0: 66 degrees. The 70s do come back, which is closer to average this weekend, with some beautiful sunshine for this last weekend of September. From the Weather Channel, I'm meteorologist Scott Laurie Moore on 760 WJR, where Michigan comes to talk.
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2: Hey there, JR listeners. Chris Alberta from Principium. 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

0: from the halls of every school in Michigan. This is a special edition of School Talks, unpacking the Michigan school machine on 760 WJR with Dr. Robert Livernoy. 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
0: Now, here's Robert.
2: Welcome to the program. Tonight, we are in the fourth of an eight-part series examining how Michigan's public schools really work. And tonight, I'm really excited as our focus is on career and technical education. Over the next hour, we're going to explore career and technical education, also known as CTE, in schools across Southeast Michigan and the incredible amount of opportunities they provide students. For you listening tonight, career tech is no longer some vocational track. Strong CTE programs connect rigorous academics and defined career paths and a whole host of opportunities for students, all of which we're going to discuss tonight. In fact, what we used to call shop class is really now an incredibly rich, well-developed system of career pathways that schools across our great state, in fact, are utilizing to help students find their way. And those pathways include arts and communication, business management, marketing and technology, engineering, manufacturing and industrial technology, health sciences, human services, natural resources, and agri-science. And these pathways are all anchored by the expectation that students begin developing an educational development plan, which we in the industry call an EDP. And they need to start this actually in middle school to start thinking out and mapping their goals and coursework aligned with what pathway they might be interested in. And I'm excited as joining us now on this program for a roundtable discussion is Jared Grandy, Executive Director of Student Services from Oakland Schools, Shannon Williams, the Regional Administrator for CTE and a consultant with the Macomb ISD, and from South Redford School District, we welcome Beth Harris, who is the CTE Administrator and Thurston High School Assistant Principal. Welcome to the program, everyone.
3: Thank you.
4: Hello.
2: I appreciate your time this evening. And before we get started, if anyone listening has a comment or a question, feel free to call or text 1-800-859-0957 or 1-800-859-0WJR. So what I'd like to do tonight with our three guests is have sort of a roundtable. I would like to ask each of you a series of questions that give our listeners a sense of how things are happening in your respective counties. So I'd like to start with Jared Grandy from Oakland Schools. Jared, what career and tech programs and pathways are attracting the greatest student interest in your county right now? And what do you think is driving that interest?
5: Hey, Bob. Thanks for the question. So throughout our county, we're all very different in how we operate CTE. But I would say where most of our students are typically in business marketing programs. Now, part of that is because that's one of the much lower cost programs to run. For most CTE programs in the state, and that's where you find most of the CTE programs throughout the state, but it's really business marketing, entrepreneurship, things mm-hmm. like that. What we try to do always is really look at the employer demand, high school, high wage, high demand, and high volume internally in Oakland schools when we're thinking about the programs we offer.
2: Sure.
5: So those programs are typically your higher cost programs, and so the local districts send us students to our four technical campuses that we have, one in each one of our quadrants.
2: Mm-hmm.
5: Beyond that, though, our local districts also have CTE in their districts. So you, in Oakland County, you get a mix of local districts running programs and then local districts sending their students to us essentially for some of the more expensive programs, typically.
2: Sure. Shannon Williams from the Macomb ISD. What are you seeing and where the greatest student interest is right now in the county, and what is driving that interest as well?
4: Yeah, hi, thanks. Well, I'd echo, you know, a little bit what Jared said. Well, yeah, that's definitely where our most student population is in those business marketing. Healthcare, I'd say we have, healthcare is probably our biggest one in Macomb County in terms of student enrollments. That interest is always there because they see it and they hear their parents talk about it. But when you're asking, like, where is there a lot of interest, maybe not as many seats available, but there's interest. I would say in Macomb County, I was shocked. We have to get creative sometimes because of the challenges Jared pointed out is, you know, we don't have always all of the programs and always all of the seats available for all of those high-cost programs. So especially in Macomb County, we rely heavily on partnerships. So we're lucky to have, you know, Macomb Community College, a very strong partner of ours, and we just recently started a partnership program for some of our skilled trades programs. And I was shocked at how many students, I mean, we had to roll this out at the final hour at the end of last school year, and we opened up an HVAC program, and it filled up so fast, I don't have enough seats for all the students' interest that was there. So that was, I mean, shocking a little bit, but, you know, not shocking, because obviously it's, we have a big county, but the speed and which and the demand that students were starting to seek out those skilled trades was exciting to see, but it also creates an opportunity for us to figure out how to create more partnerships and grow in areas where it's not as easy to find educators or there is a high cost to it. But definitely skilled trades is where we're seeing a lot of driving interest in our county.
2: Sounds like a good problem to have.
4: opportunity, right?
2: Let's go down to the building level from Wayne Risa, South Redford School District, Beth Harris. Beth, what are you seeing within your actual school? And your thoughts on whether it mirrors at least part of the demand across the county.
6: Well, thank you for having me here tonight. But yes, we're very fortunate in South Redford. So we have our own kind of technical building, which houses the majority of our programs, which are pretty new. So we're pretty new to the CTE game in South Redford. But we have seen a huge interest in health sciences. So we certify students for their CNA, their phlebotomy tech, and also this year we added EKG technology, so we've been able to do that. Definitely echoing what Shannon said about the skilled trades, so our welding and fabrication program as well as our construction trades program are both full this year, and our programs are only for Thurston High School students, so it's kind of a cool thing. And then the other place where we see a lot of interest is our hospitality and tourism management program. So we have students who learn about all four sectors of hospitality and tourism management. We've been working with Tour Detroit, and they've been some partners of ours that have been really helpful to us. And so the students learn about all four sectors, and then if they want to, they can get into that second year program and go into more of a food and beverage focus.
2: Sure.
6: We have our own student-run kitchen and student-run restaurant, and so we've seen a lot of interest in that area too.
2: So for our listeners, if I'm correct, phlebotomy has to do with blood.
6: That is correct.
2: All right.
6: so
2: just want to make sure.
6: Students draw blood, and sometimes I have been asked to offer my veins. Yeah. And so, you know, if I'm going to support the students, then that's what you got to do sometimes.
2: That is a real world opportunity for them. That's for sure.
6: Absolutely.
2: Coming back to Jared in Oakland Schools. Jared, how have you found in your work the county's geography and workforce affect where the pathways are available to students?
5: Oh, it's funny you ask that. So I think while Oakland County is very diverse in all the ways, right? Rural, suburban, urban, and all manners of socioeconomic status, race, all those things.
2: Sure.
5: The thing that I really focus on when I talk about our programming is the labor shed. And I just literally had a meeting this evening with some of our staff and alignment meeting. And part of the conversation was that we're all part of a labor shed, and I don't look at it as just Oakland County, because you can have people that live in Wayne that work in Oakland, vice versa, or Macomb or Genesee. And so we look at it, you know, I want them to look beyond just sure. the quadrant in which one of the technical campuses sure. sits.
2: Certainly makes sense. I'd like to thank you guys. We need to take a short break to hear from our sponsors, but I appreciate you checking in and giving us that nice overview of what the demands are in the county. If you'll stay right there, we'll be back right after this.
7: 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Chris Alberta here at Principium. Listen, your bucket of money, that precious little gem that's taken you a lifetime to accumulate, it's been growing. 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
2: Welcome back to the program. Before the break, we were chatting with some representatives from Macomb, Wayne, and Oakland about career pathways in demand. And I want to remind our listeners, if you have a question or a comment, feel free to call 1-800-859-0WJR. Joining us now on the program from the Genesee Intermediate School District is the Executive Director of Career and Technical Education, Diana Allard, and her counterpart in St. Clair County, Risa, is the Director of Career and Tech Education, Leslie Murphy. Welcome to the program, ladies.
15: Thank you.
16: Thank you.
2: I appreciate you stopping by. So my goal tonight is to help our listeners understand what pathways and interests are in demand in the respective counties that make up the greater Southeast Michigan. And Diana, I'd like to start with you. What pathways are attracting the greatest student interest in your county right now? And more importantly, what do you think is driving that interest?
15: Sure. So we have had for a number of years, the last 3 years in particular, our electrical, so residential electrical wiring and our construction trades, along with our welding and health sciences, have been waitlisted. And we've actually partnered with Mott Community College for electrical and welding to send our overloaded students to Mott Community College to take those programs. So I think what's really contributed to it is the rise of awareness around skilled trades. And of course, our caregiver situations in hospitals have become more apparent. And just, you know, just a lot of media and publicity around getting kids into jobs and those jobs that are available, I think, have really driven those programs for us.
2: Sure. And Leslie Murphy from St. Clair, Risa, what are the big demands in your area?
16: Similarly to Diana, our construction trades and our welding programs have had the heaviest wait lists over the past 3 to 5 years. In response to that, we're actually opening an HVAC program in the fall of 2027 with support from a $1.7 million grant from the Ralph C. Wilson Foundation. And what we're really seeing in St. Clair County is that students are not turning away from education. They're asking education to be more clearly connected mm-hmm. to their futures.
2: Mm-hmm. And by comparison, when I think of Genesee and St. Clair compared with the counties that sort of surround where we are, I'll give you an example. We're here high atop the Fisher Building right in the heart of Detroit, and we're surrounded by construction projects that mm-hmm. really demonstrate the need for welders and iron workers and all kinds of things. And from each of your perspective, are there big projects like that going on in Genesee and St. Clair? Let me ask you, Diana, any big projects that are happening that would need or sort of support this demand?
15: Well, we were all looking towards what was going to happen with our mega site and manufacturing project. So there's naturally the road construction and those types of jobs that are happening that continue to drive this need. But I think the fact that we expect some more manufacturing to come into our area and really have been pushing through that has also increased the need for students or the desire for students to go towards that welding and construction. And then, of course, on the other side of it, the health science, the hospitals continue to generate need for us.
2: Sure. And the big hospital up by you, is that the Genesis Health System?
15: We have Genesis, Hurley, and McLaren.
2: And right. McLaren. Okay. And yep. Leslie, in St. Clair, what are some big things happening that maybe are promoting this demand?
16: Yeah. Much like Diana, we have a McLaren system in the Port Huron area. That's one of our largest employers in the county. We have health students working in almost every department of that hospital. So very much a great connection there for our students. In terms of the construction trades, I think that's a very visual career. Much like mm-hmm. Diana shared about the interest in the skilled trades, I also think it's easy for students to see those careers in action, like you identified when they're out driving on the freeway or there's a new build. Lots of houses going up in our Marysville community right now. So I think it's nice that students are able to see those careers in action, even when they're not intending to.
2: Makes perfect sense. So for our listeners' perspective, I'll ask each of you this question. Diana, what might be a particular industry that needs a certain career path that might be prevalent up in Genesee, but maybe not downstate here somewhere? Can you think of something in particular that is unique to your region?
15: Well, I can think of one that is just the opposite. So in particular, your area has more of a marketing and design, more of an artsy flair than what we have in our county.
2: Sure.
15: And I've noticed that at different career centers. Like when we talk amongst our colleagues, they talk about different programs that our employers are involved in. So over in Genesee County, that's not the same for us, but the EMTs, we built a fire academy. Those types of training programs, along even with our junior ROTC, those are still much in demand because of the community, of the fact that those individuals can go right back to work in the community. So it's a little different.
2: Mm-hmm.
15: They're closer knit.
2: Leslie, how about you? I think of St. Clair. I think of the St. Clair River. And what's unique to your area?
16: Yeah, spot on, Dr. Livernois. I think it's our connection to the marine pathways. And really, there's a concerted effort within our CTE department to start growing that, connecting our marine trades in Algonac, Port Huron, Marine City. You know, it's all over from, you know, north to south of our county. Small engine repair, connecting our automotive students to that trade, which is, you know, closely aligned. So that's some of the work that I think is unique to our area.
2: One of my favorite stories, a number of months ago, I don't remember exactly when, I had the opportunity to interview a team from Owosso, and they were seeking to pass a school bond that would allow them to build an entire barn to raise chickens, which obviously heavy agricultural and supports that region far different than what you might find downstate here. And it really shines a light on how career paths can be responsive to the geography of the region. Even to your example, Leslie, with maritime, I imagine if there's a freighter passing through the St. Clair River and they have an emergency, there's probably somewhere that they can stop, maybe not dock or port, but there might be somewhere where they can stop and get assistance, all of which is fed by these kinds of careers and things.
16: And the public safety that connects to. We have a very heavy water public safety in our area, unique.
2: Yeah, and you have, much like Detroit and Macomb, you have the whole border issue of crossings. Yeah. We now have the new Gordie Howe Bridge, and that has increased the ability for people to travel between the countries. And let me ask both of you a question on, you mentioned McLaren and that. Are you affiliated, I think you mentioned Mott, are you either of your counties affiliated with other types of community partners that you would, you know, sort of point to being a force in this process? Let's start with you, Diana.
15: Sure. So, yeah, I mentioned Mott Community College. We also work with Mott Foundation and the Mott partners there on projects. Henry Ford Health, so part of Genesis and McLaren, that we're working with them on our health expansion. So we're building a new health science wing.
2: Sure.
15: But they also are big partners who talk to us about we need surgical technicians. So we lean on those, along with Arlo Steel for welding.
2: Sure. And Leslie, so in about 10 seconds left, tell us about a big partner for you.
16: I'd say education and early childhood, partnering with our schools to build future educators.
2: Fantastic. Diana Allard from the Genesee Intermediate School District and Leslie Murphy from St. Clair RESA. I really appreciate you stopping by, helping our listeners understand that big picture that surrounds career pathways and the diversity that happens in our regions. We're going to take a short break, but when we come back, we'll continue this conversation. But for now, we are unpacking the Michigan school machine right here on 760 WJR.
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21: 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And joining us today is Brian Amadani, PhD, Director of the Center for Healthcare Improvement. 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
22: 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Through early screening, safety planning, specialized treatment, and new innovations supported by the Four Pines Fund, we have an opportunity to reach more people and make a lasting difference in their lives.
21: To learn more or make a gift, visit henryford.com/aboveandbeyond.

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0: Now let's get back to class. 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
2: Welcome back to the program as we continue to unpack the Michigan school machine. I'm delighted to welcome from Southgate Anderson High School, teacher Noelle Scherer and one of her students, Jaylee Pollack. Welcome to the program, ladies.
3: Hi.
2: I appreciate you stopping by. So our focus tonight is all things career tech, and I thought it was really important to go all the way down to what matters the most, and that is the students and the support you provide them. And I think a great place to start, Noelle, is in career tech pathway that you teach, what are the skills and credentials, and more importantly, the career possibilities that someone like Jaylee can gain from your program?
3: Well, I teach two CTE programs, one being graphic design and the second is digital multimedia. And Jaylee here is in my graphic design program. I mainly focus on Adobe programs. So in graphic design, we focus on Illustrator, Photoshop, and InDesign. And they're the main technical computer skills that we focus on. And we also focus on career and soft skills so that she can be successful in the industry. And they can earn Adobe professional credentials in all three programs.
2: So when you package all of that up, how does that translate into skills that she'll actually need out in the workplace? Give me an example of a skill you're fostering in your class that she can take out into the workplace. Just one.
3: So she can, you know, take these credentials and hopefully take them into the workplace into an interview and take these programs. And the hope is that she gets hired.
2: Sure. And the skills that she's learning using these programs translate right into the workplace.
3: Mm-hmm.
2: That's the key point. Right. I think that's important. Jaylee, let me ask you, what is the one thing you've learned in the program working with Ms. Scherer that you feel is really practical and sort of different from all the other sort of traditional classroom stuff that you do?
4: Well, like Ms. Scherer mentioned, we did have the opportunity to take those credentialing tests. But aside from that, I believe that she's given me an opportunity to really put my work out there and really explore all types of competitions and opportunities.
2: And when you say competitions, you're actually going out and competing against other students?
4: Yes, just last year I entered the MITES competition, and I did well in regionals.
2: And what is the MITES? Tell our listeners, what does MITES stand for
4: MITES
2: and what does it mean?
4: MITES stands for Michigan Industrial Technical Education Society.
2: Okay. Noel, I'll come back to you. One of the core parts of your program is your connection to business partners.
3: Mm-hmm.
2: It's well known in career pathways that many businesses connect with schools depending on the work they do in reinforcing pathways. Tell us about some of your business partners and how they actually support students like Jaylee in this particular pathway.
3: Well, there's a couple ways that I connect to business partners. One being that before I was a teacher, I was working in the industry. So I have networking connections that way. The second way is that I am personally a freelance designer, and I've been in my own business since 2007. So I'm able to connect my students to clients that way and connect them with a client that they will do design for. And then the third way is through an advisory board. So I'm able to connect them that way. So I don't distinctly have one business partner that I work with. I have multiple business partners that I work with. And I really try to gear it towards the interests of the student. So there's a number of times where I kind of say, where do they want to go with this?
2: Sure.
3: And then I'll pick a business partner that they want to work with and then gear it towards them.
2: And Jaylee, give us an example of what is one of the business partners that you're currently working with applying the skills learned in Ms. Scherer's class?
4: Well, just this year, I got the opportunity to work with DCTC and create a logo for their new rebranding they're doing.
2: And DCT, what does that stand for?
4: Downriver Technical Consortium.
2: Okay.
4: Downriver Career
2: Technical consortium.
4: Yes.
2: So you were designing a new logo for them.
4: Yes.
2: To your point earlier, that's sort of a direct connection back to whatever computers you're using or that to make these designs and do that kind of work.
4: Mm-hmm.
2: That's just one partner, as you mentioned, you might be connected with. Mm-hmm. Jaylee, let me follow up. Can you describe a specific project that really has helped you see what a career in this looks like?
4: Last year, for one of our last assignments, we had to create a poster design. And for me, that really just encompassed everything about art and also the field. We had to learn about layouts, working within industry standards, file management, bringing that over to completion using the wide format printer, and really getting that final product.
2: So a wide format printer, that's obviously not the kind most people have in their home, right?
4: Oh, yeah.
2: What are some things you can make with a wide format printer? Just give an example of one or two.
4: A good example is the student honor roll banner. We're going to be rolling that out within mm-hmm. the next couple weeks. You know, large size posters for events, mm-hmm. really anything along like a bigger size.
2: And in working with business partners and your teacher, what are some technical skills that you think you have learned that has helped you prepare for a future career? What are some of the core things that make you confident in this career?
4: I believe that with the more industry standard work we're doing, it's made me better at managing time, multitasking, mm-hmm. making sure I stay on top of things, you know, meeting deadlines. Yeah, taking accountability.
2: As Ms. Shira will tell you, employers tell me all the time that if students come to work on time and are able to work and follow direction, they can be pretty successful. Right. And when you combine that with the expertise that you're sharing with her, it's really a neat opportunity for you.
4: Yes.
2: And Noel, let me ask you, what are your business partners telling you beyond technical skills? We talked mm-hmm. about on time and that. What are they telling you directly that they need, maybe outside of this particular Downriver Consortium? But what's the overall sense from employers that they need from students entering the workforce?
3: Oftentimes they'll say, I can teach the technical skills, but we need soft skills. Mm-hmm. Answering the phone, shaking hands, eye contact, teamwork. Mm-hmm. So a lot of times they're looking for those soft skills to make sure that they can connect with people and communicate.
2: Man, let me follow up. Jaylee, let me ask you, based on what Ms. Shira has said, has working with professionals outside of the classroom, how has that changed how you think about attendance, communication, and like you said, deadlines and that?
4: I believe that it has made me realize just how important it is in a professional setting to really be held accountable and be self-sufficient.
2: Mm-hmm. And the accountability piece in our culture, as I'm sure you're aware, that is such an overused word. It's applied to so many things. But in this particular example, if a business partner needs something by a deadline,
4: mm-hmm.
2: the accountability is you have to have it done to what they want, mm-hmm. to the specifications, mm-hmm. and produce it for them. And it's always been one of the neat things I've appreciated about career tech is the fact that this is real world experience.
3: Absolutely.
2: This is not to discount textbook learning or anything else, but if the end goal of education is to help someone get a job, what an incredible head start
4: mm-hmm.
2: That you're providing her. So, Noel, one last question. How has your program and the students you've worked with, how has it helped them move maybe into college or industry?
3: I think my favorite thing about the program is that we talk about everything. And I always say it addresses the elephant in the room of what are you going to do with the rest of your life? And so I appreciate that we can address college credit. We can also address, you know, talking about, you know, the student loan debt issue. We can address giving them on-the-job skills, and so they have a lot of choices when they leave high school, and we can talk about the whole gamut of everything that can happen
2: mm-hmm.
3: post high school and give them the choices of what they can do.
2: Absolutely. Jaylee and Noel, I want to thank you for stopping by School Talks, giving us an in-the-trench look at how this really works and bringing to life what career pathways really means. Thanks for joining us.
3: Thank you so much.
2: Coming up after the break, we'll chat with some world-class architects on how they design schools. Stay right there.
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7: Every single month, tens of thousands of women face a silent professional hurdle, calling off work, stepping away from school, or struggling through severe fatigue and pain caused by their menstrual cycle. Condition-driven pain from disorders like fibroids and endometriosis does not just affect health, it actively impacts careers, productivity, and daily life.
8: What breaks my heart is by the time they come see me, most of the time it's already been impacting their life since they started getting their periods. And it just took so long before they decided to say, hey, this shouldn't be going like this, or maybe there's something I can do.
7: That's Dr. Anne-Marie Bilkins, Director of Obstetrics and Gynecology at Henry Ford Hospital Detroit, who says tracking symptoms can lead to real solutions.
8: Actively seeing your OBGYN sooner rather than later, they can help give you that verbiage, help give you that medical clearance that you need, or whatever it is to support support those times. I think most importantly, we have a lot of medical technologies, medical medications, things that we can do to treat those conditions so that it doesn't become a debilitating week of your life.
7: Dr. Bilkin says you must prioritize your health instead of thinking you just have to power through the pain of a menstrual cycle.
8: It goes directly back to when you're on an airplane and they say, well, if the masks come down, you got to put your own mask on first before you put your kid's mask on. If anybody on listening is a parent, you know that your parents always come first. But also, you can't help your kids until you help yourself, because it's hard for us to help everybody that's around us that women tend to do, right? Without making sure that we're okay first.
7: If you like more information on this issue, please call the Henry Ford Women's Health Department at 866-434-1034. I'm Lloyd Jackson for WJR Health Watch.

0: This is a special edition of School Talks, unpacking the Michigan school machine on WJR with Dr. Robert Livernoy, sponsored by Wakely Associates, Collins & Plaha, O'Reilly Rancilio PC Attorneys at Law,
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0: Once again at the head of the class, Dr. Livernoy.
2: Welcome back to the program. I think a great way to round out tonight's program is to give you an inside look at how do all of these career pathways put a demand on a school system for infrastructure. And joining us now in the program, one of our program's core sponsors is Wakely and the Associates, their chief architects and owners Ron Syme and Brian Smilnack. Welcome to the program, gentlemen.
3: Thank you, Dr.
4: Hi,
3: Bob.
4: How are you doing?
2: I'm doing well. Thanks for stopping in tonight. We had a great conversation with really the entire Southeast region tonight, talking about different programs and that. And I really want to give our listeners a sense of the role you play in helping schools deliver the right kind of infrastructure that makes all these programs live and breathe in schools. And Brian, I'd like to start with you. From an architect's perspective, how has CTE spaces changed recently, given maybe technology advances and such?
3: Well, you know, it's a good question because, you know, for historically, CTE spaces, you know, they've undergone quite a shift. You know, historically, they were always treated more as a vocational space, a trade shop type of a function. They were put in unused spaces or old shop areas in the back hallways of the buildings, anywhere there was extra space. The trend now in modern day layout is for these programs to be located, you know, more centrally located in high traffic corridor areas of the building, utilize a lot of glass, partitions, viewing windows. You know, this allows the transparency that all the students around the building can pass by these rooms and see a robotics team that might be troubleshooting a project or a culinary team that's plating food. And, you know, this sort of activity sparks, you know, media curiosity and boost interest in their program. So it's more of a front and center type location as opposed to what we did in the old days.
2: You know, in my career, I spent a considerable amount of time rethinking space, oftentimes with experts like you. And I never thought of the point you made that it's sort of like window shopping. Someone walks by and actually sees something in action, might pique their interest. Especially nowadays with the advancements in equipment that are in schools. One of them that comes to mind are simulators in CTE programs to run an end loader or a bulldozer. Those are like giant video games. So I never thought of the window shopping thing, but a really interesting perspective. And as we know well, to do this kind of work always requires the support of the local community. And Ron, let me ask you, when a school district decides to put a bond proposal before its voters, how do you normally include CTE needs in the planning process?
4: Well, the first thing, as you said, you'd have to involve the community. So we meet with the curriculum directors, the administration, and then any community needs. And this could be interests of the students, the parents, any kind of trade union in the area, or colleges even, whether they be full four-year colleges or community colleges, and or just manufacturers in the area, or just employers. Hey, this is what we need. We can't find it anywhere. Can we help you with the CTE program?
2: And, you know, that point is just resonates from our conversation tonight. I spoke with others from different counties, and each county has some pretty unique demands, such St. Clair, we talked about the maritime demands given the St. Clair River and how that might change the need of infrastructure in their schools and whatnot. And I think it's a really important point worth noting. A big question, I think, for people maybe not close to schools would be for you, Ron, what makes a CTE learning environment different from a traditional classroom?
4: Well, they're set around whatever their career path is. So if you're doing automotive, we may have high ceilings or maybe lifts in there. Whatever that program entails is tailored around the equipment to help the students in real world learn around the equipment. Like they would go to, vocation or whatever, they're going to be dealing with that equipment, and they try to mimic that scenario.
2: And what's fascinating about your example, let me ask you, Brian, school districts have, they always have to make capital investments that serve students for as long as possible, hopefully decades. And when you design a CTE facility around today's workforce needs, how do you do it in a way that doesn't lock the district in the event that that program or something becomes outdated in 5 years?
3: You know, it's a great question, Bob, because technology and industry standards are shifting so rapidly, we can no longer design a single-purpose static laboratory just for one use. All the CTE classrooms have got to be able to adapt. Furniture has to be mobile on casters, allowing the spaces to shift from a lecture format to more of a collaborative zone within minutes. The biggest thing is our infrastructure. We're no longer, anchoring utilities to the floor or to perimeter walls. We're doing a lot of things overhead now, bringing power and data and even compressed air from exposed cord reels and through ceiling grids. This ensures that the schools can swap out machinery for new pieces of technology 3-4 years down the road without having to do any big costly remodeling inside the room.
2: And we know what's powerful about that example is we all know we really don't know what the future holds. We can anticipate to the best that we can. But when I think about what's happened just in the last 10 years, and I'll say it, I'll whisper it very carefully. Artificial intelligence is an extraordinary game changer. And the notion that we would have a facility that's overly designed for now could be really problematic in a very short amount of time. So I think your insights are well. And I want to mention this. Wakely and Associates, you guys have been in business since, has it been 1957?
4: 51. We're celebrating 75 years.
2: So for our listeners, think of this. 1951, this company's been in business. And I know, Ron, you and Brian have been with this company a very long time. And when I think about the historical advantage you have, and the number of things that you've designed and sort of weathered over time, you're just so well fitted to anticipate, to your point, Brian, making space that isn't so rigid and flexible. Ron, you mentioned earlier how important it was to incorporate the community and employers and people in the process when you're renovating a facility. And I think you would concur that it also gives you an opportunity to educate them on the need to have this flexible space that Brian articulated. Is that a fair assessment?
4: Yes. Most of the time we go for a performance space, and that allows great flexibility. Occasionally we have to go prescriptive, and that may be for a particular employer or manufacturer that's sponsoring that space. And easy example of that is culinary arts. Culinary arts is pretty much fixed because we have hoods, we have equipment that's fixed to the floor because of connections and things like that. But everything else, we try to make as flexible as possible.
2: Makes perfect sense.
4: There are certain things that have to be rigid because you can't, we're not going to move the hood every couple months.
2: Sure.
4: That's too cost. It's not cost effective to do that. But everything else, and that continues into commercial work we do. Mm-hmm. Flexibility is key right now.
2: Yeah. And Brian, with a little bit of time we have left, can you describe for our listeners a recent school design or renovation project you've worked on that really showcases career and technical education?
3: Yeah, we worked with Farmington Public Schools. We took the former Dunkel Middle School and we developed the Farmington STEAM Academy, which we converted the entire middle school into a total building for STEAM-type learning. Various spaces were renovated, solid walls were replaced with retractable glass walls to allow for free movement in and out of the spaces and for moving in and out large equipment. Demonstration labs were created up in the front of the building, again, as I mentioned, with glass for viewing of activities as students are moving around the building. The front doors were expanded so they could actually bring a car into the building and direct right into a demonstration lab so the students can have hands-on learning and actually study various types of projects. Computer monitors for collaboration stations were established also throughout the area. We've remodeled the media center into large group spaces, production rooms, even a cafe. So that was a great project that we worked on. That was very successful for us.
2: And just for clarification, this is taking a middle school offline and creating a career-focused center?
3: Yes, that's correct. Mm-hmm. They converted the middle school into a total STEAM academy, and I think they had a lottery system that they established for kids who wanted to go there. Okay. It was always packed.
2: Kind of like a magnet program. Just another example of how schools are using space as efficiently as possible while managing that demand of an ever-changing work environment. So Ron Syme and Brian Smilnack from Wakely Associates Architects, I want to thank you for stopping by School Talks. Appreciate your expertise and your

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7: He says he has a big decision to make. I'm Lisa Lacerra, Fox News. President Trump, addressing the UN General Assembly this morning, said the world must be united against Iran's nuclear ambitions. He says he could launch another round of attacks or continue to negotiate.
8: But I believe we'll make a deal right after the election, because it doesn't make sense for them not to.
7: This afternoon, the president said two envoys met with Iranian leaders for 3 hours, but didn't offer details of the outcome of the meeting. On artificial intelligence, President Trump said the U.S. will not slow down and propose a new name for AI.
8: From this point forward, all of United States documents and hopefully the world's will be changed to use the much more accurate term super as opposed to artificial. So it's super intelligence.
7: Earlier this month, the president dismissed concerns from tech industry leaders who warned of a needed slowdown in regulation of AI. Meanwhile, the latest Fox News poll finds voters are skeptical of AI and the data centers that power them.
9: 6 in 10 voters view AI unfavorably in the latest Fox News poll, with 67% of Democrats feeling that way, compared to just half of so-called MAGA Republicans. Voters who view AI favorably back the Republican candidate in their district by 7 points. Those with unfavorable views back the Democrat by 17 points. While slightly more of us view AI as a good thing for daily life rather than bad, majorities of us view it as a negative overall for the economy, mental health, the environment, and jobs. Negative perceptions also dominate support of data centers. 53% said they'd be less likely to support data centers if they increase electricity costs. 38% said they were more likely to support them if they knew that without them, the U.S. could fall behind China.
7: Fox's Jessica Rosenthal. Actress Hayden Panettiere has been released from a drug rehab facility weeks before she died of an overdose last month. That's according to a South Carolina coroner. 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
7: Hurricane Polo has strengthened to a Category 5 storm.
22: Hurricane Polo has intensified and is threatening Mexico's Pacific coast.

0: rain, damaging winds, and storm surge. And forecasters with the National Hurricane Center warned that it is likely to grow even stronger. Polo went from a 50-mile-an-hour tropical storm on Monday morning to a 160-mile-per-hour Category 5 hurricane in 24 hours. The storm comes amid a rapidly strengthening El Nino, which has produced 18 named storms already, with more than 2 months still remaining in the hurricane season. While it's not expected to make landfall in the U.S., the storm system is expected to bring dangerous conditions like flash flooding to the southwest midweek. Tanya J. Powers, Fox News.
1: Transportation Secretary Sean Duffy says he will ask Congress to approve another $30 billion for air traffic control towers, software and digital upgrades, as well as improvements to airports. The request coming one day after a major telecom failure that impacted several Northeast airports yesterday, disrupting thousands of flights. Congress has already approved $12.5 billion for air traffic control reforms. Another whale has died at a Chicago aquarium.
2: Chicago's Shedd Aquarium revealing the death of Osiris. The 26-year-old female beluga whale is the fourth of its species lost at the facility. Shedd said its staff is grieving the loss while continuing to give around-the-clock care for the remaining belugas. Osiris was rescued from a closed marine park in Canada and was a whale of clinical concern from the time she arrived at Shedd in late July. The aquarium said her care team was adjusting her treatment as her condition changed. They noticed sudden changes in her behavior and breathing patterns Monday, moved her to the medical habitat. Her condition then declined fast and she passed away despite life-saving efforts. CJ Papa, Fox News.
1: Shedd says a full post-mortem examination will be conducted. I'm Lee Silicera. This is Fox News.
3: WJR Traffic and Weather first.
4: The Lodge northbound after West Grand Boulevard, an accident. It's on the right shoulder. Use caution. M14 eastbound between Beck Road and I-275 construction. The left lane closed. 10 Mile Road between Middlebelt and Inkster Roads closed due to construction. I'm Peggy Hodge. WJR Traffic and Weather first.
5: Fall officially kicks off equinox tonight. 55 degrees are low. Morning clouds, afternoon sunshine Wednesday, 66. Canadian high pressure is with us for Thursday, Friday, and the weekend. And so sunshine, brighter weather late week, and some 70s for this last weekend of September. From the Weather Channel, I'm meteorologist Scott Lauriamore on 760 WJR, where Michigan comes to talk.
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7: He's here. He's here. Now, broadcasting from the underground command post, deep in the bowels of a hidden bunker, somewhere under the brick and steel of a nondescript building, we've once again made contact with our leader, Mark Levin.

0: The Arab countries have had way too much influence on what we're doing in this war. On multiple occasions, and for reasons I do not understand, we listen to them. Obviously, they're worried about their oil facilities and their populations and so forth, but the Iranian regime has killed an awful lot of Americans, threatens us with nuclear war. What was that phrase the vice president used, Mr. Producer, about alignment? The Arabs are not aligned with us. That's not our interest. And they're going to do damage to these oil facilities no matter what. And I've told you this many times before. None of this is new to you. They're hoping the Democrats take one or both houses of Congress. And then you'll have Republicans running for the hills. And that will put an end to the war. That's the hope. You're going to have isolationists, woke right types in the Republican sphere doing the same thing. Everybody blame us for the, you know, the Trump administration and his war effort. So, personally, this isn't the way I would do this. I would just tell the Arab countries that we'll do everything we can in a defensive posture. But, in their case, but that we need to take this regime out. There were no real grave downsides to training and arming the Iranian people. And I think, as I've said for months to you, Mr. and Mrs. America, this will be the greatest question I think history will have if we've not been doing it.
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4: Every single month, tens of thousands of women face a silent professional hurdle, calling off work, stepping away from school, or struggling through severe fatigue and pain caused by their menstrual cycle. Condition-driven pain from disorders like fibroids and endometriosis does not just affect health. It actively impacts careers, productivity, and daily life.
5: What breaks my heart is by the time they come see me, most of the time it's already been impacting their life since they started getting their periods. And it just took so long before they decided to say, hey, this shouldn't be going like this, or maybe there's something I can do.
4: That's Dr. Anne-Marie Bilkins, Director of Obstetrics and Gynecology at Henry Ford Hospital Detroit, who says tracking symptoms can lead to real solutions.
5: Actively seeing your OBGYN sooner rather than later, they can help give you that verbiage, help give you that medical clearance that you need, or whatever it is to support support those times. I think most importantly, we have a lot of medical technologies, medications, things that we can do to treat those conditions so that, it doesn't become a debilitating week of your life.
4: Dr. Bilkin says you must prioritize your health instead of thinking you just have to power through the pain of a menstrual cycle.
5: It goes directly back to when you're on an airplane and they say, well, if the masks come down, you got to put your own mask on first before you put your kid's mask on. If anybody on listening is a parent, you know that your parents always come first. But also, you can't help your kids until you help yourself, because it's hard for us to help everybody that's around us, that women tend to do, right, without making sure that we're okay first.
4: If you'd like more information on this issue, please call the Henry Ford Women's Health Department at 866-434-1034. I'm Lloyd Jackson for WJR Health Watch.
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1: I'll just read to you what I just posted, or we're posting right now. And I speak with you because I tell you what I honestly feel. That's the way we work here. Certainly one of the questions military historians will have in the decades ahead is why we did not arm the Iranian people early in this war, a tremendous asset left out of the war effort. There doesn't appear to have been any great effort to undertake this. And why we sidelined the Israelis, another huge asset. There was no reason to tap the brakes early in this war, and expectations of negotiated settlements were overblown. Then all the talk about non-existent off-ramps. Maybe time for some new advisors. It's worth a thought. You think that's too out there, Mr. Perdue? I don't. And it's really consistent with everything I've been saying for months. For literally months. So there needs to be sort of a counterweight to the isolationists and the pacifists in the administration and outside the administration. That's what I think. U.S. holds 3 hours of talks with Iran on sidelines of the U.N. after Trump threatened to drive them into hell during a speech. Well, let's see how that turns out. You know, every time we have this challenge made, we talk about it, we sit on the edges of our seats, and they're not going to be driven into hell. They have to be destroyed. And in order to destroy them, it also takes people inside the country seeking to destroy them, being armed, and overtaking them. And one of the reasons I'm troubled by the sidelining of the Israelis is because they knew where a lot of these bodies were buried, so to speak. And maybe they're still providing us with that information, but, you know, I'm not aware of too many major military operations where we've been incredibly successful, where we have sidelined one of the most effective allies on the face of the earth. Why? Because Saudi Arabia doesn't like it? Because Qatar doesn't like it? Because Turkey doesn't like it? Who cares? Who cares what they like or don't like? We need stark contrasts to win this election. Stark contrasts between us and them. I was surprised at the extent to which the President Mamdani met and talked. And I don't see Mamdani patting the president on the back. I don't see Mamdani talking about, certainly not publicly, all the wonderful things that he and the president, the Republicans, can do together. The president continues to put his hand out, pats him on the back, and so forth. I don't see an equivalent response. But that's not even my point. My point is he's a Marxist Islamist. His Jew hatred is through the roof, as is his wife. His attacks on Netanyahu, being a war criminal, are just outrageous. What he's done to the city of New York already, and Republicans all over New York and in the city are running for office, pointing out what a disaster he is, it doesn't help them. When it is said how we can work together and so forth and so on, when he won't work together. And if the Democrats win the midterm elections, Mamdani and the DSA and the Democrats are going to go full bore trying to destroy the president, his family, the presidency, and everything else. And everything else. He's not somebody you can make a deal with. He's a revolutionary, in my view, in his view. You got candidates running. You got Bruce Blakeman, a tremendous candidate, running for governor, who lays into this guy, Mondami, lays into Hochul. And so you've got people out there, might be on the fence, might go one way or the other. Not a lot, but a few, and that's enough. Or some, well, now, wait a minute. You know, today this was said about Mondami, regardless of what Blakeman says or somebody else says. You see my point, Rich? So the Republicans, the administration, they need to be on message. Consistent, pounding away, exposing these people. They don't even have to, you know, deceive anybody about who these other people are. They are rabid revolutionaries. They are extremists. And you need to make that stark contrast if you're going to win, especially if you're going to win in a marginal district, a marginal state, or even in a purple or blue state or district. You've got to make these contrasts. Or why would a Democrat vote Republican? They're going to say, okay, well, if it's good enough for him, it's good enough for me. There need to be stark contrast made. So what I'm seeing when I see the rhinos kind of pulling out on their own, I see some confusion about messaging and a lack of stark contrast being made. It's worrisome. It's troubling. And we're going to do everything we can to rally and to push, get the vote out. But everybody has to have their oar in the water, going in the same direction, paddling the same way. Paddling the same way. Circling back, the Iranian regime would love nothing more than the Democrats to take the House and the Senate and Netanyahu to lose his election bid on October 27th. That will be a victory for them, and there's no question about it. It will be a victory for them. No question about it, in my mind. And we have a lot of things to run on and against. With the Democrat Party, their radicalism, their policies, plus so many of the policies that have been put in place by the President and the Republicans have been absolutely superb. Absolutely superb. And pick 3, 4, 5 of them and ram them home. Keep hitting it, keep hitting it, keep hitting it. But we can't have, at the federal level, you know, embracing Mondami, at the state level, trashing Mondami, at the local level, trashing him. And then we can't have these rhinos who go off on their own and, undermine the unity of the party and so forth and so on. And this is what's happening. Then we have another factor, the woke right, R-E-I-C-H. Many of them want a defeat for the Republicans because they view it as a victory for them. They also view it as an opportunity for them. And they are going to say, see, Trumpism doesn't work. Conservatism doesn't work. This doesn't work. The Republican establishment, everybody's a rhino. They don't know what the word means, so they throw it around. Everybody's a rhino. Follow us, the nationalist populists. We're not that big on the Constitution either. You know, they're not. We're not that big on capitalism either. We think socialism lights the way to go. You've heard them. You've heard them. Forget about Israel and the Jews. Embrace the Islamists and Islamism. That's the future. That's where the votes are. That's their position. That's who they are. And they will view this a defeat for the Republicans as an opportunity for them to remake the Republican Party, which would be a complete disaster. We have enough trouble as constitutional conservatives dealing with the Republican Party. But that's their goal. That's their goal. Big problem. We're Steady Eddie here. I can't control what the Republicans are doing. I can't control what the White House does. I can't control what we do at the state level and so forth. I'm not a general. I can't control this war. I give you my opinions on what I think are the best ways to approach these things based on my historical knowledge as well as experience that you and I have witnessed. And whether it's the war or whether it's the political process, you know, I've witnessed a lot and so have you, and we've talked about it together for nearly a quarter of a century. We know how to win, you and I. We know what it takes. But do the others? I'll be right back.
0: Mark Levin.
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7: Every single month, tens of thousands of women face a silent professional hurdle, calling off work, stepping away from school, or struggling through severe fatigue and pain caused by their menstrual cycle. Condition-driven pain from disorders like fibroids and endometriosis does not just affect health, it actively impacts careers, productivity, and daily life.
8: What breaks my heart is by the time they come see me, most of the time it's already been impacting their life since they started getting their periods. And it just took so long before they decided to say, hey, this shouldn't be going like this, or maybe there's something I can do.
7: That's Dr. Anne-Marie Bilkins, Director of Obstetrics and Gynecology at Henry Ford Hospital Detroit, who says tracking symptoms can lead to real solutions.
8: Actively seeing your OBGYN sooner rather than later, they can help give you that verbiage, help give you that medical clearance that you need, or whatever it is to support those times. I think most importantly, we have a lot of medical technologies, medical medications, things that we can do to treat those conditions so that it doesn't become a debilitating week of your life.
7: Dr. Bilkin says you must prioritize your health instead of thinking you just have to power through the pain of a menstrual cycle.
8: It goes directly back to when you're on an airplane and they say, well, if the masks come down, you got to put your own mask on first before you put your kid's mask on. If anybody on listening is a parent, you know that your parents always come first. But also, you can't help your kids until you help yourself, because it's hard for us to help everybody that's around us that women tend to do, right? Without making sure that we're okay first.
7: If you'd like more information on this issue, please call the Henry Ford Women's Health Department at 866-434-1034. I'm Lloyd Jackson for WJR Health Watch.
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9: When it comes to Iran,
10: speaking to world leaders at the United Nations General Assembly, President Trump says he has a choice between making a deal with Iran or annihilating the Islamic Republic.
11: Do I drive them into hell with no chance of survival and no hope of future greatness or generations?
10: The president is predicting a deal with Iran is possible after the upcoming midterm elections, but says he does not believe in letting problems fester. President Trump also addressed growing concerns over artificial intelligence, rejecting attempts to stifle its growth, and suggesting a better term for the technology is super intelligence, or SI.
9: Fox's Jared Halpern at the White House. The president met with Ukraine's leader Volodymyr Zelensky on the sidelines of the UN today as he looks to get Ukraine and Russia to end their war.
11: To be honest with you, it's time. A lot of people being killed, and they don't want that, but I think they both want to see the war end.
9: The State Department says Secretary of State Marco Rubio will meet with Russian Foreign Minister Sergei Lavrov in New York City tomorrow. The U.S., Denmark, and Greenland have signed an agreement that is designed to strengthen security in the Arctic and North Atlantic.
12: We will have the complete ability to do what is necessary to defend the American continent, and also Europe and other places.
9: The agreement will increase the U.S. military presence in Greenland, but keep it under Danish and Greenlandic control. The U.S. military presence in Greenland has decreased significantly since the end of World War II, with only about 200 U.S. forces there. A former Utah letter carrier has pled not guilty to a felony charge of destruction or delay of mail after he was charged with throwing out more than 300 mail-in ballots. Most people in Utah vote by mail. 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
9: Utah Republican Senator John Curtis is asking the Senate Judiciary Committee to investigate and subpoena Donald Trump Jr. after his wedding party was partially bankrolled by a Russian oligarch. Curtis wants to know if Trump Jr. used his proximity to the presidency for financial benefit. He also wants a similar investigation into Hunter Biden. California leaders mobilizing resources ahead of a rapidly strengthening El Nino.

0: California Governor Gavin Newsom proclaiming a state of emergency to prepare for what forecasters predict could be one of the strongest El Niños on record.
1: Climate-driven El Niño conditions could mean months of dangerous weather, heavy rain, strong winds, deep mountain snow, flooding, and Californians should understand this clearly.
0: Caroline Thomas-Jacobs, director of the Governor's Office of Emergency Services, briefing the media.
1: Storms are among the deadliest disasters we face here in California.
0: The proclamation includes preparing the California National Guard to support emergencies and making a surplus of materials available for impacted areas when needed, including 4 million sandbags and 400,000 tons of rocks. Kristen Goodwin, Fox News.
2: Democratic attorneys general from California and New York giving blowback to a Trump administration plan to discourage the expansion of wind energy.
3: California Attorney General Rob Bonta says he's suing over the removal of an offshore project planned by Chicago-based Invenergy. Meantime, New York Attorney General Letitia James is leading seven states in lawsuits involving the Invenergy project and another proposal with Blue Point Wind. Blue Point agreed in April to end a wind farm under development off the New York and New Jersey coast. James calls the deals, under which energy companies would receive $1.4 billion in taxpayer dollars, illegal. Trump has said his goal is to prevent any windmills from being built. Bonta says increased use of wind power will help fight climate change.
2: Fox's Tom Rigotti. I'm Lisa LaSera. This is Fox News.
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5: Clouds in play tonight, mid-50s, but weather radar showing all the rain south of the state line again. Morning clouds, afternoon sunshine, Wednesday high 66 degrees, upper 60s by Friday, and some 70s coming our way for this weekend. Our average high in the 70s, so for the last weekend of September, we're back to average. From the Weather Channel, I'm meteorologist Scott Laurie Moore on 760 WJR, where Michigan comes to talk.
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6: He's here. He's here. 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
7: Hello, America. 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Our number, 877-381-3811, 877-381-3811. The president at the UN today. Cut one, go.
8: Since I took office, we have created more than 1 million new private sector jobs, and more Americans are working today by far than ever before. Last week, it was announced that the poverty rate has reached its lowest level in American history. We lifted 1.5 million Americans out of poverty last year alone, another record. The African American and Hispanic American poverty rates are at all-time lows. Real household incomes for Americans have soared to the highest level in history, 87,000 on average, surpassing the prior record that I set in my first term. From day one, my administration has worked to remove every single unnecessary regulation and obstacle to doing business in America. We passed the largest tax cuts in American history, and as a result, more money is being invested in the United States right now than has ever been invested in any nation anywhere in the world.
9: His UN speech was fantastic on multiple levels, by the way. Just fantastic. Cut two, go.
8: The United States also totally rejects any attempt to construct a globalist scheme to control for the artificial intelligence being spoken of so much now, hereinafter officially called super intelligence, changing the name, and that the use of the word artificial makes intelligence fake. It makes it sound fake, and it is not fake. It's actually amazing, but we have to be careful. In fact, it is exactly the opposite of what it purports. From this point forward, all of United States documents and hopefully the world's will be changed to use the much more accurate term super as opposed to artificial. So it's super intelligence.
9: Now, let me stop you right there, and I didn't really want to, but let me do it. You might say, well, why does he focus on this? I'll tell you why. Language means a lot. The use of words means a lot. How you characterize things, how you identify things, that means a lot. The left does it all the time. And the president is exceptional at it, pushing back in the other direction. Very, very important. Go ahead.
8: The new world of superintelligence dash SI. SI. Let's see if that goes. It sounds much better. It is much better, and it's much more accurate. Let's see if I have any power. Maybe I do, and maybe I don't. We're going to find out pretty soon.
9: All right. Let's keep rolling here. Cut three. Go.
8: Superintelligence. Every major new technology brings challenges, and superintelligence is no exception. Yet the very same people who said we'll all be dead in 12 years because of global warming, a name since reborn to climate change because the planet was cooling, not warming, and nobody was dead. These are the same people that are now saying that AI is going to kill us all, that robots are going to attack us, and that everything is going to be a total disaster. Same group of people. This is the group that came up with the Russia, Russia, Russia hoax, the Ukraine, Ukraine, Ukraine hoax, climate change, open borders. Whoever wins AI, you have to remember this, and now I say, whoever wins SI, whoever wins superintelligent, wins. That's the group that wins. And we're leading now over China by a lot and everyone else, and we're going to keep it that way. We're going to keep it very, very straight and very strong. I'm not going to stifle growth of something that will be bigger than the Industrial Revolution. Many say bigger than the Industrial Revolution or the Internet itself. And we will be very careful, and that's why we have a Department of Justice, and we've already used it having to do with this very subject and used it very powerfully. Everything worked out very well and very quickly. And other law enforcement bodies that will rein things in if we have to do that. But we will only encourage superintelligence. We're going to encourage it, not rein it in. We're going to watch it closely through the Department of Justice.
9: Mm-hmm. Now, Iran, cut four, go.
8: I call on all nations to join us in enforcing the complete economic isolation of Iran until they stop their attacks on commercial shipping, relinquish their nuclear ambitions, and cease their support of terror. The terrorist regime is behaving badly, not because they are strong and confident, but because they are weak and desperate. If we stand united, we will soon see a world free of the last 51-year menace of Iranian terror, and oil prices will come plummeting down even lower than they were at the start of the conflict. And they were very low. In the United States, they were really low. With courage and resolve, anything is possible. Big changes can happen and happen fast.
9: Cut five, go.
8: The United States is equally opposed to the out-of-control institution known as the International Criminal Court. We will never allow U.S. service members or anyone else.
9: Let me explain what this is. It's an international court with judges from other countries, prosecutors from other countries. It's in The Hague. And they assert the right to indict, that is to charge, our soldiers, our politicians, our president, vice president, the secretary of war, the secretary of state, and to hold trials overseas. We have refused to sign up to that for years. The Israelis, obviously, they don't want anything to do with that either. A number of countries don't, but some do. What's happening is complaints are being filed, like from Ireland and South Africa, against the Israelis, and then they open an investigation, and you see what they try with Netanyahu. Turns out the prosecutor was busy molesting women. They had to take him off the case. They never actually went to Israel or went to Gaza to investigate anything. And this is where Mandami's saying, see that? He's guilty of
7: or they are, the country of Israel, and he's the prime minister of war crimes. Well, that was never actually found, but you understand what's going on here. The president has said, we're not doing anything with this. Now, this is globalism. You understand? When you confer or surrender your sovereignty to an international entity or another country, a group of countries, that is globalism. That is a disaster. And it certainly violates our Constitution. Our Constitution is the law of the land, not some international arrangement. And so the president has rightly trashed it. Now, Chris Van Hollen, who is the senior senator from Maryland who wants to be president, who was an out-of-the-closet Jew hater and Israel hater and Netanyahu hater, you know how it goes, he was attacking our president and the Secretary of State, attacking them for not accepting the International Criminal Court, its jurisdiction, and its findings. And he said the reason is that they, the president and the Secretary of State, have provided effectively aid and comfort to Israel and Netanyahu, so they, too, should be held to account. So, literally, he would have the International Criminal Court be able to take action against our president and our Secretary of State, which obviously is unconstitutional, but this is where these people are. He's a traitor. Chris Van Hollen is a traitor. That's what he is. He's a traitor to the country. And he's not alone. Go ahead.
8: 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They're an evil group of people. I call on all nations that are members of the ICC to officially resign from this rogue institution immediately.
7: I told you this was a great speech. And it is. And it is. We'll be right back.
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14: For generations, millions of women have been told that agonizing menstrual pain is simply an unavoidable tax of womanhood, something to power through with heating pads and pain relievers and quiet resilience. But medical experts are sounding the alarm that severe debilitating period pain is not normal, and ignoring it often leaves underlying medical conditions undiagnosed for years.
15: You know, the line for me is when it is impacting your quality of life, right? So when it is, when you are on your period and you are not able to engage with your family, you're not able to go to work or school or Go swim in the pool in the summertime. That's when you got to come see somebody.
14: That's Dr. Anne-Marie Vilkins, Director of Obstetrics and Gynecology at Henry Ford Hospital in Detroit, who says there could be some underlying issues causing painful periods.
15: There are a variety of things that could be causing it. There is something called dysmenorrhea, which is really the medical term for painful periods. It's not normal. And that is because in some patients, that causes a massive inflammatory reaction in the uterus, causing a lot of pain.
14: If your pain has been repeatedly dismissed in past, Dr. Vilkins explains what specific steps you should take for yourself at your next appointment.
15: First thing I would say is ask for basic imaging. Ask, gosh, maybe I need a pelvic ultrasound to just see if there's anything else going on. Or what treatment recommendations do you have so that I don't just have to live with this? Because it is not normal.
14: If you'd like more information on this issue, please call the Henry Ford Women's Health Department at 866-434-1034. I'm Lloyd Jackson for WJR Health Watch.
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0: Hi, Chuck and Ken from the Inside Outside Guys here, and I bet you didn't know that between the two of us, we have over 90 years of combined housing experience right here in the state of Michigan.
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0: That means that we know the industry here in the state of Michigan. 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
5: 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Here's Lloyd Jackson.
6: When period pain reaches the point of disruption, many women hesitate to seek medical help out of fear that their only choices are heavy medications or major invasive surgery. But that's not always the case.
7: 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We have medical management in the form of pills like hormonal suppression.
6: That's gynecologic specialist Dr. Anne-Marie Vilkins from Henry Ford Hospital Detroit, who talks about a minimally invasive procedure they have.
7: At Henry Ford, we have something called the Sonata procedure, which is a minimally invasive procedure that requires about 1 to 3 days off of work before you feel totally up to your normal activities. 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
6: Dr. Vilkins explains what life looks like on the other side of an accurate diagnosis and a treatment plan.
7: Oh gosh, life is so bright. My favorite visits are not the initial visit. 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
6: If you'd like more information on this issue, please call Henry Ford Women's Health at 866-434-1034. I'm Lloyd Jackson for WJR Health Watch.
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0: is the nation's town hall meeting, and you can join in at 877-381-3811.
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1: Mm-hmm. All right, I want to continue here. Well, we've got this thing wound up pretty good. Let's see. Bear with me, folks. Melanie Ann Stansberry is a representative. And we're going to have a lot worse in these Democrats' seats, whether the Democrats take the House or not. And she's on MS Now yesterday. And by the way, MSNBC has not changed substantially in the least. They just changed their name. And she's the multiple hundredth member of the House, the Democrats. No problem impeaching members of the president's cabinet. No problem impeaching the president. Cut 13, go.
3: But I actually very much disagree with the idea that we shouldn't be trying to use every tool we have in the toolbox. In particular, we have cabinet secretaries like Pete Hegseth, who Republicans think should be impeached at this
1: point.
3: No,
1: Republicans don't think he should be impeached. And tools in the toolbox, you mean the impeachment clause in the Constitution, and you're an ignorant, pathetic hack. And I'm sick and tired of them abusing the Constitution, attacking it, trying to use parts of the Constitution against this administration the way they are. The impeachment clause is their biggest abuse, and it's not even close. Go ahead.
3: Illegal killings and the illegal war.
1: Illegal killings and an illegal war. Was Barack Obama impeached for illegal killings and illegal wars? Was he? Was Biden? Did we declare war in Ukraine versus Russia? Illegal killings and illegal war? Did we? I'm just curious. Because according to her, John F. Kennedy would have been impeached. Lyndon Johnson would have been impeached. According to her, virtually every president where there wasn't a declaration of war would have been impeached. Would have been an illegal war with illegal killings. Go ahead.
3: Last year is that when Congress did file impeachments, folks like Kristi Noem and Pam Bondi were actually fired by the president because the American people were clear they didn't want them in those jobs of trust.
1: Okay, so we should impeach people because, quote unquote, the American people don't want them in jobs of trust. Number one, that's not true. There's no plebiscite that was taken. That's number two. That's not the basis for impeachment. High crimes and misdemeanors. God, I can't stand these people. Go ahead.
3: There's a number of cabinet secretaries that have blatantly broken the law, done unconstitutional things.
1: No, they haven't. And, you know, isn't it amazing, America, how the Democrats hate the Constitution but use it to destroy it and us? But then isn't it amazing that the Republicans are so gun-shy when it comes to these things? The only way to stop them is to stop them. That is, to use these things against them. I can think of no other way to do it. Senator Tammy Duckworth, with the center, or speaking to the Center for American Progress today. I believe she's from Wisconsin. Is she not, Mr. Producer? I think so. Cut 14, go.
4: My sense, what I will encourage my colleagues to not do, especially those who have more fire in their belly in this area, is don't be impeaching anybody. Let's just get back to work, and maybe we can come to compromises to fund parts of USAID. Maybe we can do some of this work and be much more able to move the ball forward and get through the 2 years after that. I'm not interested in being in a confrontation with Donald Trump. I can be. I have been. It's not going to stop me. But I would rather move the ball forward and through the benefit of the American people. And if we can do it in a way that allows him to save face and he doesn't stop us, then that's better for everybody all around.
1: She had a moment of rationality there, which is unusual for her, but it's nice to know. Then we have Jamie Raskin, Senator. This guy, I've told you before, he's an absolute poison pill. Just absolute poison. He's a commie. His dad was a commie, and I'm not kidding. Cut 15, go.
5: The Republicans have given away the congressional power over war. We declare war, according to the Constitution.
1: Okay. I don't know how many more times I can explain it, but they don't care. You declare war, you don't make war. And you declare war if you choose to declare war, and you've only chosen to do it 11 times, 6 times of which were World War II. So that's the history, Democrat, Republican. That's the facts. Make war was language originally in the first draft of the Constitution. It was removed because the debate was that Congress can't really have the power over war per se. They can use the power of the purse to cut it off or to fund it. But a president, a single person that they created, a commander-in-chief, that person needs to be in charge of war making. That's those are the facts, your historical facts. Go ahead.
5: That power away.
1: By the way, this man will not come on this show to debate me. He's not a podcaster. We don't debate podcasters because they're stupid or they're bigots. Some of them are smart, but most of them aren't the ones that we would debate. Jamie Raskin's a smart guy. He's the best they have in the House. I want to debate him. He won't come on the program. He won't. Go ahead.
5: And now we are in a disastrous, catastrophic war that's already cost us more than 45...
1: It's not a catastrophic war. What is a catastrophic war? We've had casualties. Compared to other wars, it's not catastrophic. And he didn't call the surrender in Afghanistan catastrophic when we lost 13 brave service members in one explosion based on how Biden chose to surrender. He didn't go to the floor or go to the media and talk about how that is catastrophic. And here he is campaigning for somebody named Kripp Pappas, the New Hampshire Democrat Senate nominee. Chris Sununu, is running for that seat, and it's a toss-up. And by the way, I just saw the Rasmussen poll, and it's a little more positive than the Fox information, which has it at about 47-47 in the Senate, with other ones, some of these other too close to call and so forth. Go ahead.
5: They've given away our power over tariffs and taxes. So Trump imposed an illegal, unconstitutional tariff, the largest tax in American history.
1: That they're basically doing Milton Friedman now? Isn't it? Largest tariff in history, the tax increases. Now, they love tax increases, so that's not really a problem for them. And they love protectionism. That's not really a problem for them. And they want socialism. Socialism is all about taxes and regulations and protectionism and all the rest, right? They hate capitalism. So it's they will use any argument they can, whether they believe it or not. Go ahead.
5: Even by Donald Trump's own gerrymandered, stacked and packed Supreme Court. They
1: How is the Supreme Court gerrymandered? Doesn't he sound like Bernie Sanders? Well, he is Bernie Sanders. Go ahead.
5: The Republicans have given
1: away... All right, that's enough. Rich, I want you to try one more time to have this guy on the show, okay? One more try. Tell him I want to debate him on my show on the Constitution and a number of the things that he has asserted. It's that simple. Let the best man win. Me. I'll be right back.
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11: 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Here's Lloyd Jackson.
12: When period pain reaches the point of disruption, many women hesitate to seek medical help out of fear that their only choices are heavy medications or major invasive surgery. But that's not always the case.
13: 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We have medical management in the form of pills like hormonal suppression.
12: That's gynecologic specialist Dr. Anne-Marie Vilkins from Henry Ford Hospital Detroit, who talks about a minimally invasive procedure they have.
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12: Dr. Vilkins explains what life looks like on the other side of an accurate diagnosis and a treatment plan.
13: Oh gosh, life is so bright. My favorite visits are not the initial visit. My favorite visit is once we've gone through this journey together and patients typically come back and they're like, wow, we really wish we would have seen you sooner.
12: If you'd like more information on this issue, please call Henry Ford Women's Health at 866-434-1034. I'm Lloyd Jackson for WJR Health Watch.
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0: citing concerns over privacy and warrantless surveillance. In Miami, Eben Brown, Fox News.
1: The Greenville County, South Carolina coroner says actress Hayden Panettiere died from an accidental overdose of several drugs, including fentanyl. The 36-year-old was found unresponsive in an apartment in the city on August 16th. Greenville police say the investigation into her death is continuing. I'm Lisa Lacera. This is Fox News.
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3: We've got some cloud cover over us tonight. Northeast winds and mid-50s for the official start of fall tonight. And we're below average again tomorrow. Morning clouds, afternoon sunshine, and a high of 66 degrees. The 70s do come back, which is closer to average this weekend, with some beautiful sunshine for this last weekend of September. From the Weather Channel, I'm meteorologist Scott Lauriamore on 760 WJR, where Michigan comes to talk.
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10: 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Our number, 877-381-3811, 877-381-3811. Let me pick up where I left off. So my stepson, David, they sent out invitations, of course, to a number of people from all over the world. In the United States, in Australia, in Africa, other places, in Israel. And so they don't have a registry. People are asking them, family, all over the world asking. And so he points out, we're not going to do a registry, but if you want to make a financial gift, those can be accepted and so forth. And, you know, Politico, Adam Wren, accuses him of illegally soliciting, what was it, honey? Illegally soliciting money from Israelis. He wasn't soliciting anything from anybody. He wasn't soliciting money or gifts from Israelis. He was responding to inquiries from family members who said, are you registered somewhere? We'd like to get you a gift. And when he responded as he did, he sent it to a larger list on his email list to include all the guests accidentally rather than just to the family and close family members. But either way, it doesn't matter. He wasn't soliciting anything from anybody. Then this guy, Adam Wren, goes to quote-unquote anonymous intel experts, like he says a CIA intel operative, and we don't know that he actually did, who says this clearly is a violation of his classified, you know, that of his classification that he received, you know, to receive secret information. It's a what? It violated what? First of all, the criminal act was whoever they spoke to who gave away the fact of his clearance. That's number one. It's public. that he's got top secret clearance now, thanks to Politico. Not me. So that's a crime. But not a single name source for anything. Nothing. So he didn't receive anything from anybody. He didn't solicit anything from anybody. Now they're talking about whether or not he should be able to keep his secret classification. And Phil Klein wrote a piece at National Review that I posted where he says, you know, this happens because the guy's a Jew. It's on Yom Kippur. Oh, yeah. The story comes out on Yom Kippur when everything's shut down. He's an Orthodox Jew. So he's not active on the Internet. He's not reading all of his emails and so forth. So Politico timed it knowing full well that it would take him, if he chose to respond, 24 hours. But I'm not an Orthodox Jew, even though I'm a practicing Jew. And I did respond. And not only did I respond, the ambassador, Huckabee, responded with absolute brilliance. Absolute brilliance. Now, he also pointed out to the ambassador that, as did I, that David's been attacked for a meeting with Pollard. Tucker Carlson has pushed that lie. And it was cited by Politico's Adam Wrenn. He had nothing to do with a meeting with Pollard. As the ambassador pointed out, he had met or bumped into him, that is Pollard. His wife had just passed away. Ambassador Huckabee told Pollard, you know, how sincerely sorry he was for that. Pollard, as the ambassador points out, wanted to meet with him to thank him for the sincere comment. That's what happened, apparently. Pollard leaves. David's in the meeting, says nothing. And Tucker Carlson says he's conspiring with Pollard. Also last week, Tucker Carlson accused him of being involved in the arms sales request to the Israelis from the United States when he wasn't involved in the arms sales. So I'm trying to explain what's going on here. So Politico takes the most Jew-hating sites like Quincy, the Quincy Institute, basically, unleashes this attack on Yom Kippur, the highest of the holidays, when they know he can't be involved. Lies about what took place, twists it with some headline that suggests he might even be a spy. And all for what? He's getting married? And they choose to attack him weeks before he's getting married? With this yellow journalism? Adam Wrenn knows every single thing he wrote was a lie, and he twisted it into something it was not. Appalling. Absolutely disgusting. A young man in his 30s. He's not running around making money. If he wanted to make money, he wouldn't be doing what he's doing. He's doing what he's doing because he's a supporter of the United States. The president of the United States, he's supporting the ambassador, he's supporting our agenda. But he's a Jew, Orthodox, in Israel. You understand? So they attack him on Yom Kippur, when he can't even defend himself. But he can't defend himself anyway. He doesn't have a microphone. He doesn't have a website. He's a government official. What's he going to do? So I am. As did Mike Huckabee. Now, I want to say one other thing. There have been many wonderful people who've gone online and have posted a number of things. And I want to thank them. I can't thank them all. There's too many. People he's worked for, people he's worked with, people I never even heard of before, talking about how earnest he is, how when they would needed somebody to speak to students, when he needed somebody to go to a funeral, somebody was killed, there he was, David was. He just quietly does his job. And you will not meet a more decent and honorable young man in your life. You won't. He has more integrity in his pinky than this guy, Adam Wrenn, has in his whole life. I want to thank people who stepped up. And I'm going to remember you. Some of whom are quite famous, some of whom are not. But I'm also going to remember people who I've defended over the years, some of whom have claimed to be my closest friends, and I thought were my closest friends, who posted nothing. Zero. I don't expect people to defend me. I don't even ask people to defend me. You read my Wikipedia page, it'll make you sick to your stomach. You wouldn't even recognize who I am. I will defend myself. And I will defend my friends. But when they don't defend my stepson, when even total strangers have, that really strikes you. It really, really strikes you. And of course you can't forget that. But here's the point also. Somebody who received a wedding invitation took that invitation and ran to Politico to try and create a non-controversy, a controversy out of a nothing. Now imagine having a wedding and that person's probably going to be there and not knowing who that person is. But I think I do know who that person is. I think I do. More on that later. But I wanted you to know. I wanted you to know. I wanted you to know because it was in Politico. I can understand why the president wants to ban it. Does that sound like a press operation to you? Politico, they got $8 million laundered through government subscriptions. They said, well, we didn't take any money from there, just subscriptions. Yeah, $8 million laundered through subscriptions, went to Politico, a private corporation. That's okay. That's okay. But when a groom responding to family and some close friends is telling people, no, we don't, we're not registered anywhere. If you want to give a gift, you can give a money gift. And so he's accused of soliciting money from Israelis. Sick. Really sick. I'll be right back.
9: Mark Levin.
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12: Every single month, tens of thousands of women face a silent professional hurdle, calling off work, stepping away from school, or struggling through severe fatigue and pain caused by their menstrual cycle. Condition-driven pain from disorders like fibroids and endometriosis does not just affect health, It actively impacts careers, productivity, and daily life.
13: What breaks my heart is by the time they come see me, most of the time it's already been impacting their life since they started getting their periods. And it just took so long before they decided to say, hey, this shouldn't be going like this, or maybe there's something I can do.
12: That's Dr. Anne-Marie Bilkins, Director of Obstetrics and Gynecology at Henry Ford Hospital Detroit, who says tracking symptoms can lead to real solutions.
13: Actively seeing your OBGYN sooner rather than later, they can help give you that verbiage, help give you that medical clearance that you need, or whatever it is to support support those times. I think most importantly, we have a lot of medical technologies, medical medications, things that we can do to treat those conditions so that it doesn't become a debilitating week of your life.
12: Dr. Bilkin says you must prioritize your health instead of thinking you just have to power through the pain of a menstrual cycle.
13: It goes directly back to when you're on an airplane and they say, well, if the masks come down, you got to put your own mask on first before you put your kid's mask on. If anybody on listening is a parent, you know that your parents always come first. But also, you can't help your kids until you help yourself, because it's hard for us to help everybody that's around us that women tend to do, right? Without making sure that we're okay first.
12: If you'd like more information on this issue, please call the Henry Ford Women's Health Department at 866-434-1034. I'm Lloyd Jackson for WJR Health Watch.
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5: Every single month, tens of thousands of women face a silent professional hurdle, calling off work, stepping away from school, or struggling through severe fatigue and pain caused by their menstrual cycle. Condition-driven pain from disorders like fibroids and endometriosis does not just affect health, it actively impacts careers, productivity, and daily life.
6: What breaks my heart is by the time they come see me, most of the time it's already been impacting their life since they started getting their periods. And it just took so long before they decided to say, hey, this shouldn't be going like this, or maybe there's something I can do.
5: That's Dr. Anne-Marie Bilkins, Director of Obstetrics and Gynecology at Henry Ford Hospital Detroit, who says tracking symptoms can lead to real solutions.
6: Actively seeing your OBGYN sooner rather than later, they can help give you that verbiage, help give you that medical clearance that you need, or whatever it is to support support those times. I think most importantly, we have a lot of medical technologies, medical medications, things that we can do to treat those conditions so that it doesn't become a debilitating week of your life.
5: Dr. Bilkins says you must prioritize your health instead of thinking you just have to power through the pain of a menstrual cycle.
6: It goes directly back to when you're on an airplane and they say, well, if the masks come down, you got to put your own mask on first before you put your kid's mask on. If anybody on listening is a parent, you know that your parents always come first. But also, you can't help your kids until you help yourself, because it's hard for us to help everybody that's around us that women tend to do, right? Without making sure that we're okay first.
5: If you'd like more information on this issue, please call the Henry Ford Women's Health Department at 866-434-1034. I'm Lloyd Jackson for WJR Health Watch.
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2: I'm Ann Thomas. Congratulations to the 2026 Women Who Lead class. 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

0: here on the Guy Benson Show. I was asked to participate in a little PSA campaign. I was very happy to do so. Here's one little clip that I recorded, cut 34. On World Alzheimer's Day, I want people to know that diagnosis matters. Early diagnosis can mean more time to explore treatment and find the right support. Because the earlier you know, the more you can do. Getting ahead of Alzheimer's starts with knowing earlier. It happens to be true. And sometimes I put myself out there and stuff happening with my family, like, you know, get your skin checked at the dermatologist because of my skin cancer that I luckily, thank God, caught early. My family's dealing with Alzheimer's. My mom, I talked about that. Early diagnosis really does matter because there are big breakthroughs that are happening, or at least ways that you can make things better, but starting early, as usual, really counts. So I just want to put that out there, especially this week. Another hour coming up on The Guy Benson Show.
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3: I'm Ann Thomas. Congratulations to the 2026 Women Who Lead class. Dawn Magretta, Executive Director of Advancement for Schoolcraft College, says her marketing background played a role in her success.
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3: 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I'm Ann Thomas. Congratulations to the 2026 Women Who Lead class. Dawn Magretta, Executive Director of Advancement for Schoolcraft College, says her marketing background played a role in her success.
4: In any career, communication is important, and I think that background brought those skills into a otherwise structured business-like profession.
3: Special thanks to University of Michigan Health, Von Voigtlander Women's Hospital, for supporting Women Who Lead.
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6: World leaders convene. I'm Deborah Valentine, Fox News. President Trump says the world must stand

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4: Europe and other places, no U.S. adversary will ever be permitted to establish a military presence in Greenland anymore or make sensitive investments there without our express written approval.
5: The audio of President Donald Trump, courtesy of UNTV. President Trump recently signed a commission formally making Secretary of State Marco Rubio his national security advisor. Rubio has held that role since May of 2025. Rubio is only the second person in U.S. history to simultaneously serve as Secretary of State and national security advisor. Henry Kissinger held both positions under President Nixon. 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

0: WJR is the primary emergency alert system radio station for Southeast Michigan, responsible for providing emergency information, amber alerts, and weather warnings that could save lives and property. This concludes this test of the emergency alert system. 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
1: Clouds in play tonight, mid-50s, but weather radar showing all the rain south of the state line again. Morning clouds, afternoon sunshine, Wednesday high 66 degrees, upper 60s by Friday, and some 70s coming our way for this weekend. Our average high in the 70s, so for the last weekend of September, we're back to average. From the Weather Channel, I'm meteorologist Scott Lauriemore on 760 WJR, where Michigan comes to talk.
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6: Israeli Prime Minister Benjamin Netanyahu posting a video on X attacking New York City Mayor Zohran Mamdani, who previously called for Netanyahu's arrest over an ICC warrant charging the Israeli leader with war crimes. Fox's Alexis McAdams has more.
7: Israeli Prime Minister Benjamin Netanyahu is firing back at Mayor Zohran Mamdani. He says he's coming to New York City this week no matter what.
8: Shame on you, Mr. Mamdani. Shame on you for supporting the Hamas terrorist monsters who butchered our people.
7: This comes after the Democratic Socialist mayor called for the arrest of Netanyahu again. When asked about it this morning, Mamdani pointed to the International Criminal Court's arrest warrant for the Israeli prime minister.
9: As the prime minister, he is the architect of horrific genocide against Palestinians.
7: Yesterday, President Trump met with Mamdani. The mayor says they did not discuss Israel in the meeting, but Trump has already made it very clear that no one will be arresting Netanyahu when he comes to the United States.
6: In July, New York City Mayor Mamdani indicated he did not have the legal authority to arrest Netanyahu. Lindsey Clancy's defense team is calling for an investigation into the holdout juror who sought to find her guilty of the murder of her three children. Fox's Anita Vogel has the story.
10: Attorney Edward Palczyk writes, quote, Reddington's motion is actually a full frontal attack on the U.S. Constitution, because if the new normal is that jurors are going to face brutal reprisals for disagreeing with a defense attorney, you can kiss the Sixth Amendment goodbye. Reddington, along with four jurors who have spoken publicly, accused Desertville of having reasonable doubt about Clancy's sanity, but nonetheless voting to find her guilty of killing her three children. Reddington is now demanding the court question Desertville on the record about whether he lied on his juror questionnaire about a past domestic violence incident and restraining order.
6: Clancy is expected back in court September 29th. I'm Deborah Valentine. This is Fox News.
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12: Fall officially kicks off equinox tonight. 55 degrees are low. Morning clouds, afternoon sunshine Wednesday, 66. Canadian high pressure is with us for Thursday, Friday, and the weekend. And so sunshine, brighter weather late week, and some 70s for this last weekend of September. From the Weather Channel, I'm meteorologist Scott Laurie Moore on 760 WJR, where Michigan comes to talk.
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15: 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Gary McNamara and Eric Harley talk about everything from politics to social issues and news of the day. 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
16: 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He is Eric Harley and I'm Gary McNamara. Good morning. Thank you for being here.
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4: A new Fox News power ranking shows Democrats leading Republicans in several key House races with the midterms quickly approaching. Here's Fox's Christina Coleman.
5: They're gaining momentum. 17 House races shifted to the Democrats as they campaign on the issue of affordability. Meantime, President Trump is reminding voters of the progress that Republicans have made as they work to carry out his agenda. Trump stopped the humanitarian crisis that took place at the border under the Biden administration. Illegal crossings now at historic lows. He also touted economic gains. And in the Senate, control of the chamber is now up for grabs. The state of Kansas now joins New Hampshire and North Carolina to round out the list of 9 battleground states. And both parties are projected to have 47 seats with 6 seats rated as toss-ups.
4: The fight over Missouri's congressional map is now back in the U.S. Supreme Court for a third time. This after an appeals court ordered the revival of new districts backed by President Trump that could help Republicans gain a U.S. House seat in the midterms. Twice, the Supreme Court has blocked efforts to use it in November. Lindsey Clancy's defense team calling for an investigation into the holdout juror who sought to find her guilty of the murder of her 3 children. Fox's Anita Vogel.
6: Attorney Edward Palczyk writes, quote, Reddington's motion is actually a full frontal attack on the U.S. Constitution, because if the new normal is that jurors are going to face brutal reprisals for disagreeing with a defense attorney, you can kiss the Sixth Amendment goodbye. Reddington, along with 4 jurors who have spoken publicly, accused Desrenville of having reasonable doubt about Clancy's sanity, but nonetheless voting to find her guilty of killing her 3 children. Reddington is now demanding the court question Desrenville on the record about whether he lied on his juror questionnaire about a past domestic violence incident and restraining order.
4: I'm Sue Guzman. This is Fox News.
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12: Now, it's Red Eye Radio. Gary McNamara and Eric Harley talk about everything from politics to social issues and news of the day. 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
13: We are Red Eye Radio. He is Eric Harley, and I'm Gary McNamara. Good morning.
14: Hi.
15: What a crazy world we live in.
14: It's a Wednesday show already.
13: I know. This is. I just want to read this because I read this yesterday thinking to myself, is this a parody? This has got to be a parody. Is this a I went to the Babylon Bee. I'm lying here. I went to the Babylon Bee to check it out. No, I knew it was legit because the New York Post wrote it. Oh, wait a minute. Maybe it wasn't legit because the New York Post wrote it. No, they're a tabloid paper, but they break great stories and they do

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1: Fox News, I'm Deborah Valentine. While addressing the UN General Assembly in New York Tuesday, President Trump said there are only two choices regarding Iran, make a deal or face annihilation. He reiterated that while speaking to reporters.
2: In one case, it's obliteration. And the other alternative is potential greatness. It could be a great country.
1: President Trump also said he thinks the Iran conflict will end after the midterm elections. Today, President Trump greets Chinese President Xi Jinping upon his arrival at Andrews Air Force Base for a three-day state visit to Washington.
3: Many will hope to see an extension of the truce on tariffs announced after the leaders met in South Korea last October. Trade is a long-standing challenge for the two superpowers.
1: Fox's Jonathan Savage. AI and Taiwan are also expected to be major topics discussed between the two leaders. 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
4: Find her guilty of killing her three children. Reddington is now demanding the court question Desrenville on the record about whether he lied on his juror questionnaire about a past domestic violence incident and restraining order.
5: Clancy is expected back in court on September 29th. 13 New England states are bracing for a potential and rare late September nor'easter. Models vary as to its exact path at this time, but it could form off the East Coast late this week. Fox Weather's Bane Froney reports from Cape May, New Jersey.
6: Heavy surf already coming in. We could see waves up to 18 feet in the coming days as this nor'easter is developing with wind gusts up to 60 miles per hour. And what that could possibly do is knock out power to many communities up and down the I-95 corridor.
5: Forecasters say it has the potential to bring travel disruptions, power outages, high surf, wind, rain, and coastal erosion into the weekend and early next week. Hurricane Polo grew into one of the most powerful Pacific cyclones in decades on Tuesday. Polo is expected to skirt Mexico's southwestern coastline as a Category 5 hurricane. The Miami-based National Hurricane Center says it's packing winds of 175 miles per hour. I'm Deborah Valentine. This is Fox News.
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10: We are currently accident-free on the area roadways as we begin your Wednesday morning commute. We do have some road work to look out for. Construction has the left lane closed. I-75 northbound at I-696, you'll find road work has the two left lanes closed. I-96 westbound between Levan and I-275, construction has the left lane closed. M-14 eastbound between Beck Road and I-275, and you'll find 10 Mile Road. That's closed in both directions due to construction between Middle Belt Road and Inkster Road. Now, WJR weather first from the Weather Channel. Cloudy skies for the day today with a slight chance of a rain shower and a high of 66 degrees. Evening clouds will give way to clearing overnight with a low of 54. And mostly sunny for the day on Thursday with a high of 67. I'm Jason Fissler for WJR Traffic and Weather First.
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16: Wednesday, September 23rd, 2026. I'm Jackie Heinrich. Chinese President Xi Jinping is coming to America. What should be on the agenda for President Trump as the two leaders are set to meet?
17: Will there be any Chinese restraint? Will there be any movement? Will they make any concessions? Or are we going to be in for a much worse situation in the future?
18: I'm Jessica Rosenthal. The latest Fox News power rankings are out, and they conclude the environment is ripe for a blue wave in just 41 days.
19: What we've been waiting for is data that indicates whether or not Republicans are going to rally, whether or not they see this election as an opportunity to defend the president and the administration policy.

0: Chelsea.
1: And I'm Carol Roth. I've got the final word on the Fox News Rundown.
2: President Trump's plate is full of foreign policy this week. He's slated to meet with Xi Jinping Thursday, where AI, trade, Iran, Taiwan, and more could all be discussed. But before sitting down with the Chinese president, he was in New York City, where leaders from around the globe gather for this year's United Nations General Assembly. He gave remarks on UN TV, touting his administration's recent wins and the ongoing conflict with Iran.
3: I can report to you with pride that America is back, and our country is stronger today than ever before. Our economy is the envy of the world. Our military is the most powerful on earth. Our technology is second to none, and we are leading in virtually everything.
2: Tomorrow, the president's focus will turn to the high-stakes summit with Chinese leaders. He and Xi are expected to talk about the two nations' trade relationship, critical minerals, artificial intelligence, geopolitical tensions, and more.
4: Well, my takeaway is they're looking forward to a successful visit of President Xi and President Trump.
2: Michael Pillsbury is a senior advisor with American Global Strategies and a Fox News contributor. He was recently in China.
4: So this all suggests a kind of a positive relationship between the U.S. and China. It's quite different, Jackie, from seeing China as an arch enemy with whom we're about to go to war. That's the first term policy. As you may recall, four or five cabinet ministers, including National Security Advisor Robert O'Brien, all made speeches against China, that it was an evil empire, should be brought down. I would say it's a very different approach, and I heard this in Beijing last week. They're taking a different approach as well. They want to de-escalate what's been going on, reduce the chances of war. I saw senior people in the foreign ministry who are going to be with Xi Jinping on the trip. I also went to a conference of more than 100 countries, sending their defense ministers, their chief of military, including North Korea and Iran. This conference is having its 20th anniversary, and it too is seeking a kind of detente or de-escalation with the Americans. I gave a speech about the need for artificial intelligence to have kind of a mechanism to notify in case of an accident. This is something everybody's really quite scared about from when the announcement was made in the past month that a couple of our companies have this strange situation where artificial intelligence escapes, is the word they use, or it gets out of control and then goes on its own to attack another company or another program. This is very scary, and right now, if this were to happen between the U.S. and China, it could lead to an accidental war.
2: So let me follow up on that in two different veins, because it sounds like you're describing a China that is willing to work with us on AI and on de-escalation broadly. However, you know, there are some data points that contradict that. I mean, on the one hand, if they really want to de-escalate things, they could stop supplying satellite imagery to Iran, you know, where the U.S. troops are in the region. I mean, that's a concrete thing that could happen. And then the other piece is we heard from Seth Center, who was former President Biden's State Department official that led the 2024 AI safety talks with China. And he said in an opinion piece that they've already seen how these talks go and that China basically tries to distract with issues that are irrelevant or suggest, you know, committee work that would result in endless diplomacy. And they're not really interested in creating any guardrails. They're more interested in basically their own strategic advantage. What do you make of those two different things?
4: Well, it's certainly true that the Chinese are not complying with some of the most important American requests. They have not released Jimmy Lai. They have not stopped this daily surrounding of Taiwan with bombers and Navy ships. That began with Nancy Pelosi's visit. It's not been changed. They have not taken the kind of concrete steps we want them to take. What's happening, though, is President Trump is taking a different approach than Biden did. Biden would probably yield to nobody in his harsh rhetoric against China, genocide, just everything you could accuse China of. President Trump is beyond that, Jackie. He's saying, look, let's try another approach. It doesn't work. to be hostile and nasty to them. Let's try a different approach. And since Biden got almost no results at all from his approach of hostility to the Chinese, President Trump wants to try something different. You may have noticed in the Defense Department, or now it's the War Department, offering something called a decent peace, where neither side tries to dominate the other. This document in Beijing was quite shocking to them, where the U.S. is giving up what they thought was the Biden administration policy of existential struggle, regime change, and the most hostile possible rhetoric. Now, will this work? Will the Chinese actually provide results to President Trump? That's where we have to say we have to wait and see. But certainly the old strategy of Biden simply did not work. And you and I will be watching to see, are there any tangible concessions that the Chinese make, either during this trip or right afterwards? I would say there's at least 10 items where we would look forward to some movement from the Chinese. Otherwise, this new strategy will be a failure.
2: Okay. So let's talk about Taiwan for a moment, because during the president's last meeting with Xi Jinping, he withheld that arms package to Taiwan and called it a very good negotiating chip. Obviously, it's a, you know, this administration has supplied Taiwan with more arms than previous administrations. So it's not an accurate criticism to say they're not helping. However, he's had a $14 billion arms package sitting on his desk now for a long time that he could choose to sign if he wanted to take a stronger approach to Taiwan in terms of demonstrating, you know, the U.S. support for democratic norms and freedom of navigation and all of the things that we talk about defending as a country across administrations, including under his. Do you believe that he will heed any of the calls that he's getting, including from some of his own allies and people in his corner who want him to sign that deal before he meets with Xi?
4: Well, you're right to focus on the Taiwan arms sales package being delayed by President Trump, and he's referring to it as a bargaining chip. This is exactly what it is. The specific weapons that are in the package have to do with missile defense. So in many ways, it checkmates China's massive military buildup against Taiwan over the last 10 or 15 years. One approach is to suggest that much smaller packages, one or two billion instead of 14 billion, could be approved. Another approach, which would be quite conciliatory toward China, is to notify them in advance that we're doing this. But this is a part of the larger issue where Xi Jinping told President Trump and the public that Taiwan's the most important issue by far. If there's no progress on the other areas, trade, export controls, you know, the deal that they would let us buy magnets from them without export controls being issued, that expires November the 10th. So the clock is ticking. The Taiwan arms sales are long overdue. They're really important to the balance of power. And in this Defense Department strategy, it also refers to how we've got to keep the balance of power in our favor in the Taiwan area. Chinese don't want the Taiwan so-called, they call him so-called president. They don't want him to be able to transit in the U.S., to other countries. They have a really raw nerve when it comes to Taiwan. And President Trump knows this. And I would say he rather brilliantly is playing off of it.
2: So because you were just there, you know, what is your sense about China's designs on Taiwan and the timeline for that? Because right now, you know, the U.S. is involved in a war in the Middle East. There's a large ongoing concern about a second front being opened in the Red Sea with the Houthis. There's an ongoing war in Europe, Russia's, you know, invasion of Ukraine. And you know, the Israel-Gaza conflict is still going on. That's a lot. And China obviously knows that. Do you think that they're planning anything anytime soon?
4: I think the Chinese have a view that they put forward to this conference of 100 countries last week, that they want to be the leader of the whole world, ideally, but at the minimum what they call the global south. They say the global south has at least 60% of the world's population, the world's GDP. This is their constituency. And they very subtly portray America as a bully that abuses the UN system, and we Chinese will respect all the little countries, all the global South countries. We will work with the United Nations. And by the way, the Chinese deny anything that's wrongdoing. That's where we have a real problem in the United States, because to us, including me, it looks like they're lying. They're not telling the truth. They are buying Iranian oil. They are helping Russia in the Ukraine. They are taking people prisoner. There's a long list of things the Chinese are doing that's really, really bad. And one example of how much worse things could get, in the Defense Department strategy, it says China has had this massive military buildup in the last 10 years. But it says China can afford to do even more. They appear to be going for nuclear parity with us, the same number of nuclear weapons deployed as we have. That's not good. They used to say, we love Confucius, we only want 200 or 300 nuclear weapons, we're not going to have a big competition like the Russians in the Cold War. That's all gone now. They're doubling or tripling their nuclear weapons while denying it. So that's what we'll be watching, Jackie, in the next few days. Will there be any Chinese restraint? Will there be any movement? Will they make any concessions? Or are we going to be in for a much worse situation in the future? And we would just have to watch and see what happens. It looks like both sides are going out of their way to deny the chances of a war or a major crisis taking place. We have to hope that's right. But there's been a bad history of China creating crises, especially over Taiwan, over the last 5 decades. And sometimes in those crises, President Eisenhower was a good example. The American president has sent an enormous navy over to get the Chinese to back down. That's what we could be facing, another Taiwan crisis. On the other hand, if we are positive, maybe there'll be some concessions.
2: Michael Pillsbury, thank you so much for joining us. Really appreciate it. Thank you.
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7: When period pain reaches the point of disruption, many women hesitate to seek medical help out of fear that their only choices are heavy medications or major invasive surgery. 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
7: Dr. Vilkins explains what life looks like on the other side of an accurate diagnosis and a treatment plan.
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11: We are currently accident-free on the area roadways as we begin your Wednesday morning commute. We do have some road work to look out for. Construction has the left lane closed. I-75 northbound at I-696, you'll find road work has the two left lanes closed. I-96 westbound between Levan and I-275, construction has the left lane closed. M-14 eastbound between Beck Road and I-275, and you'll find 10 Mile Road. That's closed in both directions due to construction between Middle Belt Road and Inkster Road. Now, WJR Weather First from the Weather Channel. Here's your forecast.
12: Our radar cleaned up, sprinkles out across parts of northern Ohio. Satellite pictures showing some clouds and some clear sky, and I think partial sun's going to do it, but that's going to change. Mid-60s today with an east breeze, then we will clear tonight. Low 50s in town, suburbs cooler with some 40s around. Thursday and Friday, sunshine, a little breezy Thursday. Highs in the mid-60s, average high 73. From the Weather Channel, I'm meteorologist Ray Stajic on 760 WJR, where Michigan comes to talk.
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1: It's Wednesday, September 23rd. This is the Fox News Rundown. President Trump addressing the UN General Assembly Tuesday, saying he has a big decision to make about Iran.
2: Arguing the United States offered Iran multiple opportunities to abandon its nuclear program.
3: Yet even after we agreed to a ceasefire for nuclear discussions, Iran promptly violated it with brazen acts of terrorism against civilian ships from other countries.
2: The president faces significant criticism abroad and in the U.S. for that decision. President Trump also told the UN General Assembly that he has a big decision to make: strike a deal with Iran to rebuild it or annihilate it. He also revealed U.S. officials, including envoys Steve Witkoff and Jared Kushner, met with the Iranian delegation for 3 hours. He says the talks were very productive.
1: Fox's Rich Edson. A new Fox News power ranking shows Democrats leading Republicans in several House races, with the midterms quickly approaching.
4: They're gaining momentum. 17 House races shifted to the Democrats as they campaign on the issue of affordability. Meantime, President Trump is reminding voters of the progress that Republicans have made as they work to carry out his agenda. Trump stopped the humanitarian crisis that took place at the border under the Biden administration. Illegal crossings now at historic lows. He also touted economic gains. And in the Senate, control of the chamber is now up for grabs. The state of Kansas now joins New Hampshire and North Carolina to round out the list of 9 battleground states, and both parties are projected to have 47 seats, with 6 seats rated as toss-ups.
1: Fox's Christina Coleman. In a powerful nor'easter threatening millions along the East Coast, here's Fox Weather's Robert Ray.
5: Heavy surf already coming in. We could see waves up to 18 feet in the coming days as this nor'easter is developing, with wind gusts up to 60 miles per hour. And what that could possibly do is knock out power to many communities up and down the I-95 corridor.
1: A flash flood emergency issued in New Mexico. Evacuations underway in Mora County because of Hurricane Polo. I'm Sue Guzman on the Fox News Rundown.
0: This is the Fox News Rundown. 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
10: We are currently accident-free on the area roadways as we begin your Wednesday morning commute. We do have some road work to look out for. Construction has the left lane closed. I-75 northbound at I-696. You'll find road work has the two left lanes closed. I-96 westbound between Levan and I-275. Construction has the left lane closed. M-14 eastbound between Beck Road and I-275. And you'll find 10 Mile Road. That's closed in both directions due to construction between Middle Belt Road and Inkster Road. Now, WJR weather first from the Weather Channel. Cloudy skies for the day today with a slight chance of a rain shower and a high of 66 degrees. Evening clouds will give way to clearing overnight with a low of 54. And mostly sunny for the day on Thursday with a high of 67. I'm Jason Fissler for WJR Traffic and Weather First.
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12: For generations, millions of women have been told that agonizing menstrual pain is simply an unavoidable tax of womanhood, something to power through with heating pads and pain relievers and quiet resilience. But medical experts are sounding the alarm that severe debilitating period pain is not normal, and ignoring it often leaves underlying medical conditions undiagnosed for years.
13: You know, the line for me is when it is impacting your quality of life, right? So when it is, when you are on your period and you are not able to engage with your family, you're not able to go to work or school or go swim in the pool in the summertime. That's when you got to come see somebody.
12: That's Dr. Anne Marie Vilkins, Director of Obstetrics and Gynecology at Henry Ford Hospital in Detroit, who says there could be some underlying issues causing painful periods.
13: There are a variety of things that could be causing it. There is something called dysmenorrhea, which is really the medical term for painful periods. It's not normal. And that is because in some patients, that causes a massive inflammatory reaction in the uterus, causing a lot of pain.
12: If your pain has been dismissed in the past, Dr. Vilkins explains what specific steps you should take for yourself at your next appointment.
13: First thing I would say is ask for basic imaging. Ask, gosh, maybe I need a pelvic ultrasound to just see if there's anything else going on. Or what treatment recommendations do you have so that I don't just have to live with this? Because it is not normal.
12: If you'd like more information on this issue, please call the Henry Ford Women's Health Department at 866-434-1034. I'm Lloyd Jackson for WJR Health Watch.

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1: The Tampa Bay Rays are the American League East champions. For the fifth time in their history, they take the division title, defeating the Yankees 6-1 Tuesday to also clinch the number one seed in the American League. The Yankees will play in the wild card series, likely facing the Red Sox. Elsewhere, the Phillies took down the Brewers 6-4. Zach Wheeler collecting his 2,000th career strikeout. He's the 10th active pitcher to reach that mark. And the Diamondbacks keeping their playoff hopes alive with a 7-2 victory against the Rockies. They remain four games back of the Phillies for the final NL wildcard spot. That's your sports on the Fox News Rundown. Tony Genualdo, Fox News.
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3: JR Morning coming your way at 6:05 here on a Wednesday morning. Donald Trump at the UN yesterday maybe tipped his hand onto what he was thinking about Iran. Annihilation or a deal? One or the other. We'll talk about it.
4: And after that fatal stabbing of Jaquia Wicks in downtown Detroit, retired DPD Assistant Chief Steve Dolitz is going to join us to discuss what police can do when someone appears to be in crisis and some practical ways to stay safe as well.
3: Again, we continue to talk about these banning of media outlets at the White House. Why is it important for the media to provide that check and balance on the highest office in the land? We'll talk about it.
4: Steve Courtney and Jamie will speak with MSU football coach Pat Fitzgerald ahead of this weekend's matchups.
3: Obviously, a lot of attention is being paid to Iran, but there's a new missile in North Korea. What type of danger does that pose to the United States and our allies in the region? We'll talk about that. A whole heck of a lot more. Plus, we got Name That Tune
4: Name
3: today.
4: That tune.
3: Here
4: I think
3: on
4: they're
3: going
4: to like this one.
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6: Imagine getting a phone call from your bank. The bank's name is listed on the caller ID with the correct phone number. They know key details about you, your name, your account numbers, maybe even your social security number or mother's maiden name. They warn you you have fallen victim to a financial scam. But the plot twist is that they are the scammers. This is happening across the country at an alarming rate. So how can you protect yourself from these growing scams, including those in which the scammer is impersonating your bank? First, don't answer any calls you aren't expecting. Scammers are spoofing phone numbers so that the phone number shows up on your phone with the name of a big company, even though they are not affiliated with it. If you don't answer your phone, you take away a huge tool for scammers. Next, only contact companies using a trusted phone number or touch point. If you get a voicemail message about an issue, such as supposedly being the victim of a scam, or a text or email, again, do not panic. Instead, find a trusted touch point. For banks, credit card companies, and other financial providers, find their phone number on the back of your bank card or an old paper statement that you know is legitimate. You can also go to their website and look for a phone number or customer service email address. This puts you in control of the contact, and you can safely find out if there's legitimately an issue or if you have been contacted by a scammer. Next, don't give out sensitive information. If you do let a text or phone call break through, and you shouldn't, but I know it happens, do not respond or give out sensitive information in response to their requests. They may send you a text and ask you for a security code sent to your phone. This is them trying to scam you, not help you. Instead, seek out a trusted phone number and call the company to verify whether there is a problem. If there is, they can help you directly. Much of the time, though, you'll find out it was a scam attempt. Next up, don't fall for urgency. Creating urgency is key for scammers. They make you worried. You get into a state of panic and you take action without thinking. If you are asked to take any urgent action, such as going to a bank immediately, withdrawing or moving funds, buying gift cards, immediately giving out information or anything else, stop and take a beat. This may sound obvious, but thousands of well-meaning people have fallen victim to the psychological manipulation of scammers. and definitely have a family code phrase. With AI technology, even voices are being spoofed. Have a family code phrase among your family members that isn't published anywhere. Scammers are everywhere. They are relentless, and they will stop at nothing to try to fleece you. Be diligent, take control of your communications, and diffuse urgency so that they do not succeed. I'm Carol Roth, author of You Will Own Nothing. You can connect with me at carolroth.com/news.
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10: What will Iran's president say? I'm Dave Anthony, Fox News. He'll address the United Nations this morning in New York, the day after President Trump told the UN General Assembly he has a big decision to make. Work out a deal with Iran or annihilate the country.
11: Do I drive them into hell with no chance of survival and no hope of future greatness or generations?
10: He also met with leaders of Gulf countries hit by Iran's attacks during the conflict. And Fox's Madeline Rivera reports.
12: U.S. officials also engage in talks with an Iranian delegation through mediators who shuffled between the two sides throughout the day. Special Envoy Steve Witkoff says they successfully completed a round of discussions that we hope will prove constructive and promising. The mediators will continue their work. Iran, meantime, has continued to demand that U.S. end its, quote, acts of aggression.
10: President Trump also met at the UN with Ukraine's leader, saying he hopes to end the war with Russia. And he sat down with Venezuela's acting leader months after the U.S. operation that captured now ex-president Nicolas Maduro. And today, both Volodymyr Zelensky and Delcy Rodriguez will address the General Assembly. During his UN speech, the president also brought up AI.
11: I'm not going to stifle growth of something that will be bigger than the Industrial Revolution. Many say bigger than the Industrial Revolution or the internet itself.
10: Something President Trump will talk to China's leader about. He'll greet Xi Jinping tonight when he lands in the U.S. End of their talks at the White House tomorrow. And amid calls for regulations with concerns of artificial intelligence going out of control, There's a new Fox News poll showing 6 in 10 view AI favorably.
13: While slightly more of us view AI as a good thing for daily life rather than bad, majorities of us view it as a negative overall for the economy, mental health, the environment, and jobs. Negative perceptions also dominate support of data centers. 53% said they'd be less likely to support data centers if they increase electricity costs. 38% said they were more likely to support them if they knew that without them, the U.S. could fall behind China.
10: That's Jessica Rosenthal. 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
16: No accidents on the roads locally. However, if you are headed towards the Mackinac Bridge, it is currently closed due to an accident. Gross back in both directions between the 696 Service Drive and 12 Mile left lane.

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10: Welcome in. Happy Wednesday morning. Good to have you here. 605 JR Morning. And, boy, you know, there is a lot to talk about.
11: Always, especially on a hump day.
12: Hump day. Oh, guess what day it is?
13: Hump day!
10: And we're going to talk to Pat Fitzgerald coming off of that loss to Notre Dame. That's coming up at 7:19. We're also going to talk to Steve Dolan about this stabbing downtown.
11: Yeah.
10: You know, the questions of safety are creeping back into people's minds.
11: Sure, absolutely.
10: So we'll talk about that coming up at 6:35, and a whole lot more to talk about. What else are we talking about, Lloyd Jackson?
11: Well, President Trump says U.S. and Iranian officials held 3 hours of talks at the United Nations yesterday, with mediators carrying messages between the two sides. Trump envoy Steve Witkoff and Jared Kushner called the discussions productive, but there's no agreement yet. Iran says reopening the Strait of Hormuz would require the U.S. to lift its naval blockade, release frozen Iranian assets, and end the war on all fronts. The strait is a major route for the world's oil. These are the first reported talks between the two countries since June, offering a possible opening in the war nearing 7 months. Trump says he believes a deal is possible, while warning he could order further strikes if talks fail. Former Vice President Kamala Harris campaigned in Detroit yesterday with Democratic U.S. Senate candidate Abdul El-Sayed. The two visited the Birth Detroit Center on the city's west side for a discussion with health providers about black maternal health, including care after childbirth. Harris endorsed El-Sayed and said a Michigan senator carries an important voice in Washington. She also pointed to affordable health care, child care, and housing as concerns for voters. El-Sayed faces Republican Mike Rogers in November's election. A new Suffolk University poll shows Abdul El-Sayed leading Mike Rogers in the U.S. Senate race in Michigan, 47% to 40%. 8% of likely voters are undecided. The survey also puts Democrat Jocelyn Benson ahead of Republican John James in the governor's race, 51% to 34%. On an issue affecting Michigan's auto industry, 67% of respondents say they are concerned about the impact of tariffs on Canadian vehicles and parts. As more communities consider e-bike restrictions, a new national poll suggests parents want clearer safety rules more than an outright ban. The University of Michigan's C.S. Mott Children's Hospital surveyed more than 1,200 parents of children ages 11 to 18. 80% strongly support helmet requirements, 68% strongly support labels showing the minimum age for different types of e-bikes. Only 11% strongly support a complete ban. The poll also found that 45% of parents don't know where e-bikes are supposed to be ridden. Researchers say families need clearer guidance as they weigh the benefits of e-bikes against the

0: risk of energy. And Detroit Mayor Mary Sheffield says she remains confident in Police Chief Todd Bettison as the city's inspector general investigates his actions involving photos of her posted online. Asked about the inquiry on Tuesday, Sheffield said the process should be allowed to play out and declined further comment. The investigation concerns Bettison's requests that activist Jadonte Smith remove photos showing Sheffield with a former partner. Smith says police later seized his phone and has questioned the timing. Bettison says he asked Smith to remove the photos because he found them humiliating. The chief says a separate investigation into an alleged threat against another person began before his call and that a judge authorized that phone seizure.
1: Interesting. Yeah. So the first time, this is the first time publicly the mayor has said something about this.
0: Yes.
1: And, you know, I was a little surprised by some of that video that I saw coming out of that interaction.
0: Yeah. Yeah, definitely. This is what she said when she was asked about it. She was at an event yesterday. Reporters kind of gathered around her and they asked her about what she thought about Chief Bettison, and this is what she said.
2: So as you know, this is currently under investigation by the Office of the Inspector General, and I think we all should let that process play out. So really no further comment on it. I remain confident in the chief's ability to lead our city in every major category of crime. Violent and nonviolent continues to go down, and I think that's what Detroiters care about. And I think all of us, including media, should allow that investigative process to play out.
3: But personally, do you have any reaction to seeing the photographs?
2: As I mentioned, sir, calm down.
3: Yeah.
2: No further comment.
3: Okay.
2: It's an investigative process, and I'm going to allow that process to play out. Thank you.
0: That was the voice of Will Jones. Yeah, that was
1: Will Jones.
0: Voice. Yes.
1: The calm down would have
0: kind of set you off a little
1: bit. Yeah, because I don't think Will Jones was doing anything improper. I don't think he wasn't raising his voice.
0: No.
1: He did everything a reporter should do there. He asked the question, she answered without answering,
0: right,
1: and then asked a follow-up and then was told to calm down. So yeah, no, I would not be happy if I was Will Jones. Kudos to him.
0: Yeah, oh, absolutely.
1: For hanging in the pocket.
0: Absolutely. I mean, because he's doing his job. He's doing what he was supposed to do.
1: Yeah, I understand it's under investigation. That's fine.
0: Yeah.
1: But again, this is now a alleged perceived scandal in her office. And I understand it's investigative and she doesn't want to comment on it. That's
0: fine.
1: I get
0: all that. Absolutely.
1: That's fine. But I think it's also notable that she's standing behind Chief Bettison.
0: Yeah. No, yeah. She says, you know, crime is still down and she's, you know, behind him 100%. Now, you know, there's an investigation going on and we'll see what the Office of Inspector General finds. If they find some wrongdoing with the chief and if that happens, whether she still is behind him or something else happens, we'll know.
1: Do you think it would be plausible if at the end of this investigation, whatever it shows, let's say it comes back and says, you know, the chief acted properly. He was calling on a different matter.
0: Yes.
1: And then they pivoted to this. No harm, no foul here.
0: Okay.
1: Do you think she still needs to take action on Bettison? Just optics?
0: Yeah. Like, she probably would, but she's not going to do that. She's not. If they clear her, make sure and everything is good, she's not going to.
1: Oh, you don't think so?
0: No. She's not going to do anything. She's not going to remove him. Nope.
1: Interesting.
0: Nope.
1: Meanwhile, the president spoke at the UN yesterday, and he was pontificating on what he needs to do with Iran.
4: Do I drive them into hell with no chance of survival and no hope of future greatness or generations? But I believe we'll make a deal right after the election, because it doesn't make sense for them not to.
1: That's wild to say.
0: Wow.
1: At the UN General Assembly.
0: Yeah. I mean, and then they spoke. I mean, you know, Iran and the U.S., you know, had a meeting, about 3-hour meeting.
1: Mm-hmm.
0: And nothing, you know, they said it was productive, but no deal as of yet. But the president says, you know, a deal will come after the midterms. So in the meantime, you know, I guess we try to work something out, or we just deal with these high gas prices and all that until after the midterms. And, you know, Iran is waiting it out. They're trying to, they don't care. They'll wait after the midterms. They'll wait.
1: It does seem that way.
0: You know,
1: it feels like, you know, the economic pressure is starting to really come down on them.
0: They're getting it.
1: And
0: they have a high tolerance for pain for whatever reason.
1: They have a high tolerance for pain, which comes at the expense of the Iranian people.
0: Yes.
1: The Persian people.
0: Absolutely.
1: And at some point, I mean, you're already starting to see some of the unrest there. You're already starting to see protesters pop up.
0: Yeah.
1: Now, it's not where I think when the president initially said, you know, you got to rise up and take your country back.
0: Right.
1: It's not there.
0: No, because we know what happens when people tend to do that over there.
1: Correct. But it's not at that level yet.
0: No.
1: So it's not at the point where they're going to take their country back.
0: Mm-mm.
1: But there is starting to, it's starting to bubble
0: rumble,
1: up under the surface. Rumbles.
0: Yeah.
1: Yeah. Meanwhile, coming up on the other side, we'll talk to Dennis Darnori about Trump's, the president's speech yesterday at the UN. How does it impact us going into the midterms? We'll talk about it coming up. It's Jared Morning.
0: In Michigan, it's back to school, but temperatures still get up there, and so don't let the high temperatures break your budget. 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

0: I'm Richard Amo, the owner of Adamo Group, a family-owned business founded in 1964 that performs demolition and environmental remediation work across the United States. 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And that's why we rely on Trion. 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
4: 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However, if you are headed to the Mackinac Bridge, it is currently closed due to an accident. Gross back in both directions between the 696 Service Drive and 12 Mile. Left lane is closed there until later this afternoon. Left lane also closed on northbound 75 at 696 till tomorrow. Inkster Road closed in both directions between Trolley Industrial Drive and E-Course until 6 p.m. tomorrow. 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
5: Seeing some of our first frost advisories in the UP, and the chilly weather is spilling south. Now, not cold, but certainly cooler than we've been, as this first day of fall is bringing in a east breeze and high of only 65 and a partly sunny sky. Tonight will drop to 53. Suburbs will be cool. There'll be some 40s around. Tomorrow, sunshine. Friday, sunshine. A little breezy at times with highs in the mid-60s. Yesterday's high, 64. Average high, 72. From the Weather Channel, I'm meteorologist Ray Stajikon, 760 WJR, where Michigan comes to talk.
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0: opportunity to defend the United States positions war, position against Iran in this war, and argued that this action was necessary. And he said he's now deciding on whether or not to take a deal or take further military action against Iran. And certainly, I think some of the rhetoric he used yesterday, well, I mean, things can get heated at that podium at the UN.
1: Yeah.
0: But, you know, saying things like, do we obliterate them or do we make a deal? And if we make a deal, it's probably not going to come till after the midterms.
1: And he knew Iranian officials were there, too.
0: Of course he did.
1: That, you know, so, you know.
0: Absolutely. Yeah. He also talked about this deal with Greenland.
2: We will have the complete ability to do what is necessary to defend the American continent and also Europe and other places. No U.S. adversary will ever be permitted to establish a military presence in Greenland anymore or make sensitive investments there without our express written approval.
0: Let's talk about it with Dennis Darnoy, the founder of Denisar Consulting. Dennis, good morning. Good to have you back.
3: Good morning. Thank you for having me on.
0: What did you make of the president's address yesterday in front of the world in New York that he took a pretty harsh stance? He drew a line in the sand.
3: He did, but, you know, quite honestly, it's a lot of what I expected. The president sees his muscular foreign policy as a very core part of his legacy. He went in there to lay out a case for how he's using American power to reshape the world to America's benefit. His speech, in short, essentially embraced the core doctrine of the second term, that the United States will use a combination of military and economic power to bolster our national economy rather than work through kind of the slow diplomatic approach that the UN stands for. And in that regard, it's not surprising. He's always kind of expressed his displeasure for diplomacy and for organizations like the UN. So it wasn't surprising at all that he took such a strong stance and was very determined to share his opinion with the world leaders, with them sitting there right in front of his face.
1: Yeah, Iran's delegation walked out during the speech. But, you know, does that make diplomacy harder? I mean, they did, from what I understand, you know, the two sides did speak for like 3 hours yesterday after the speech. So maybe, you know, it got them to the table. Maybe, you know, I don't know. What do you think?
3: Well, yeah, I mean, Iran walked out, Cuba walked out while he was speaking and talking about them. But like you said, you know, they met afterwards. You know, they had discussions, and probably one of the first times that they've actually talked face to face for the first time. So again, there's a lot of I guess pageantry that goes on where you look like you're opposing what the guy's doing by walking out or staying silent at certain points, but at the end of the day, diplomacy is taking place behind closed doors. Additionally, both the Secretary of Treasury, Scott Bessent, and Marco Rubio were there talking to other countries about if they continue to support Iran financially, that there would be consequences to pay from the U.S. there. So, again, yes, there was a speech that was meant to deliver Donald Trump's vision of the world, and then there was the diplomacy that was going on while that speech was given and afterwards.
0: I'm curious to get your perspective on, you know, the president saying he thinks that a deal, if a deal were to be struck, would come after the midterm elections. What does it tell you about the political divisiveness of our system now? Are they just hoping that Democrats somehow regain some form of power and that will help ease the pain that they might be feeling at home?
3: Yeah, there are a lot of countries right now watching the elections and thinking that if Democrats take control of the House or take control of the Senate, or if there's divided government, that would weaken the president and limit him in what he would do. There's some expectation, obviously, if the Democrats were to take control of the House, that there would be, you know, an attempt to have the president authorize, you know, require congressional authorization of the war, and obviously Democrats wouldn't provide that. So there is that look. Everyone is kind of watching to see what happens with the midterms and how that will determine where they go from there.
1: You know, the president again said he expects to help end the war in Ukraine. What would people need to see before, you know, treating that as some type of progress?
3: Well, I mean, again, that's one that's been on the agenda for a long time. And again, he did have conversations with the Ukrainian president yesterday, and they continue to have conversations today. You know, I think right now a lot of people are more focused on Iran. And I think one of the things, again, going back to the election, what we've seen is that, you know, most Democrats have opposed the war since it began. But what you're seeing now is only 60% of Republicans now approve of Trump's handling of the war, which is down from 73% earlier in the year. We saw yesterday the national average for gas go up to $4.47 and the national average for diesel at $6.53, which is a record high. So I think, though, you know, that issue is the one that most people are focused on, and the one that really is driving where this election seems to be going.
0: Yeah, so this speech yesterday, do you feel like that resonated with voters at all?
3: You know, it was contrary to what voters have said they would want to hear.
0: Right.
3: And what you've seen is you've actually seen some high profile Republicans even here, the Republican candidate for Senate, Mike Rogers, taking a step back and saying the war needs to end. I believe the gubernatorial candidate, John James, said the same thing. You had Ashley Hinton out in Iowa saying it. So you are seeing, you know, politicians or people running for office reacting to where the public is, and the president basically said that he didn't care about the midterms, that his goal was to make sure Iran didn't have a nuclear weapon, and he was going to do whatever it took, even if there was some pain involved in that.
0: Dennis Durnoy, we appreciate it. Thank you so much. We'll talk soon.
3: Right. Have a great day.
0: Yeah, and the president has said that.
4: Yeah.
0: Midterms be damned. I'm going to try to figure this out.
4: Yes.
0: Okay, and that's fine. But, again, when you've got high-profile people either in office or running for office that have changed their stance on this, that is impactful to voters.
4: Yeah.
0: That means what they might be hearing in their home districts might be completely different than what the president is saying. And these might be areas where the president won previously.
1: Yeah. Well, I told you before, I'm wanting to wait and to see what happens after the midterms and how Republicans treat the president with the final 2 years of his presidency.
0: Well, I think a lot of that will be dictated on who runs the House and the Senate.
1: Yeah.
0: Coming up on the other side, we're talking about this stabbing downtown. What is causing this, and should there be concern? It's coming up on JR Morning.
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11: Yep, got that. 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
12: Fox
4: Fox News. I'm CJ Papa. President Trump at the United Nations this morning and then later today.
12: President Trump will give Chinese President Xi Jinping a warm welcome, greeting him at Joint Base Andrews. It is a rare occurrence as most U.S. presidents greet foreign leaders at the White House. The president, though, argues his personal diplomacy serves U.S. interests as he and Xi get ready to navigate several sensitive topics, including trade, tariffs, and AI.
4: Fox's Madeline Rivera reporting, President Trump said U.S. and Iranian officials met for about 3 hours following his remarks where he said this.
2: Do I drive them into hell with no chance of survival and no hope of future greatness or generations?
4: Later this morning, Iran's leader addresses the U.N. First Lady Melania Trump will ring the opening bell at the New York Stock Exchange. That is at 9:30 a.m. Eastern. 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
15: No crashes locally as you head out the door this morning. However, if you're headed towards the Mackinac Bridge, it is currently closed due to an accident. Gross back in both directions between the 696 Service Drive and 12 Mile. That left lane is closed through this afternoon. Left lane closed on northbound 75 at 696 till tomorrow. Inkster Road closed till tomorrow in both directions till Trolley Industrial Drive and E-Course. Eastbound 96 local lanes at Fullerton. Two left lanes are closed there till 5 p.m. Friday. 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Mostly cloudy today, a slight chance of rain with a high of 66. Right now it's 55. Clouds tonight and a low of 55. Then sunshine tomorrow, a little warmer, high of 68. I'm Renee Vitale, WJR, Traffic and Weather First.
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0: So we're starting to learn a little bit more about this stabbing incident downtown in that alley. Jacoya Wicks' life was taken from her far too early. And this person that stabbed her to death was institutionalized. Mm-hmm. It sounds like he should have been there longer.
1: Yeah. The judge ordered 180 days of treatment. He only had 60 days of hospitalization, and they let him back out on the street.
0: And then he goes out and commits this crime.
1: Yes.
0: And it's drawing concerns from, you know, folks that may come into town for dinner or come in town for a show. And, you know, that used to be a problem, right? Yeah. People were worried about coming downtown.
1: Yeah.
0: Because of the violence.
1: And that has changed
0: completely. It's like a 180.
1: Yes.
0: I mean, I don't ever feel unsafe downtown.
1: Me either. No.
0: But this does draw back some of those fears that people may have had. Let's talk about it with Steve Dolan, the retired DPD assistant chief. Steve, good to have you back.
17: Good morning.
0: So what is the department's perspective on people dealing with some sort of mental instability, mental illnesses? How do they deal with situations like this?
17: Well, I believe they still have this, or at least one car in every precinct has a mental health professional right along with them to handle those kind of police runs. If there's a violent mental, or just someone have an episode. So let's face it, you're police officers. You're not trained to be mental health experts. Mm-hmm. So you try to get someone, and we have, to ride along and try to de-escalate the situation, but it's a lot easier said than done.
1: Steve, how well do police and hospitals and courts kind of share information about somebody who may be a danger to the public? Are there some gaps in there?
17: Oh, sure, there's gaps. I remember taking people down to Detroit Receiving to the psych unit, and they're out the next day. Mm. I'm like, okay, they're fine to go. They don't tell you, hey, so-and-so, we just released so-and-so that you locked up yesterday. I had a woman who bit me, and she claims she's George Bush's sister. She bit me, and she got out right away, and I was still mending. I'm literally a bite on the side of my body, and no one ever told me, and she got right back out. But again, they can check themselves out once they have calmed down and the appropriate drugs have been administered.
0: And so what do people need to be aware of when they go downtown to frequent this bustling city? What's something they need to keep in mind?
17: Same old thing as being aware of your surroundings. Now, this particular victim, she was in an alley between a couple buildings. Would this have happened out on Woodward? I don't know if that would have stopped anything. It appears she was an easy target. This individual was going through a mental crisis, apparently. Attacked her with a knife. Initially, when I heard it, I thought, okay, this is a crime of passion, because most knife attacks are. But this individual went after her. And a lot of homeless people and people with mental illness have weapons on them to protect themselves, because they're going through these paranoid situations in their mind. You can try to calm someone down and try to talk to them, but they don't see you as you. They see you as whatever is in their mind, like the devil or whatever, and they're going to get rid of that. It's not a whole lot you can do. But as a citizen, no, it shouldn't affect the way you go to a ball game, going out for dinner. Just enjoy life. That's the whole idea.
1: And Steve, this really brings us back to, the mental health crisis and having long-term facilities for, someone with a mental problem to be lodged instead of going to hospitals and, staying there a few days and being released.
17: Totally agree with you. When they closed a lot of the psychiatric hospitals, it started to, it got worse because people are on the street. Look, when I came on 85, we didn't have this many people sleeping under overpasses. We didn't have this many. We had homeless people, but not like it is now. And, in the winter, you have these shelters, and these people don't want to give up their weapons. They can't come in a shelter if they have their weapon on. And a lot of them don't want to come in. They need to be in a psychiatric institution. And I'm no professional, don't get me wrong, but that's where they need to be. And they shouldn't be able to just check themselves out right away. I mean, do we have enough mental health professionals, too? Do they make enough money? Sometimes you have people that are just getting by working at these places, and you have a few doctors and understaffed. So it's a dilemma, and something we have to deal with instead of just keep talking about at the government level.
1: Yeah. Yeah. And what would make the biggest difference, you think, Steve, in preventing something like this from happening again? You need more police intervention, stronger treatment or follow up? What?
17: Well, that's a tough one. Okay, this is a Sunday afternoon, like at 1:30, 2 o'clock. So you're not going to have a lot of police out there at that time. most of your police are trying to be at night. You know, most of your violent crime happens in neighborhoods.
1: Yeah.
17: You know, and as much as people are ripping on flock cameras and stuff for privacy, and I get those issues, how'd they catch this guy? Bedrock and Rocket Security have cameras everywhere.
1: That's right.
17: And they caught him. So they want us to pull every, you know, trick out of the hat. But if you don't have these tricks, you can't always do it. And thank God for Bedrock and Rocket and the cameras. Believe me, and you know this, when you guys are downtown, there's no place that they don't know where you're at.
1: Absolutely.
17: Right. Big Brother watching you. But in this case, it worked.
18: Yeah.
17: I caught the guy.
18: Steve Dolan, we appreciate your insight as always. Thank you. Talk soon.
17: You guys have a good one. Take care.
18: Yeah, you do the same.
1: I mean, you know, and I've always said, I mean, I know we have cameras downtown and everything, but just in general, you just got to expect there's a camera on you somewhere. If it's not cameras downtown, there, if you're in the neighborhood, there's a business that has cameras on their building, and they can pick you up because it helps police. It helps capture these people. And look at these cameras from downtown. I mean, they caught this guy and, you know, pretty quick, not far away from where this happened. Had they not had those cameras, who knows where he could have got to and somebody else he could have hurt. Right.
18: Absolutely. Yeah. Exactly. You know, and it does bring up this, you know, back this idea of these mental institutions.
1: Yes.
18: Right. And whether or not that should be a part of the system. And, you know, you go back to Governor Engler, and a lot of those were closed. It was part of that big deinstitutionalized movement nationwide where a lot of these facilities were closed. But for a long time, we had a bunch of these facilities here in Michigan.
1: We sure did.
18: In basically all corners of the state. And it goes back to, should there be a place for somebody like that?
1: Yeah.
18: That is dealing with some sort, like they're saying, acute psychosis for this person. He's in a restaurant rambling, talking about crazy stuff.
1: Yeah.
18: And, you know, maybe. Maybe.
1: Well,
18: now, again, part of what we learned and have learned through much of the time that has passed is that there are different ways that you can treat this.
1: Yes.
18: That not everybody needs to be institutionalized because we have a better understanding of what they might be going through.
1: They just have to be evaluated.
18: Correct. And there might be ways that you can actually treat them.
1: Yeah.
18: So that they can go about their normal lives and live relatively safely.
1: Yeah.
18: But again, something like this where you go, well, this guy's talking crazy. He gets out and all of a sudden he goes and just stabs some random person to death. It's hard to justify that argument when something like this happens. And again, like, I'm not worried about going downtown.
1: Absolutely.
18: This does not worry me.
1: Absolutely
18: one iota.
1: No.
18: Because this can happen anywhere.
1: It sure can.
18: It can happen downtown in an alley. It can happen up in Traverse City at a Walmart.
1: Yes. That's true.
18: This can happen anywhere.
1: Mm-hmm.
18: Does that mean you don't go to Walmart anymore?
1: Right.
18: No. But to Steve Dolan's point is you always should be aware
1: everywhere.
18: Of your surroundings.
1: Keep your head on a swivel.
18: I mean, anytime I go to a movie theater, I'm only half watching them. It's most of the time it's kid movies. I don't really care. Yeah. But I'm always watching what's going on around me. Always.
1: I told you where I sit. In the movie theater.
18: Yeah.
1: In the back row in the middle.
18: Yeah.
1: Where they have the two exits at the top so I can watch people coming in, and if something jumps off, I can hit that exit.
18: Right, right. So, I mean, I don't think this should change anybody's opinion on going downtown
1: Absolutely
18: or going
1: not.
18: To a restaurant or going to a game.
1: No.
18: But for some, it may.
19: And that's okay, too.
18: But we'll just watch it because this is not over.
1: The long-term institutions nowadays, all across the state, are prisons.
18: Exactly. Trump banning media outlets from the White House. What does that mean? Because other outlets are standing with them. We'll talk about it coming up on JM Morning.
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15: We have one accident on the roads locally. That's Gratiot at Hall Road. That area is closed due to the crash. Mackinac Bridge, if you're headed north, is closed due to an accident right now as well. Grossbeck in both directions between the 696 Service Drive and 12 Mile. That left lane is closed until this afternoon. Left lane also closed on northbound 75 at 696 until tomorrow. 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
28: Our radar cleaned up, sprinkles out across parts of northern Ohio. Satellite pictures showing some clouds and some clear sky, and I think partial sun's going to do it, but that's going to change. Mid-60s today with an east breeze, then we will clear tonight. Low 50s in town, suburbs cooler with some 40s around. Thursday and Friday, sunshine. A little breezy Thursday, but highs in the mid-60s. Average high is 73. From the Weather Channel, I'm meteorologist Ray Stajic on 760 WJR, where Michigan comes to talk.
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0: So these major news organizations, CNN, MS Now, Politico, they filed that federal lawsuit against President Donald Trump after the White House revoked their access credentials.
1: Should be a hearing today, I believe.
0: Yep, and exactly right. The outlets, all of the outlets, have argued that this is retaliation for their coverage of the president because he dislikes their coverage and is a constitutional violation of the very First Amendment. And they want immediate access restored to the White House. And as a result, because CNN is one of the pool TV companies, that means that they will provide the singular feed that all of the other outlets will take.
1: And they take turns.
0: And they're in a rotation.
1: Yes.
0: So Fox News, CNN, ABC, CBS, NBC, all are in a rotation for the, there's different the sides
1: cost.
0: Of it.
1: And they share the cost because, you know, one just did it all the time. It would be pretty expensive.
0: Sure, sure. Yeah. So there's the TV side. That's the audio and the video.
1: Yeah.
0: There's a radio.
1: There's radio. Yes.
0: Pool as well. Yes, then right. There's a written pool. So that you'll get journalists and things like that.
1: That's
0: that
1: true.
0: Share that information. And so the fact that all of these other companies have said, yeah, we're out too then. If CNN's out, we're out too.
1: Mm-hmm.
0: So there's solidarity there. But this is testing the limits on that presidential authority over the press access to the White House. And the First Amendment questions that are there, I think, are legitimate questions. Now, should we re-examine what journalism is? Maybe. Maybe.
1: Because it's different.
0: It's not the same.
1: It's not.
0: It's not the same.
1: It's not Walter Cronkite.
0: No. No, it's not. And so the precedent that this could be setting going into the future, you know, other presidents have been critical of the media in the past and haven't taken these steps.
1: Yeah.
0: Heck, Donald Trump in his first term didn't take these first steps.
1: No, Obama didn't like, you know, Fox's coverage of him, but he never banned him from the White House.
0: No, because it would be this. It would be chaos.
1: Yes, exactly.
0: And it's just not worth it. You know, again, I have a problem with it because whether or not I believe that we should, you know, almost redefine what journalism is or, you know, take a serious look at it, that's irrelevant because this is what the access is. This is who gets that access.
1: Mm-hmm.
0: So why are we pulling the rug out from under them now? What has changed now is my question, because I saw reports that said people in the White House, people close to the president,
1: didn't even know.
0: Were surprised by this.
1: No, didn't even know. And he didn't. And he said it wasn't one thing that triggered this. He says it was cumulative.
0: Okay. Well, that's fine. But you are now essentially 6 years into a presidency.
1: Mm-hmm.
0: And this was never done before. And you could almost make the argument that going back to his first term, there was more lobbed at him then.
1: Oh,
0: and I think a poorer job by the media on pushing back against some of those claims.
1: Mm-hmm.
0: And so I question why now. The other problem that I have with the president when it comes to this is in his Truth Social post, for example, when he talked about banning these companies from or these outlets from the White House.
1: Yeah.
0: He said, you know, I won these 7 swing states and it was a landslide victory and I don't get a credit for it. And it's like, that was 2 years ago. It was 2 years ago.
1: Yeah.
0: What you did in the election and the success that you had with voters, that has nothing to do with what we're talking about now. It has nothing to do with what's going on in Iran
1: or
0: why
1: prices.
0: Gas prices are $5 a gallon.
1: Right, exactly.
0: Or why, you know, these truckers in California are talking about not being able to drive their trucks because they got to pay $10 a gallon for diesel.
1: Right.
0: That's got nothing to do with the 7 swing states.
1: But I also think, too, that he brought this up, you know, because, you know, what kind of relationship he has with the media. I mean, they're adversarial, you know, and they've been like that. I think this may be another way that he thinks that he can gin up his supporters to get them to the polls for the midterms.
0: Could be. It could be. But also, it's less access. It's less.
1: Well, I think he's shooting himself in the foot, too, because he likes to be on TV. He likes to talk and pontificate and stuff. And now, you know, if you're going, you're having press conferences and you just see his hands moving and you can't hear him, it just defeats the purpose.
0: Well, it looks ridiculous.
1: Well, that too.
0: First of all. But yeah, to me, yes, there is a problem with those legacy media outlets. There is a problem with journalism as a whole, because I don't feel that these outlets are doing a good enough job of providing just the facts. Because anymore, that doesn't work with people, doesn't move the needle. People want the salaciousness. People want
1: and it's the bottom line too. It's what their bottom line is made of, making the money.
0: Right.
1: You know,
0: right. But like, we know that like salmon and sweet potatoes are good for us.
1: Mm-hmm.
0: Throw a little asparagus on there, you got a nice, well balanced meal.
1: Yeah.
0: But for some reason, people always choose McDonald's.
1: Yeah. Well, it's quick.
0: It's tastier.
1: Yeah, it's quick. It's fast.
0: It's yummy. The fries are deep fried fries. Pretty good.
1: Yeah.
0: That's what we've become when you watch CNN.
1: Mm-hmm.
0: When you watch Fox.
1: Yeah.
0: When you watch all these outlets, that's what it is.
1: And they cater to who they cater to.
0: So you're siloing people.
1: Yes.
0: And then you're giving them just the nonsensical of all of it. When in reality, people just want the facts.
1: Just give me the facts.
0: And then they'll make up their own minds for themselves. It's the pandering that I don't particularly care for.
1: They don't like you making up your mind. They want to make your mind up.
0: Correct. 7 o'clock hour coming up. We'll get you caught up on the headlines. Pat Fitzgerald joins the show in the 7 o'clock hour as well. All that and more coming up on JR Morning.
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10: Iran's president will take the world stage. I'm Dave Anthony, Fox News. The morning after President Trump threatened the country with possible annihilation in his speech at the United Nations.
11: But I believe we'll make a deal right after the election.
10: And for the first time in months, the U.S. and Iran had negotiations.
12: The indirect meeting took place on the sidelines of the U.N. General Assembly in New York. Qatari mediators shuttled messages between the two sides. President Trump's envoy Steve Witkoff and Iran's foreign minister were involved. President Trump said the talks lasted 3 hours and were very productive. Iran's foreign ministry says it restated its demand that the U.S. cease acts of aggression.
10: That's Fox's Jonathan Savage. Also today at the U.N., Ukraine's President Volodymyr Zelensky will speak after he also had a meeting at the UN with President Trump trying to end the war with Russia. The president also met with Venezuela's acting president, Delcy Rodriguez, who will speak at the General Assembly today as well. Also later today, ahead of talks tomorrow at the White House,
5: President Trump will give Chinese President Xi Jinping a warm welcome, greeting him at Joint Base Andrews. It is a rare occurrence as most U.S. presidents greet foreign leaders at the White House. The president, though, argues his personal diplomacy serves U.S. interests as he and Xi get ready to navigate several sensitive topics, including trade, tariffs, and AI.
10: Fox's Madeline Rivera. Some lawmakers are calling for new regulations to prevent artificial intelligence from going dangerously out of control. A new Fox News poll shows 6 in 10 surveyed view AI unfavorably. The legal fight over congressional redistricting in Missouri continues after an appeals court ruled they have to use new maps in November.
13: Thus far, the Supreme Court has disagreed, letting stand a decision by the Missouri Supreme Court, which ordered the state to use the same U.S. House districts as it did in the previous two elections. The Supreme Court now giving supporters of the new map till midday today to respond to the latest appeal.
10: That's Fox's Sue Guzman. 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
16: In Macomb, we have the closure of Gratiot in both directions at Maplehurst due to an accident. Northbound 275 at Ford Road, crash off to the left shoulder. And if you're headed out to the Mackinac Bridge, it is currently closed due to an accident. Grossbeck in both directions between the 696 Service Drive and 12 Mile. Left lane closed for construction until this afternoon. Left lane also closed on northbound 75 at 696 until tomorrow. 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Mostly cloudy today with a slight chance of rain and a high of 66. Right now it's 55. Clouds tonight with a low of 55. We'll see sunshine tomorrow and a high of 68. I'm Renee Vitale, WJR Traffic and Weather First.
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5: Not just morning, it's a JR morning with Chris Renwick, Lloyd Jackson, and Jamie Edmonds on 760 WJR and on the WJR app, where Michigan comes to talk.
6: 7:05, good to have you here on a Wednesday morning. We've got Name That Tune coming up in the 8 o'clock hour.
7: Yes, yes, yes.
6: I believe Jason has TV theme shows from the 90s dialed up for us, Jamie.
7: I think I can do that.
8: Oh, man, I'm going to kill that.
6: Let's go.
9: She will, too, with what I have prepared for her. She's going to go.
6: I love it. All right, what else are we talking about today?
10: President Trump says U.S. and Iranian officials held 3 hours of talks at the United Nations yesterday, with mediators carrying messages between the two sides. Trump envoys Steve Witkoff and Jared Kushner called the discussions productive, but there's no agreement yet. Iran says reopening the Strait of Hormuz would require the U.S. to lift its naval blockade, release frozen Iranian assets, and end the war on all fronts. The mother of Renee Good, who was fatally shot by an ICE agent in Minneapolis in January, told lawmakers yesterday that she voted for President Trump but is deeply troubled by her daughter's death. Donna Ganger testified at the Capitol Hill Forum on shootings involving federal immigration agents. She said her family holds different political views but loves one another deeply. Ganger said she believed immigration agents were there to protect people like her daughter, calling what happened madness. She urged accountability. Former Vice President Kamala Harris campaigned in Detroit yesterday with Democratic U.S. Senate candidate Abdul El-Sayed. The two visited the Birth Detroit Birth Center on the city's west side for a discussion with health providers about black maternal health, including care after childbirth. Harris endorsed El-Sayed and said a Michigan senator carries an important voice in Washington. She also pointed to affordable health care, child care, and housing as concerns for voters. A new Suffolk University poll shows Democrat Abdul El-Sayed leading Republican Mike Rogers in Michigan's U.S. Senate race 47% to 40%. 8% of likely voters are undecided. The survey also puts Democrat Jocelyn Benson ahead of Republican John James in the governor's race 51% to 34%. Two candidates for the Michigan Supreme Court appear on the November ballot, even though neither is licensed to practice law in Michigan. That's according to a review of state bar records by Channel 7. They are Jody White and Tom Howe, nominated by the U.S. Taxpayers Party. Michigan's Constitution requires Supreme Court justices to be licensed in the state and have to have been admitted to practice law for at least 5 years. And a Detroit woman is facing human trafficking and prostitution charges after a woman sought help from a housekeeper at a Southfield motel. Oakland County prosecutors say the woman came to Michigan from Alabama looking for work in April, but 27-year-old Janice Florence Robinson allegedly forced her into prostitution. Earlier this month, the woman told a housekeeper at Marvin's Garden Inn that she needed help. The housekeeper then called police. Prosecutor Karen McDonald called the housekeeper a hero, saying a simple call can help someone escape trafficking. Robinson's bond set at $100,000. The charges remain.

0: just allegations at this point.
1: So the president at the UN yesterday, Jamie, did you catch any of that?
2: Of course.
1: Let's hear a little bit of what Donald Trump is deciding on Iran.
3: Do I drive them into hell with no chance of survival and no hope of future greatness or generations? But I believe we'll make a deal right after the election, because it doesn't make sense for them not to.
2: Interesting language from a U.S. president at the UN about an entire country. Apparently, there were talks on the sidelines with Steve Witkoff and the Iranian officials about how they're going to open the Strait of Hormuz. But what they're asking for doesn't seem like something the president will agree to.
0: No, not at all. Lift the naval blockade, release frozen Iranian assets. No.
1: Well, I mean, again, a lot of that was part of the initial deal that the president said that they were going to allow those assets to be unfrozen. They've been frozen for a very long time, so that was going to be made available to them. But things have obviously taken a turn.
0: Yeah.
1: And you know, again, we've heard fiery speeches at the UN. That's not a surprise. But, you know, talking about complete annihilation or destruction or sending, you know, them to hell or whatever. Yeah. Oof. It's something else.
0: Well, I mean, they were there. I mean, the representatives, you know, were there from Iran, and so he knew.
1: Oh, sure.
0: He just did that and said what he had to say because he wanted to let them know this is what's going to happen. They walked out, but then they met for 3 hours after the fact.
2: Well, and today, the president of Iran addresses the United Nations. Mm-hmm. And like 7 months ago, he was in a bunker trying to evade, you know, bombings and stuff, and now he has protection and he's speaking to this body. It's an interesting juxtaposition.
0: It is.
1: Yeah, it's a great point, because that's going to be, I'm going to be very interested to hear what has to say tonight. Now, again, it's going to be, the United States is the aggressors. We've tried to make good on this. We're not trying to create a nuclear weapon for mass destruction.
0: Uh-huh.
1: There's going to be a lot of that. But it'll be interesting to see how the United States' delegation approaches this as well.
0: Yeah.
2: Well, this is the first time in the body's 81-year history that the leader of a country that is actively at war with the United Nations host country has traveled to make a speech. So it's very, very interesting.
1: Very interesting. All right, we'll take a break. Coming up on the other side, head football coach at Michigan State, Pat Fitzgerald, joins the show. We'll talk to him coming up along with Steve Courtney. But first at 7:12, time for WJR's Business Beat, brought to you by Shelving.com. We rock your world. Here's Jeff Sloan, the founder and CEO of Startup Nation, to spotlight the entrepreneurial tech and startup community on WJR.
4: Good morning. Cranes released its list of the best places to work in Michigan 2026. And we've got the top five companies leading the way in employee satisfaction and workplace culture for you right here this morning on the Business Beat. Now, the list is determined based on factors like companies offering its employees dedicated happiness managers and home buying assistance programs, to pet-friendly workdays, profit-sharing plans, and even the occasional round of ping-pong, as Cranes puts it, all contributing to organizations that demonstrate a real commitment to their people. So whether you're an employer seeking creative strategies to enhance your workplace culture, or professional looking for new career opportunities, this report offers valuable insights and inspiration from the best in the business. Now, before we reveal the top five of the total 100 that made the list, here's how Cranes comes up with its 100 companies on the list. And they do that first by partnering with Best Companies Group. 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And they conduct a two-part survey. The first part is an employer questionnaire that collects information about the benefits and other programs they offer to their employees. 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And now the top five from fifth to first. At number five, it's Stewart Mechanical in the construction business. Number four, Atnip and Associates, which provides legal services. Number three, Center for Financial Planning in the financial services business. 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Now, congratulations to all 100 companies who made the list this year. 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I'm Jeff Sloan, founder and CEO of StartupNation.com, the source for everything you need to start and grow your own business. 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
14: In Macomb, we still have that closure of Gratiot in both directions at Maplehurst due to an accident. Northbound 275 at Ford Road, crash off to the left shoulder. And the Mackinac Bridge currently closed due to an accident. Construction-wise, gross spec in both directions between the 696 Service Drive and 12 Mile. That left lane is closed till later today. Left lane also closed on northbound 75 at 696 until tomorrow. 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Here's your forecast.
15: This first day of fall turning out to be a fall-like feel to the air mass as partial sunshine will mix with clouds. We'll get an east breeze that'll gust at times, and 65 should do it. Cleared out tonight, 53, some 40s around, especially some of our northern counties. And we're set up for high pressure and some beautiful weather to wrap up the week. Sunshine in mid-60s on Thursday and Friday, a little breezy at times. From the Weather Channel, I'm meteorologist Ray Stajikon, 760 WJR, where Michigan comes to talk.
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0: Michigan State down in South Bend, Indiana, dropped a good one to a really good football team in the Notre Dame Fighting Irish, 27-10 last weekend. Now the attention turns to Nebraska. Let's talk about it with the head coach at Michigan State, Pat Fitzgerald. Coach, good morning to you.
1: Good morning, guys. Great to be on with you.
0: Good to have you back. And Steve Courtney hops on the program. Steven, good morning.
2: Hey, good morning, Chris, group. Hello again, everyone. Coach, good morning to you. And I just want to start here, Coach. I know the object of the exercise. Go to South Bend, get a win over number three, Notre Dame. It didn't quite go that way. However, I'm not one to get into rat poison, Coach. You know that. But here's what we know. First play from scrimmage, C.J. Carr connects on a 61-yard throw. They have it first and 10 at our 14. They settle for a field goal. There was a partially blocked punt along the way. We had a touchdown, certainly, dropped in the second quarter. Down by 7 at the half. And then defensively, we allow number 3 Notre Dame just 10 points in the second half. Coach, I'm going to let you know. I watched the tilt with some longtime diehard Spartan fans. And at the end of the game, they were all convinced that this Spartan team on the road, number 3 team in the nation, played with energy. They played with purpose. They did not fold. So, again, I'm not one for rat poison. But I know it's a loss, but this team played their you-know-what's off. Okay, that's it.
1: Yeah. Do you feel better now?
2: I do, Coach. Thank you so very much.
1: That was pretty cathartic. When you go on the road and play a very good team, you can't beat yourself, and that's what we felt like we did. And, we went to work right away on it this week. We should play hard. We should win. Those are the things that you should expect to see from us every week in and week out. And, we've just got to play cleaner football. We can't give up those explosives. We can't make some critical mistakes on offense that stall drives. They were a good team, and now we're moving on and excited to be back in Spartan Stadium to play Big Ten football. And we're going to play a very, very good team in Nebraska this weekend. And so we'll need to play much better to win this game.
2: Yeah, Nebraska comes in 3-0. More on that in just a bit, Coach. But my question to you, having been around the Big Ten for a while, does the intensity level with any given football team go up dramatically once the Big Ten schedule begins?
1: You'd like to say no. You'd like to hope that you approach each game the exact same way with the same mindset and same, consistency of preparation. But the reality is, the opener of the year, the Big Ten opener, your first Big Ten game on the road, all those things are big games. Your rivalry game, they're all big games just because they are. And, hopefully we'll continue to put together two more days of really good on-the-field prep. I thought, yesterday the guys came with a workmanlike mentality. That's kind of we're in the heart of the grind right now. So we got to embrace it, lean into it, and just keep getting better.
3: Well, Coach, the Spartan fans haven't seen many Big Ten victories recently, just one last year. So I think the fans are ready to explode at home against the Cornhuskers.
1: Yeah, the fans have been phenomenal, and we're just so thankful and grateful. It's two games into my Spartan Stadium lifetime, and it's been better than advertised. So we got a 5 o'clock kick Saturday. That's pretty unique. I don't know if I've ever had a 5 o'clock
2: unique
1: kick in high school or college. You get to eat breakfast with your family, and then come have a great extended tailgate. It's like lunch to dinner. And then, post-game afterwards with the celebration. That sounds like a lot of fun to me and a great day in East Lansing.
2: Question, Coach. The graduate quarterback, Cam Fancher, has made some contributions early in this year. 15-yard touchdown scamper. His throwing has been accurate. Offensive coordinator Nick Sheridan, yourself, I'm sure that has your attention. Maybe a package or two involving Cam down the road. Is that accurate?
1: Yeah, Cam's done a really good job. I think first and foremost, he's a guy that, has started a lot and played a lot of games in college, and it shows. He's very confident and comfortable out there. And most impressive to me is he's just a champion in his role. Of course, he wants to do more and be more a part of it, but the way he operates as a teammate, the way he helps Les, and then when he gets in there, he is ready to go. And you know, we'll move forward as we move forward as far as game plan stuff. That I hate to break it to you, buddy, I'm probably going to rarely ever talk about publicly, but yeah, you know, Cam's definitely a guy that can make plays, and we're very proud of the way he's played so far this year.
2: Just might I'll mention linebacker Jordan Hall, who's just a hell of a story, Coach. Had a bum arm in the Notre Dame tilt. He led the team with 13 tackles. I mean, the dude was everywhere. Going to need him because this Nebraska team comes in with a pretty good leader, and their senior quarterback, Anthony Calandria, not long ago, Big Ten Offensive Player of the Week. And Nebraska will come into the banks of the Red Cedar, third in the Big Ten, 11th in FBS in scoring offense. So they've got a little plan going here.
1: Yeah, they're playing very, very well. I mean, and Anthony was the player of the year in the Mountain West Conference last year before he transferred to Nebraska. And I said in my press conference, they don't give out player of the year awards. Those things are earned, and it shows. And, you know, I've known Matt Rhule for a long time. Dana Holgorsen, his offensive coordinator, and I have played with his brother at Northwestern, so known the family for a long time. They're very well coached. They're very talented, and we're going to need the Spartan Nation to be loud and rowdy when we're on defense, and make it as hostile of a Big Ten environment that it can be, because it's a really good team we're playing this weekend.
3: Well, last time we talked, I said that my daughter was making her Spartan Stadium debut just the same day you did. So far, you both are 1-0 at Spartan Stadium.
1: Is she coming Saturday?
3: Yeah, I should bring her up, right?
1: Yeah, it was all
3: okay.
1: That's the reason why.
3: Okay,
1: let's go.
3: Okay.
2: If you could, Coach, I know it's kind of a questionable zone, the health of our Spartans going in to Spartan Stadium to kick the Big Ten schedule off. I know linebacker Brady Pretzlaff, we've talked about him, Coach, went down in the second quarter in South Bend, did not, just an overall view. Cam Edwards a little bit banged up. Are we good?
1: We're always good.
2: Okay.
1: No, we're great, but yeah, I have to do injury reports, so I'll do those. I won't play any games with them. You know, we'll just embrace what the Big Ten wants us to do. But, you know, as always, it's going to be a next man up mentality. That's going to always be the way you've got to approach competitive sports, especially contact sports and violent sports like football. So if guys can't go, next man up. 2 weeks ago, Jordan was out, and Brady stepped up. So the guys are grinding. We just got to find a way to get a win here at home and get this thing rolling in Big Ten play. So thanks for having me, guys. We'll see. Talk next week.
2: Always a pleasure, Coach. Thank you very much for your time. Indeed, the Big Ten schedule getting going on the banks of the Red Cedar, as Coach alluded to, and I'll back it up. A different kick time, 5 o'clock, which means yours truly with the Tailgate Show getting underway at 2. Group, I'm certainly looking forward to it. Go green.
3: Go white.
0: It's going to be a fun one, and this is a really nice stretch for the Spartans. I mean, I think they passed the eye test against Notre Dame, so I think this is going to be a really nice stretch to start Big Ten play here for the green and white. Stevie, we appreciate you as always. Thank you.
2: Always a pleasure, you guys. Thank you. Enjoy the day.
0: More next, The Chair Morning.
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5: Fox News, I'm Gian Gelosi. President Trump rolling out the red carpet for Chinese President Xi Jinping for bilateral talks and a state dinner. Fox's Jonathan Savage.
6: Many will hope to see an extension of the truce on tariffs announced after the leaders met in South Korea last October. Trade is a long-standing challenge for the two superpowers, as is Taiwan. China wants the U.S. to stop arming the breakaway island.
5: The U.S. and China in a race to dominate artificial intelligence.
7: President Trump is urging world leaders to join him in referring to artificial intelligence as super intelligence. At the U.N. General Assembly, the president said the U.S. rejects what he called any attempt to construct a globalist scheme to control AI. Many tech leaders and lawmakers are urging restraint and new AI regulations.
5: This Fox's Jared Halpern. 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
10: We still have that closure in Macomb on Gratiot in both directions at Maplehurst due to an accident. Westbound 696 at 75. Crash in the construction zone has only the center lane open. That's causing delays to 11 mile. Northbound 275 at Ford Road. Crash off to the left shoulder there. And the Mackinac Bridge still closed this morning due to an accident. 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Mostly cloudy today, a slight chance of rain and a high of 66. Right now it's 57. Clouds tonight and a low of 55, then sunshine for tomorrow with a high of 68. I'm Renee Vitale, WJR, traffic and weather first.
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0: You know, one of the stories that we've been following for a while is now coming back to the forefront, because yesterday, Elena Kagan, the Supreme Court Justice, made a decision on if the Supreme Court should get involved. And this is a case that involves reproductive technology and abortion and surrogacy contracts and states' rights. And Jamie, this has been a really unbelievable story, really start to finish.
3: Yeah, you know, I've been following this case, and the time hook here is Elena Kagan yesterday refused to intervene. She oversees California emergency filings, so the lower court order stands here. And what this is a couple from California struggled to have a baby, so they hire a surrogate. It is their biological embryo that they were going to use, or did use. The surrogate is from Alaska. And the baby at 20 weeks was diagnosed with a serious heart condition, which is rare. It's life-threatening. The baby requires open-heart surgery and two subsequent surgeries after that. And at 20 weeks, the parents say to the surrogate from Alaska, "We would like to abort the baby." The surrogate says, "I'm not doing that," and she moves to Texas. And that's where she got a lot of legal help from Ken Paxton and people in Texas. And the baby was born in August, and the baby did have open heart surgery. It's in pediatric ICU in Dallas right now. Now there's all this legal wrangling about who protects the baby, who are the parents of the baby, and a court decided that the parents, the biological parents of the embryo, are the parents, and they can intervene with this child now throughout the rest of his life. And so it's just been an interesting case of whose decision it is when this diagnosis came at 20 weeks.
14: So the baby is still in ICU and it's had the operation, correct?
0: The first, yes.
3: It's had the first, yeah. It's okay. Hypoplastic left heart syndrome. That's what was diagnosed at 20 weeks. And now there's even legal wrangling about the baby's name. The parents, you know, named the baby. The surrogate wants to name the baby. And the surrogate said to the Supreme Court and Elena Kagan, like, "Please, I fought to keep this baby alive. I will not have any, interaction with this baby that I fought to save. Please." And the court said, no, it's the lower court's ruling and the parents are the parents. And they have decided they are going to, like, give this baby all of the surgeries it needs. And that's where we are.
14: Wow.
0: I mean, yeah, the baby's been born. So yes. if those things
14: are needed,
0: come up. Yeah. Sure. I've always questioned the surrogate in this case. Again, if you take all the abortion talk out of it and all of those things, right? Uh-huh. This is in California. The surrogate is from Alaska. But so the parents,
14: the biological parents
0: wanted the abortion and the surrogate said no. Right there. There are clauses in these surrogacy contracts that if the parents, the biological parents, want that abortion, it's something that the surrogate would have to go through. So at the 20-week mark, the baby gets this diagnosis. The parents say, "We want the abortion," and the surrogate says no. So
3: right.
0: So legally,
3: and fled to Texas.
0: Yes. Correct. So legally, what does that mean? Now you flee to Texas with somebody else's baby.
14: Is that kidnapping?
0: I don't know, but like again, it's just this weird area, right? It's just like kidnapping. I don't know. It's very odd. Because we've not, I mean, as far as I know, have not heard of a case like this before. And then the surrogate's like insistence that she remain in this child's life somehow going forward. When again, like their parents are here.
14: Yeah.
0: It's very odd.
3: I mean, these are really sticky questions and situations when you go through something like this. And, you know, I don't know. It's very tough. I've been chatting with a lot of friends, people who've had surrogates, and it's gone swimmingly, and they have their baby, and they couldn't have ever had a baby without a surrogate. You know what I mean?
14: So is it, do we need to tighten up the surrogacy contracts, or is the contract a contract and she just defied it? I mean, what needs to be done?
3: I'm sure that the legal and the lawyers would say, yeah, well, you have to look at these contracts when it comes to surrogates and what's allowed and what isn't and what you agree to and what you don't. At the end of all of this, you know, the parents named this baby Rumi, and he's fighting for his life in Dallas. I'm glad he's here and mm-hmm. on this earth.
14: Yeah.
3: And I'm sure the surrogate is as well. She wants to name him Gabriel. So there's even, like, discussion about that.
0: Well, yeah, I mean, I'm glad that the parents are taking, you know, active steps in, sure. in helping this little baby. And I'm with you. I'm glad the baby was born. You know, let's give it a shot
14: here.
0: Give
14: it a shot.
0: Let's hope.
14: Absolutely.
0: Let's pray. We live in an age of medical miracles.
14: And the technology here now is, you know, it's just something that's superb.
0: And then, but again, like, it's all of these questions that are being brought up that, to your point, Jamie, like, people have had surrogates before, and it's been okay.
14: Yeah.
0: Right?
14: Yeah.
0: There aren't any of these issues, but all of a sudden, something like this pops up, and now, you know, there's a whole other host of legal issues that law experts and judges and courts are going to have to sift through, and that's what's happened here. But it is an unbelievable story, really, from start to finish here.
3: Yeah, and we don't know why Elena Kagan refused to intervene.
0: Yeah, there's no explanation.
14: No.
3: Right. And I would think when you make contracts going forward, you look at what the Supreme Court has done on this case and write the contract.
14: Yes.
3: You know, because of that.
0: The White House unveiled Trump TV, and things have not been going well for Trump TV. Hmm. It launched Monday night, peaked at 8,000 viewers, and then dipped to around 4,000. 1,600 people were watching footage yesterday morning from early in the second Trump administration. Footage showed the president signing the executive order to rename the Gulf of Mexico to the Gulf of America. And it just doesn't seem like there's a ton of eyeballs on Trump TV.
14: Well, I mean, couldn't you? I mean, so you have Trump TV and you can go and see all of these different things. I mean, but couldn't you just pull it up on YouTube if you wanted to see? That's what you wanted to see?
0: Yes.
3: Well, Trump TV is a YouTube page,
0: right,
3: operated by the White House.
14: Okay.
0: Yeah.
14: You don't necessarily have to go to that to get it, right?
3: Yeah, that's where it is.
0: That's where they live now. Before
14: you did. Yes. So they moved all of that to Trump TV.
0: Correct.
14: Okay.
0: Correct. So now if you want to see any of that stuff,
14: you got to go to Trump TV.
0: You got to go to Trump TV.
14: Gotcha. Okay.
0: But apparently it's not, it's not quite Netflix yet. All right.
3: Not must-see TV.
0: Not yet. I mean, not yet. You never know. You never know. Things could happen and they could put out some great programming and it could change everything.
14: But it's all past programming. It's not new programming yet. Not as of yet. Right.
0: Not as of yet.
14: Okay.
0: But who knows? Okay. Where they, it's Trump TV to the moon. You never know. This thing could be exploding.
14: That's true.
0: Coming up on the other side, North Korea unveiling a new missile. What does that mean for us here in the United States? It's next on JR Morning.
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10: Well, the good news is Gratiot has reopened in both directions at Maplehurst after being closed for some time due to an accident in Macomb. However, traffic is still very slow around that area. Westbound 696 at 75, an accident in the construction zone has only the center lane open. That's causing delays over to 11 Mile. Crash off to the left shoulder of northbound 275 at Ford Road. And the Mackinac Bridge still closed this morning due to an accident. Now, WJR Weather First from the Weather Channel. Here's your forecast.
23: Seeing some of our first frost advisories in the UP, and the chilly weather is spilling south. Now, not cold, but certainly cooler than we've been, as this first day of fall is bringing in a east breeze and high of only 65 and a partly sunny sky. Tonight will drop to 53. Suburbs will be cooler. There'll be some 40s around. Tomorrow, sunshine. Friday, sunshine. A little breezy at times with highs in the mid-60s. Yesterday's high 64, average high 72. From the Weather Channel, I'm meteorologist Ray Stajicon, 760 WJR, where Michigan comes to talk.
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0: ultra-modern weapon system. It appears to be an upgraded hypersonic missile. And there's scrutiny, obviously, from South Korea, the United States, allies in the region. And according to state media in North Korea, this was being hailed as a major advancement in military technology. And this, if this is a upgraded hypersonic weapon, hypersonic weapons travel 5 times faster than the speed of sound, and they can maneuver mid-flight.
1: Mm-hmm.
0: So they are incredibly dangerous. And Kim Jong-un says that this would give enemies, quote, an incurable headache and provide them with a major military advantage. Let's talk about it with Jonathan Savage, the Fox News reporter and WJR contributor. Jonathan, good morning. Good to have you back.
2: Hey, good morning. Nice to talk to you again.
0: It feels like here's another thing to throw into the mix. If we're not worrying about Iran, we're worrying about China. If it's not China, it's Russia. Now North Korea back on the map.
2: Yeah, and it does feel a little bit like Kim Jong-un saying, remember me, as all the world leaders are gathered in New York with their minds focused on things like Iran and Ukraine. Now, this test was revealed, noticed by South Korea and Japan at the weekend, and confirmed yesterday by North Korea. And yes, they say it's a system of great significance, incorporating ultra-modern defense technology. They didn't initially identify the weapon, but we can see from the photographs that it's labeled Hwasong. The Hwasong is a short-range ballistic missile family, and as you're saying, it appears to combine the missile with a hypersonic glide vehicle, making it incredibly fast and unpredictable in its trajectory. Major caveat, we don't know how well this works. We can't necessarily take the North Koreans at their word.
3: Well, we know that President Trump has said he and Kim Jong-un have a great relationship, and the president has said that he's interested in some renewed talks with Kim. But does this test kind of change what North Korea might ask for at the negotiating table?
2: I think the North Korea is in a very different position from where they were during President Trump's first term, when the two leaders met 3 times, and Donald Trump historically stepped over the border into North Korea. North Korea have advanced their weapons since then. They are also, crucially, much less isolated. Their relationship with Russia is dramatically deeper. They also have ties with China, but their relationship with Russia is so different. It gives North Korea a really powerful ally, which is providing them with financial support, with resources, with technology, we suspect, as well. And North Korea helping Russia with their war in Ukraine in compensation for that. So things are very different. President Trump has made overtures, signaled that he wants to reopen dialogue with Kim Jong-un. He even scaled back a major military exercise that appeared to be a gesture towards diplomacy. But North Korea has rejected this. They don't appear to be interested right now in holding talks with the United States.
4: And this was just one of a recent run of these displays. There's a new warship, too, that they commissioned, right?
2: Yeah, that's right. They did. They commissioned a new warship recently. They tested multiple missiles. They are trying to make it very clear that they are not interested in scaling back any of their military ambitions, nuclear or conventional. Now, a warship doesn't change the game, but it does underline the extent to which North Korea wants to give their military the most powerful, the most modern weapons that they can do. And they're doing this, of course, to the great detriment of their people and their economy. What the South Koreans are trying to do, they have a president who just came into power last year, who's wanting to change the way that North Korea is approached, take a less hard line, to reach out more. Lee Jae-myung, the president of South Korea, he's saying, you know, let's not demand North Korea gives up every nuclear weapon before we start talking. Let's do diplomacy first and gradually bring down the threat.
0: I'm curious to know the accuracy of these reports. We know that North Korea launches missiles all the time. They're always testing. They do regularly. But in terms of how, the severity of these claims, how accurate can we assume that these reports are?
2: So the imagery from North Korea, they showed a screen which displayed that the missile was capable of traveling 4,800 miles an hour at an altitude of 22 miles with a range of about 564 miles. That is different to what the tests showed. South Korea says the two missiles launched at the weekend traveled approximately 280 miles and 370 miles. So we can't independently verify that 564-mile boast on the North Korean images. So, yeah, it's significant that they have a fast missile. It's very significant that they are trying to make a missile this fast and this with this kind of range.
3: Jonathan, what kind of response do you think we should be watching for from the United States or South Korea and Japan maybe over the next few days or so?
2: Yeah, we don't really get a running commentary on what North Korea is doing because they do things so often. When North Korea tests, we normally get, as we do, demands that North Korea be less aggressive, that they rein in their military capabilities, that they stop trying to expand. But I think that what we know by now is that statements released by the State Department or the South Korean or Japanese Foreign Ministry are not going to make much of a difference. I think that the only thing that really would be newsworthy is if there was some sort of direct reference to the possibility of negotiations or even the opposite of negotiations or some sort of escalation, but we don't have that at the moment. I think it's just that we're on a watching brief right now.
0: Jonathan Savage, we appreciate the insight. Thank you very much.
2: Thank you. Have a good...
0: Yeah, you got it. And again, I mean, this is all while this meeting in New York is happening with the UN, the General Assembly.
3: He knew what he was doing.
0: You know, again, like, there are a lot of different fronts that the United States is trying to pay attention to all at the same time.
3: Yeah, definitely.
4: And China is making a visit, so there's going to be discussions over there. So, yeah, there's a lot going on, a lot of balls in the air.
0: A lot of balls in the air. Meanwhile, we continue to follow these races leading up to the midterms very closely. The new Suffolk poll has El Sayed up by 7 at this point over Mike Rogers. That's significant. Again, a lot of these polls had had Abdul El Sayed up big over Haley Stevens into the double digits, and that was very close. Right. That was within a percentage point. So, you know, again, poll snapshot in time. There's a lot of factors at play here. Strength of these candidates are at the forefront, as is the money that they're spending. And Mike Rogers is taking a different approach in how he's talking about the war in Iran, for example.
3: Yeah. He's saying it needs to end quickly. He's got it in his ads now. This survey also shows that Jocelyn Benson is ahead of John James, 51-34.
0: That seems a little steep.
3: That's a little steep, I thought, too.
0: That seems a little steep. Those numbers feel a little out of whack.
4: Well, it's a snapshot of what the people thought at that time.
0: Exactly. Yeah. Exactly right. All right, we'll take a break. 8 o'clock hour coming up. It's Chair Morning.
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10: What's Iran's message to the world? I'm Dave Anthony, Fox News. We'll find out this morning when Iran's president takes the stage at the United Nations, the day after President Trump, in his UN address, threatened again to annihilate Iran if they can't work out a deal. And the U.S. and Iran did hold talks through a mediator in New York.
11: The inflation rate in Iran is rapidly rising. The currency is weakening. But the Iranians still do remain defiant, and they have to make a calculation right now. It will be interesting to see what Iranian President Masoud Pezeshkian says today at the UN General Assembly. And that calculation has to do with whether or not they are willing to go back into a direct conflict with the United States. And if their behavior this week is any indication, we saw on Monday two additional tankers targeted in the Strait of Hormuz.
10: Fox's Trey Yingst in Tel Aviv. Also at the UN today, two other world leaders will speak the day after both met with President Trump, Venezuela's acting President Delcy Rodriguez, and Ukraine President Volodymyr Zelensky. The president has been urging Russian leader Vladimir Putin to stop the war against Ukraine, but there's growing concern things could get worse.
12: NATO's deputy commander in Europe has described Russia's president as becoming increasingly cavalier, dangerous, and risk-accepting. Air Chief Marshal Sir John Stringer, though, advising NATO members not to be provoked into an overreaction. This as European leaders warn that Moscow is planning to test the alliance. Poland's Prime Minister Donald Tusk said last week Russia might target NATO with a drone or missile strike, then claim it was an accident.
10: Fox's Jonathan Savage. First Lady Melania Trump will ring the opening bell at the New York Stock Exchange this morning and then host what's called an Imperia Summit, a gathering of female business executives aimed at more economic prosperity for women. The First Lady just told Fox and Friends.
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15: Westbound 696 at 75, an accident in the construction zone has traffic backed up to 11 mile as only the left lane is open right now. Eastbound 96 at Latson, a crash blocking the left lane there. Eastbound 94 at Michigan Avenue, a disabled vehicle taking up the left lane. And the Mackinac Bridge currently closed due to an accident. Now, WJR Weather First from the Weather Channel. Mostly cloudy today, a slight chance of rain and a high of 66. Right now it's 57. Clouds tonight and a low of 55. Sunshine for tomorrow with a high of 68. I'm Renee Vitale, WJR Traffic and Weather First.
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5: 8 o'clock hour here on a Wednesday hump day.
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5: Here on JR Morning, Chris Renwick, Lloyd Jackson, and Jamie Edmonds. All with you. Name that tune on tap as well. Coming up at 8:49. Yes, very exciting. But what else are we talking about today? Let's get to it.
8: President Trump says U.S. and Iranian officials held 3 hours of talks at the United Nations yesterday, with mediators carrying messages between the two sides. Trump envoy Steve Witkoff and Jared Kushner called the discussions productive, but there's no agreement yet. Iran says reopening the Strait of Hormuz would require the U.S. to lift its naval blockade, release frozen Iranian assets, and end the war on all fronts. The Strait, a major route for the world's oil. These are the first reported talks between the two countries since June, offering a possible opening in a war nearing 7 months. Former Vice President Kamala Harris campaigned yesterday with Democratic U.S. Senate candidate Abdul El-Sayed. The two visited the Detroit Birth Center on the city's west side for a discussion with health providers about black maternal health, including care after childbirth. Harris endorsed El-Sayed, said Michigan senator carries an important voice in Washington. She says she also rather pointed to affordable health care, child care, and housing as concerns for voters. A new Suffolk University poll shows Abdul El-Sayed leading Mike Rogers in Michigan's U.S. Senate race 47% to 40%. 8% of likely voters are undecided. Survey also puts Democrat Jocelyn Benson ahead of Republican John James in the governor's race 51% to 34%. On an issue affecting Michigan's auto industry, 67% of respondents say they're concerned about the impact of tariffs on Canadian vehicles and parts. Suffolk interviewed 500 likely Michigan voters from September 16th through the 20th. The poll's margin of error is plus or minus 4.4 percentage points. It's a snapshot of voter opinion with the election still ahead. As more communities consider e-bike restrictions, a new national poll suggests parents just want clearer safety rules more than an outright ban. The University of Michigan C.S. Mott Children's Hospital surveyed more than 1,200 parents of children ages 11 to 18. 80% strongly support helmet requirements. 68% strongly support labels showing the minimum age for different types of e-bikes. Only 11% strongly support a complete ban. The poll also found that 45% of parents don't know where e-bikes are supposed to be written. Researchers say families need clearer guidance as they weigh the benefits of e-bikes against the risks of injury. And Detroit Mayor Mary Sheffield says she remains confident in Police Chief Todd Bettison as the city's inspector general investigates his actions involving photos of her posted online. Asked about the inquiry yesterday, Sheffield said the process should be allowed to play out, and she declined further comment. The investigation concerns Bettison's request that activist Jadonte Smith remove photos showing Sheffield with a former partner. Smith says police later seized his phone and has questioned the timing. Bettison says he asked Smith to remove the photos because he found them humiliating. The chief says a separate investigation into an alleged threat against another person began before his call and that a judge authorized the phone seizure.
5: Interesting.
9: Did you see my colleague Will Jones asking the mayor questions? Did you see that video?
8: We did, and we actually have the audio right here. Can you put up my computer? Okay, here we go.
10: So as you know, this is currently under investigation by the Office of the Inspector General, and I think we all should let that process play out. So really no further comment on it. I remain confident in the chief's ability to lead our city in every major category of crime. Violent and nonviolent continues to go down, and I think that's what Detroiters care about. And I think all of us, including media, should allow that investigative process to play out.
11: But personally, do you have any reaction to seeing the photographs?
10: As I mentioned, sir, calm down.
11: Yeah.
10: No further comment.
11: Okay.
10: It's an investigative process, and I'm going to allow that process to play out. Thank you.
8: I don't think, calm down. I mean, he wasn't loud. He just asked a question.
9: Calm down.

0: is like the quietest, most respectful guy I know, Will Jones. He was not hyped up.
1: No.
0: The calm down is crazy.
1: I agree. The calm down is crazy.
2: What was that about? I don't get that. I don't get it. And there was no need for that.
1: I think she's frustrated.
2: Well, probably because he kept asking questions, but that's what we do. We're reporters. We're going to ask the questions.
1: I don't have any problem with what he did. Zero.
2: I don't think most reporters.
0: This is going wrong. I mean, you could have just like, the way she's reacting to it is making it worse, I think.
1: I agree.
2: Uh-huh. Yeah.
1: I agree. And really the radio silent before this question, before this answer.
2: But, yeah.
1: That doesn't help.
2: No.
1: And then, you know, she sent out a statement, which I don't think quelled anybody's concern over the issue. And then, you know, he asked a question. She answered. He asked a follow-up. And then calm down, I just thought was, I didn't like that. Because I don't think it warranted it. I think he was very calm when he asked her the question.
2: Yeah, sounded good.
0: I agree.
2: Yeah.
1: I don't love that. It was odd to hear the president at the UN yesterday talk the way he did about Iran.
3: Do I drive them into hell with no chance of survival and no hope of future greatness or generations? But I believe we'll make a deal right after the election because it doesn't make sense for them not to.
1: Hmm. Talked about a number of things. Obviously, Iran was what everybody was looking to hear about. And you know, that's some pretty harsh rhetoric from the president of the United States with representatives all from all over the world from the UN in New York City.
0: Well, if you parse that out, what does that mean? Drive them into hell with no future generations. Does that mean innocent people are involved? I mean, you got to be careful with what you say, I think.
2: I agree. And I also, you know, he specifically said he thinks they'll get a deal after the elections. You know, if I'm Iran, I'm like, okay, well, I'm suffering already. We're suffering over here. We're just going to, you know, I have a high tolerance for pain. I'll just keep it going then. You know, he's not going to try to do anything before that. I know they talked for 3 hours yesterday, and it'd be nice if they could get a deal before the election. But the president put it out there. Well, it'd probably be after the election.
1: Mm. I mean,
0: I don't think Iran cares about our election. I think they're just holding out because they can.
2: Well, I mean, I think they may care in a way that if the Democrats take over, you know, the House and the Senate or either one, and there's some divided government, they may get a better, you know, people may look at them a little differently. They may get a different look. I don't think they should, but of course, but that's what Iran may be thinking.
1: Well, again, I mean, the president's still in the White House, right? This isn't a presidential election. So he's ultimately still going to be the commander in chief.
2: He can veto.
1: Correct.
2: You know, things.
1: So, yeah. But I think, I mean, I think that there is some semblance of truth to that, that they want to wait till after the election. I don't know how that makes achieving a diplomatic peace deal any different.
2: Yeah.
1: I mean, aside from there will be more pressure in Washington if Democrats win and take control over either the House or the Senate or both. Mm-hmm. But it does feel like they're just trying to hold out to see if there's any change in government in the United States.
2: Yeah.
1: Again, what that actually means, what it actually translates to,
2: right,
1: we don't know yet. But their pain tolerance is high. They've been able to weather much of this storm while still being able to carry out offensive attacks mm-hmm. on neighbors in the region. So, yeah, certainly to watch something going forward. And on the other side, look, the cost of gas is high. The cost of groceries is high. Everything seems to be more expensive. And even courting a potential partner. We'll talk about it coming up on JR Morning.
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17: Westbound 696 at 11 mile, an accident's off to the left shoulder. Westbound 696 at 75, an accident in the construction zone has only the left lane open. Traffic's backed up to 11 mile. And actually, we just got a closure of westbound 696 at Woodward due to an accident. Because of that, the 75, both on and off ramps to 696 are closed as well. Southbound 75 at Nadeau, a crash taking up the left lane. Same story on eastbound 96 at Latson. Eastbound 94, or telegraph a disabled vehicle in the left lane. Now, WJR Weather First from the Weather Channel. Here's your forecast.
18: Our radar cleaned up, sprinkles out across parts of northern Ohio. Satellite pictures showing some clouds and some clear sky, and I think partial sun's going to do it, but that's going to change. Mid-60s today with an east breeze that we will clear tonight. Low 50s in town, suburbs cooler with some 40s around. Thursday and Friday, sunshine. A little breezy Thursday. with highs in the mid-60s. Average high 73. From the Weather Channel, I'm meteorologist Ray Stajikon, 760 WJR, where Michigan comes to talk.
14: Saturday, it's Big Ten football on WJR. The Spartans are home in East Lansing, ready to battle the Cornhuskers in a huge conference showdown. Steve Courtney kicks off the action at 2 p.m. with the WJR Auto Owners Tailgate Show. 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
1: Well, an interesting story out of Axios. Rising costs are changing dating for more than 8 in 10 Gen Z and millennial daters. And in fact, some are just not dating altogether, according to this new data from Zelle. Young Americans pushing off milestones under cost pressures. And they say that, you know, everything from getting married to buying a house, all these things are just turning them away from all this because it's too expensive. Talk about it with Avery Lotz, the breaking news reporter at Axios.com. Avery, good morning.
19: Good morning. Thanks for having me.
1: Why are these young daters just not getting in the game?
19: Yeah, I mean, as you said, young Americans are pushing off milestones across the board, you know, getting hitched, buying a home. Everything just feels out of reach for a lot of Gen Z and millennials. I'm a member of Gen Z myself, you know, under cost pressure, student loan debt, high mortgage rates, the price of even getting from point A to point B to get to that date. And the milestones themselves, like you said, are getting pricier once they get there. I mean, we did a recent Axios Generation Lab poll of 18 to 34-year-olds separate from these numbers from Zelle that essentially found, you know, the TLDR, that my generation and those a little bit older and younger are, quote, thumbs down on everything. Mm. The economy, politics, AI doesn't really set the table for the most fulfilling dating life.
2: So Avery, is an inexpensive date becoming easier to suggest, or do people just still worry it sends the wrong message?
19: I think, honestly, financial compatibility, that ability to read the room, to set up a less expensive date, is kind of looking more attractive. At least it is a method that a lot of active daters are trying. You know, they're changing strategies to lighten the cost burden, suggesting free activities. You know, 37% are saying they're trying to do that to deal with rising costs, or spending more time on dates at home. 33% of active daters say they're trying that strategy. You know, checkbook chemistry, is what I called it, is really, I think, a big part of dating today. Making sure you're on the same financial page, maybe more than the same page on terms of romance.
0: Look, it's been a long time since I dated, but a date at home, I would be like, no thanks, we're not on the same page.
19: Exactly, and that's...
1: Hey, there's nothing wrong with a date at home.
0: But maybe a date at home when you know each other more. Like, that's a good question. Like, it depends on where you are in your relationship.
19: 1,000%. Completely agree. Yeah, I think there still needs to be... still need to set your boundaries. Completely fair. The cost can't be the reason for everything. But it's definitely a tactic that some younger Americans are trying. You know, or just suggesting dates that are a little less expensive or free. You know, checking out a park instead of, or a free museum instead of maybe going to that fancy candlelit dinner.
1: Avery Lotz, we appreciate it. Thank you. Interesting look at what's going on in the dating world right now. Appreciate it.
0: That's good, because we don't have any idea what's going on.
2: No, I have no idea.
1: Not a clue.
2: Nope.
1: How about this? I excuse me. Oh, over the last couple of days, I don't know why, but I feel like I've noticed commercials more. I don't really pay much attention to commercials when I'm watching TV.
2: Yeah.
1: But I've noticed that I feel like a lot of them are AI. I'm like, this is not, like, they're, walking around in a grocery store and they're talking about, oh, my knee hurts, I need this pill.
2: Yeah.
1: And I'm like, this is not, these are not actors, this is not a real grocery store. What is going on here? This feels like artificial intelligence.
2: Okay.
1: So I did a little digging. According to an IAB industry report, they track advertising spending, Interactive Advertising Bureau. 86% of video ad buyers are either using or plan to use generative AI for video creative. And they account for roughly 40% of all ads in 2026.
2: That's a nice chunk.
1: 40%. Another industry survey found 62% of U.S. digital video ad buyers are using generative AI for video creative in 2026. That's up 51% from 2025. So they're just, I mean, flat out using artificial intelligence for the, I mean, the whole production, whether that's scripts or voiceovers or video editing, locations, whatever it is, it's all artificial intelligence. I couldn't believe those numbers when I found it.
0: I'm trying to think of like my viewing TV. I don't recall thinking it's AI. You're saying that they're not real people?
1: No.
0: In the things you're seeing?
1: No. Like they it just, you know how it's like, if you go on social media and you post a picture, you can like change the hue.
2: Sure.
1: Like you can change it to a sepia or like a washed
0: look
1: or whatever.
0: That's a filter. Yes.
1: Whatever. Filter. Thank you.
0: You're welcome.
1: The youngest person here doesn't know what these things are called.
2: Called a filter, Grandpa.
1: Perfect. All right. Great. I try to stay off all this stuff. Oh, anyway.
17: What?
1: Yeah. So you're able to put these filters on. It almost kind of looks like that. Like it doesn't quite, like it's like too crisp or it's too perfect. It just looks immaculate. And oftentimes many commercials are.
2: But couldn't the cameras just be better now?
1: It could, but I mean, now my suspicions are backed up.
2: Well,
1: by what I'm reading.
2: Yeah. Yeah. I see that.
1: And I, you know,
2: well, there's going to be movies like that too. I mean, listen, they were just interviewing on TV a actress that was totally AI.
1: Yeah, Tilly Norwood.
2: Yeah.
1: She's got an agent too, by
2: yes,
1: the way.
2: Yes.
1: I think that's actually where we're headed. I mean, my opinion is we're going to get to a point where these movie studios, people who make big time television shows, you know, whatever, they're going to start using actors that aren't real, particularly I think to start background actors, things like that.
2: Yeah.
1: But I think you're going to get to a point where you're going to be like, hey, we want to do Mission Impossible 42.
2: Yeah, but we don't want the old guy.
1: We don't want Tom Cruise now.
2: Yeah, we want him
1: back in the day.
2: Yeah,
1: right. You know, sell us your name, image, and likeness, and we'll put you back in, you know, prime time Tom Cruise.
2: Yes.
1: Jumping out of planes and all. I think that's where this is going, is these actors, actresses, musicians are going to just use their name, image, and likeness, and that's what these studios are going to use to create content. And then they're going to be able to use them for script writing.
20: They're doing that already.
1: And, I know.
20: Kilmer was in a movie, and he's passed away, but he was in a movie like
1: when?
20: 6 months ago.
1: What?
20: Yeah.
1: I missed it.
2: Wow.
20: Yeah, it was a big
1: Did
20: deal.
1: You see it?
20: No, I didn't see the movie. I saw him talking about it, and his family sold them.
1: There you go.
20: Said that
0: they approved it.
20: Yep, they approved it, and he was in the movie.
1: So that's where this is going.
2: James Earl Jones did the same thing before he passed away. He sold his, you know, voice and likeness and stuff, you know, and so you can do another Star Wars, another Darth Vader.
1: So it's like, boy, those in the entertainment industry, I feel like, are in some trouble. And again, like actors in an ad.
2: Yeah.
1: You don't need them. You don't need to pay for them. You don't need to pay for the insurance.
2: No, none of that.
1: Or the buffet spread when they go to shoot these things.
2: Or the red M&Ms. Just red. M&Ms.
1: That's right.
2: In the dressing room.
1: That's wild.
0: But to your point, you said you don't really care about commercials, so.
1: I don't. No, I don't care about
0: so
1: commercials.
0: So why would they spend all these money, you know, all the money on the actor?
1: Yeah, I'm with you. I agree. It doesn't make any sense. And now that you got the technology to do it, I don't have to do it.
2: Yeah. Yeah, cutting costs, man.
1: There's no doubt they're cutting costs. All right, coming up on the other side, this stabbing in downtown Detroit. Causing an uproar. People may be a little apprehensive to come downtown to eat, to go to shows, to go to a game. We'll talk about why that might not be totally appropriate at this point. It's coming up next on JR Morning.
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17: Westbound 696 currently closed at Woodward due to an accident. Because of that, the northbound and southbound 75 off-ramps to 696 are closed as well. Also, westbound 696 at 11 Mile, another crash off to the left shoulder. Accidents taking up the left lane on the Davison westbound at the Lodge. Same story on eastbound 96 at Latson Road. 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Mostly cloudy today, a slight chance of rain with a high of 66. Right now, it's 56. Clouds tonight and a low of 55. Sunshine for tomorrow with a high of 68. I'm Renee Vitale, WJR, traffic and weather first.
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1: So we're starting to learn a little bit more about this stabbing incident downtown in that alley. Jacoya Wicks' life was taken from her far too early. And this person that stabbed her to death was institutionalized. Mm-hmm. It sounds like he should have been there longer.
2: Yeah. The judge ordered 180 days of treatment. He only had 60 days of hospitalization, and they let him back out on the street.
1: And then he goes out and commits this crime.
2: Yes.
1: And it's drawing concerns from, you know, folks that may come into town for dinner or come in town for a show. And, you know, that used to be a problem, right? Yeah. People were worried about coming downtown.
2: Yeah.
1: Because of the violence.
2: And that has changed
1: completely. It's like a 180.
2: Yes.
1: I mean, I don't ever feel unsafe downtown.
2: Me either. No.
1: But this does draw back some of those fears that people may have had. Let's talk about it with Steve Dolan, the retired DPD assistant chief. Steve, good to have you back.
7: Good morning.
1: So what is the department's perspective on people dealing with some sort of mental instability, mental illnesses? How do they deal with situations like this?
7: Well, I believe they still have this, or at least one car in every precinct has a mental health professional right along with them to handle those kind of police runs. If there's a violent mental or just someone have an episode. So let's face it, you're police officers. You're not trained to be mental health experts. Mm-hmm. So you try to get someone, and we have, to ride along and try to de-escalate the situation, but it's a lot easier said than done.
2: Steve, how well do police and hospitals and courts kind of share information about somebody who may be a danger to the public? And are there some gaps in there?
7: Oh, sure, there's gaps. I remember taking people down to Detroit Receiving to the psych unit, and they're out the next day. Mm. I'm like, okay, they're fine to go. They don't tell you, hey, so-and-so, we just released so-and-so that you locked up yesterday. I had a woman who bit me, and she claims she's George Bush's sister. She bit me, and she got out right away, and I was still mending from, I'm literally a bite on the side of my body, and no one ever told me, and she got right back out. But again, they can check themselves out once they have calmed down and the appropriate drugs have been administered.
1: Hmm. And so what do people need to be aware of when they go downtown to frequent this bustling city? What's something they need to keep in mind?
7: The same old thing as being aware of your surroundings. Now, this particular victim, she was in an alley between a couple buildings. Would this have happened out on Woodward? I don't know if that would have stopped anything. It appears she was an easy target. This individual was going through a mental crisis, apparently. Attacked her with a knife. Initially, when I heard it, I thought, okay, this is a crime of passion. because most knife attacks are. But this individual went after her. And a lot of homeless people and people with mental illness have weapons on them to protect themselves because they're going through these paranoid situations in their mind. You can try to calm someone down and try to talk to them, but they don't see you as you. They see you as whatever is in their mind, like the devil or whatever, and they're going to get rid of that. It's not a whole lot you can do. But as a citizen, no, it shouldn't affect the way you go to a ball game, going out for dinner. Just enjoy life. That's the whole idea.
2: And Steve, this really brings us back to, you know, the mental health crisis and having long-term facilities for, you know, someone with a mental problem to be lodged instead of going to hospitals and, you know, staying there a few days and being released.
7: Totally agree with you. When they closed a lot of psychiatric hospitals, it started to, you know, it got worse because people are on the street. Look, when I came on 85, we didn't have this many people sleeping under overpasses. We didn't have this many. We had homeless people, but not like it is now. And, you know, in the winter, you have these shelters. And these people don't want to give up their weapons. They can't come in a shelter if they have their weapon on.
2: Mm-hmm.
7: And a lot of them don't want to come in. They need to be in a psychiatric institution. And I'm no professional, don't get me wrong. But that's where they need to be. And they shouldn't be able to just check themselves out right away. I mean, do we have enough mental health professionals, too? Do they make enough money? You know, sometimes you have people that are just getting by working at these places, and you have a few doctors and understaffed. So it's a dilemma and something we have to deal with, if they just keep talking about at the government level.
2: Yeah. Yeah. And what would make the biggest difference, you think, Steve, in preventing something like this from happening again? You need more police intervention, stronger treatment, or follow-up? What?
7: Well, it's a tough one. Okay, this is a Sunday afternoon, like at 1:30, 2 o'clock. So you're not going to have a lot of police out there at that time. Most of your police are trying to be at night. You know, most of your violent crime happens in neighborhoods.
2: Yeah.
7: You know, and as much as people are ripping on flock cameras and stuff for privacy, and I get those issues, how'd they catch this guy? Bedrock and Rocket Security have cameras everywhere.
2: That's right.
7: And they caught him. So they want us to pull every, you know, trick out of the hat. But if you don't have these tricks, you can't always do it. And thank God for Bedrock and Rocket and the cameras. Believe me, and you know this, when you guys are downtown, there's no place that they don't know where you're at.
2: Absolutely.
0: Right.
7: Big brother watching you. But in this case, it worked.
0: Yeah.
7: I caught the guy.
8: Steve Dolan, we appreciate your insight as always. Thank you. Talk soon.
7: You guys have a good one. Take care.
8: Yeah, you do the same. Yeah, and thankfully they did catch the guy.
2: Yeah, those cameras came in handy.
8: Yeah, certainly. I mean, but you know, the fear of people going downtown, you know, there are more restaurants than ever down there, it seems like, and there are more entertainment opportunities for people to go take advantage of. This incident doesn't turn me off from going downtown. It doesn't give me any sort of pause, but I understand why some people would feel that way. I think this has to happen way more in order for those fears for people to start creeping back in.
2: Because, you know, like it was years and years ago downtown, people were afraid to be downtown. Mm-hmm. You go downtown, you go to an event, and you left.
8: Right.
2: It's not like that now, man. People are out walking around having a great time. This happened in the middle of the day. This person was mentally ill, sick. I think it brings out, you know, the fact that we need more long-term facilities for people to go to instead of just taking them to a hospital and then letting them out the next day or having them in the county jails, because right now those are the long-term facilities across the state are the county jails.
0: I go downtown all the time. This doesn't deter me from going downtown. It makes me pause and think about it, though, and maybe check your surroundings more. Know
2: Absolutely.
0: Who's around you. Get off your phone. Take your earbuds out while you're walking around and still enjoy downtown.
8: Yeah, certainly.
2: Mm-hmm.
8: By the way, we are approaching the time where we got to switch our clocks back, where we're falling back. November 1st is when that is happening. You know, the president has supported the Sunshine Protection Act, which would make daylight savings time permanent nationwide, but that's still stalled. And we're getting to the point where Congress is going to need to act on that. And I'm not so sure that that they are. So we may still have to roll our clocks back come November 1st.
2: Yeah.
0: I think of Andrew Humphrey twice a year, the former weather guy at Channel 4.
2: Yes.
0: You know what I'm going to say,
2: Lloyd.
0: I
2: know what you're going to say. Yes.
0: Daylight saving. No S.
2: No S. No S.
0: He would say that every time on the air. So now every time I hear that, I think of Andrew Humphrey.
8: Did you give him a look every time? Like,
0: I'll tell you what, it's ingrained in my head now. It's daylight saving, no S. Don't you dare think of an S, Chris.
8: Daylight saving, no S.
9: Yeah.
8: Daylight
0: saving time.
8: Perfect.
9: Okay.
8: Love it. All right, name that tune next on JR Morning.
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17: Westbound 696 is currently closed at Woodward due to an accident because of that. 75, both the northbound and southbound off-ramps to 696 are closed as well. The Davison westbound at the Lodge, an accident there has cleared. Traffic still backed up in the area. Crash blocking the left lane of eastbound 96 at Latson Road. 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Here's your forecast.
3: Seeing some of our first frost advisories in the UP, and the chilly weather is spilling south. Now, not cold, but certainly cooler than we've been, as this first day of fall is bringing in a east breeze and high of only 65 and a partly sunny sky. Tonight will drop to 53. Suburbs will be cooler. There'll be some 40s around. Tomorrow, sunshine. Friday, sunshine. A little breezy at times with highs in the mid-60s. Yesterday's high, 64. Average high, 72. From the Weather Channel, I'm meteorologist Ray Stajikon, 760 WJR, where Michigan comes to talk.
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17: Good morning.
8: And Jason, what do we got on tap for
13: you know, tonight? We've been doing the movies lately. And I thought, I was watching, I can't remember what I was watching, something from the 90s. And I said, well, it'd be fun if we did a TV theme song, 90s edition.
8: Mm-hmm.
13: So, love it. I am going to start with Jamie.
17: Okay.
13: And Jamie, I have a feeling you were a big fan of this show.
17: 90210.
19: Okay.
17: Bam.
19: Correct.
13: Wow. I told you she was going to do well.
8: I have never seen one episode of 90210.
17: Oh, really? Come on.
8: Not one episode.
17: Chris?
13: My sister loved the show, so of course I seen it in the background, but I never sat and watched it.
8: Yeah. All right, where are we going next?
13: We're
8: going
13: to go with you, Chris.
8: Uh-oh.
13: Do you remember this show?

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1: Not in the 90s.
2: Did anybody else have an idea?
3: Beavis and Butthead?
4: First thing that came out.
0: Is that Beavis and Butthead?
1: That is Beavis and Butthead.
5: Wow.
4: I wasn't allowed to watch Beavis and Butthead when I was little.
5: Yeah, probably not, because my kids were not.
4: It was inappropriate.
3: Probably a good idea.
5: Yeah.
0: Well, I turned out just fine.
3: Yeah. Yeah.
5: Here's another.
6: It is inappropriate.
5: Oh, it was. Yeah.
1: Definitely.
5: Well, here's another show that most parents wouldn't let their kids watch.

0: got loose.
1: On which we used to rely.
2: Oh, I know it.
3: Is that 90s?
4: 1999. I did my research.
0: Oh, you're right.
4: It was
0: on
4: when
0: the
4: it
0: edge.
4: Started. Yeah.
3: Wow.
2: I can't.
3: Wow, 99.
2: I can't remember.
4: 99. January of 99.
2: I can't remember. I'll know it as soon as I hear it. I know it.
5: That would be Family Guy.
6: You got yes. it, dude.
0: Yes,
3: it's absolutely.
2: I knew
3: hilarious.
2: Those voices and the singing. I knew it.
4: All right, Renee, before we go to a caller, I want to see if you can get this one.
3: Okay.
4: Because this one has no one singing, and I don't know. I was like, I'm going to just see if Renee knows this one.
3: Sounds like cold music.
4: You're going to get it. I know it. Oh.
3: Melrose Place.
6: He's got it.
2: Yeah, he got it. Wow.
5: What a pull.
3: Yep.
5: Well done.
3: Did you watch Melrose Place?
7: A little bit, but as soon as that music started, I was like, I know what this is.
3: Yeah. Melrose I didn't watch Place. It a lot either.
5: All right, let's go to Bill in Grosse Pointe. Get him in the mix. Bill, good morning to you.
8: Good morning, Chris. Good morning, Lloyd. Good morning, Jamie and Renee. And happy belated birthday to Lloyd. You know who this is.
2: Okay. Yes, I do. Yes.
8: There you go.
5: Yeah,
8: and
5: yeah.
8: Chris,
5: thank
8: you know
5: you.
8: Who I am.
5: I know.
8: So there you go.
5: We yes. got you, Billy. All yes. right. You ready to play?
8: I'm going to give it a try.
4: All right. This is going to be a first. I'm going to let you choose comedy or drama.
3: Oh.
5: Is this a la carte now?
4: Comedy
5: for Billy.
4: All right.
9: Hey, baby, I hear the blues are calling. Toss salads and scrambled eggs. Quite stylish. And maybe I seem a bit confused. Well, maybe, but I got you pegged.
8: I know I've got it wrong. I'm going to get a quick buzzer. I was thinking My Three Sons.
4: Well, no, that wouldn't be 90s.
2: That wouldn't be 90s. Yeah.
4: All right, let's try the drama one, then. I'll give you one more try.
7: That one okay. was Frasier.
4: Yes.
8: ER?
4: Oh, close. No.
3: Same era.
5: Good try, Bill. We appreciate you.
8: All
5: thanks
8: right,
5: for calling,
8: you
5: my
8: soon.
5: Friend. You
8: All
5: got
8: right,
5: it.
2: See you, Bill.
5: We'll see you soon. 800-859-0957, 800-859-0WJR.
4: All right, let's see if anybody can answer this one.
7: Well, are we letting that one out into the universe? I know all of these.
5: It's your turn, Jamie.
7: Baywatch.
4: Yeah.
3: With
7: the other one was X-Files.
2: Yes. Yeah, I knew the X-Files. I knew that one. Yeah.
3: We found Jamie's niche.
5: 90s yeah. TV shows.
7: Yeah. I knew the movies, too.
5: Let's go to Susan in Gros Eel. Hey, Susan.
10: Hey.
5: How are you?
10: I'm good. How are you?
5: We're good. You ready to rock?
10: Yes, I am.
5: Okay, here we go. Dial it up for Susan.

0: people say is even harder. Think TGIF.
1: I think it's Family Matters.
2: Yeah. Yeah.
3: Well done. One of the great shows ever made.
2: Stephen Urkel.
1: Yeah.
3: Congratulations, Susan. Couple nights stay at the Riverhouse Hotel and trip to Thumco's Theaters to go see Chicago. Thanks for listening.
1: Thank
3: we appreciate
1: you very
3: you.
1: Much.
3: You got
2: You're
3: it,
2: welcome.
3: Susan.
4: I saw a TikTok where somebody took that theme song and paired it up with scenes from Goodfellas.
3: Oh, no.
5: Really? Did I do that?
2: Oh, I bet you that was hilarious.
4: It was twisted.
3: Yeah, I can imagine.
5: You guys give up or you're thirsty for more?
2: Let's keep it going.
6: She was working in a bridal shop in Flushing, Queens, till her boyfriend kicked her out in one
7: Is
6: of those
7: Is this open to anyone?
8: Yeah, open
7: to
8: anyone, yep.
6: What was she to do? Where was she to go? She
7: Should I give other people tunes?
2: No, go
3: All right,
2: ahead.
3: Can I guess?
2: Dominate.
3: Can I guess?
2: Yeah, go ahead.
7: Yeah.
3: Is it The Nanny?
2: Yeah.
7: Yes.
2: The Nanny. Very
4: Look
2: nice.
4: At you.
2: Very nice. All right, let's try this one. Mm-hmm.

0: I got nothing here.
1: You don't know it.
0: Renee?
2: No.
3: Twin Peaks.
1: Wow.
2: Yes.
1: Okay.
2: Twin Peaks.
4: Okay. You've stumped us. You got one more?
5: Are you ready, kids?
4: Oh, okay.
5: I can't hear you!
4: SpongeBob.
3: Okay. SpongeBob.
0: I actually can't believe it. You know, my kids like SpongeBob. It's crazy.
1: Yeah, so does Olivia.
2: Pretty
1: yeah.
2: timeless.
3: And my grandkids.
0: It's harmless.
2: Yeah.
3: They like SpongeBob, too.
0: It's bizarre. Absolutely bizarre that show has lasted the way it has.
2: Yeah, really is.
0: All right, that's going to do it for us today. Have yourself a wonderful Wednesday. We will see you tomorrow. Same time, same place. Kevin Dietz and All Talk coming your way next here on WJR. Have a good one.
6: Life with Dr. Sanjay Gupta.
7: Would you believe it if I told you that thinking about death could actually help you live better? In her CNN original series, Kara Swisher Wants to Live Forever, Kara said she was inspired by a practice in Bhutan, where people are encouraged to think about death a few times a day. Not to be morbid, but to sharpen their appreciation for the life they have. Research backs this up. People who reflect on their mortality tend to tune in more to life's good moments, while avoiding it can leave you feeling more fearful and less prepared. So what does turning toward it look like? Talking about your wishes, getting your affairs in order, and letting the simple fact that our time is finite nudge you toward what actually matters. The existential question. What are you going to do with the time you have left? I'm Dr. Sanjay Gupta, helping you live a better life.
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14: Will President Trump be watching? I'm Dave Anthony, Fox News. When Iran's president speaks at the United Nations, the day after a Trump UN General Assembly address included a threat to annihilate Iran if they can't work out a deal. For the first time in months, there were negotiations.
15: We do know, according to U.S. Special Envoy Steve Witkoff, a meeting took place indirectly, mediated by the Qataris yesterday in New York with U.S. officials and the Iranian delegation. But the president has that decision to make. And the broader question, how would it be different than Operation Epic Fury that certainly degraded the Iranians but did not destroy them?
14: That's Fox's Trey Yingst in Tel Aviv. That Iran conflict will be a topic of discussion when President Trump meets with China's leader. He'll greet Xi Jinping later today ahead of their talks tomorrow.
16: There are these reports that China has been helping the Iranians with targeting information, including some that might have killed U.S. service members. The president wants that to stop. Something else, another piece of this, the Chinese have been watching what the Americans can and cannot do in Iran, the American military capabilities, as the whole world waits to see if China makes a move on Taiwan.
14: Fox's Peter Doocy at the White House. The two leaders will also discuss artificial intelligence amid concern about potential dangers. And there's a new Fox News poll on AI.
17: Fewer than 3 in 10 Americans support building an AI data center in their area. Just under half of voters view AI technology as a good thing for personal daily life, but majorities view it negatively for the economy, mental health, the environment, and jobs.
14: Fox's Jessica Rosenthal. First Lady Melania Trump's in New York for the UN gathering, and this morning she'll host a meeting of her own with female business executives for an Imperia initiative. The First Lady tells Fox will foster
18: business meetings and business advances and also economic prosperity for women.
14: In about a half hour, the First Lady will ring the opening bell at the New York Stock Exchange. 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
2: Westbound 696 still closed at Woodward due to an accident. Because of that, the 75 off-ramps, both northbound and southbound, are also closed. Westbound 94 at Oakwood, an accident's taking up the left lane there. Now, WJR weather first from the Weather Channel. Mostly cloudy today, a slight chance of rain and a high of 66. Right now, it's 57. Clouds tonight and a low of 55. Sunshine for tomorrow with a high of 68. I'm Renee Vitale, WJR, traffic and weather first.
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4: Interesting question here, because presidents have always communicated directly with Americans one way or another. FDR had his fireside chats. Reagan mastered television. Obama used social media. Trump turned Twitter and then Truth Social into a presidential megaphone. So direct communication isn't new. What's new is the scale. Trump TV is 24 hours a day. The White House describes it as the administration's greatest moments unfiltered. So far, it is largely speeches, executive actions, and old Trump appearances mixed with some live administration events. There's a difference between saying, here's the president's speech, watch it yourself, and creating endless curated presentations of the president, though, I think. And I wonder, how much time should a president really spend thinking about the media at all? I mean, this is the leader of the free world. We have Iran and Ukraine and China and artificial intelligence, the economy, immigration, housing, a federal government employing millions of people. And yet modern presidents, Trump more than most, operate in a political environment where communication just never stops. The Truth Social posts, the interviews, the television appearances, videos, now a 24-hour channel. Obviously, Trump himself isn't sitting in a control room choosing which clips come next. White House staff operate these communication platforms, but still somebody in the government is doing it. So the question is, is governing more about winning over the voters these days than actually ruling the country? Maybe it is. Win first, govern later, if you have time. The White House says traditional news organizations don't fairly present Trump. So why shouldn't Americans have access to the administration's version without a reporter interpreting it? I guess that's a fair question, but you still have to ask, who's asking the uncomfortable questions? A government-run channel can show you what the president wants you to see, but journalists are supposed to ask about what he doesn't want to talk about. That's especially relevant right now because Trump has barred CNN, MS Now, and Politico from the White House access. Organizations have sued, and the major television networks have suspended their shared White House pool coverage in response. That's troubling. That means we're having two arguments at once. One is about whether presidents deserve the ability to communicate directly with citizens. I think that's easy. Of course they do, and they are. The harder question is whether direct presidential communication should ever become a substitute for independent scrutiny. I also wonder, why does the president need to be on television 24 hours a day? Why do politicians need to post constantly? Why do we need politics fed to us every waking minute? Maybe Trump TV isn't creating something new. Maybe it's simply revealing what American politics has already become. The presidency isn't just a job anymore. It's a brand. It's content. It's a permanent campaign. And increasingly, governing and broadcasting are happening at the same time. Whether that's good for the country may be a much more important question than whether anybody actually watches Trump TV. So far, by the way, Trump TV is kind of a dud. It started out with several thousand, but later in the day, it dropped down to just a couple of thousand. We're not talking about millions of people watching Trump TV at this point, but it is there. They're pumping it out, and they say that is the future. Trump TV coming to you from the White House. All right, in other news, the FBI is scrambling to investigate a major hack of its most sensitive employee information. Marie Osborne is following the story and joins us now. Good morning, Marie.
5: And good morning, Kevin. A hacking group known as Shiny Hunters is claiming it's pulled off a major cyber attack targeting the FBI, saying it stole personal information tied to thousands of current and former employees, along with people who applied for jobs in the Bureau. The group says it targeted the FBI after the agency publicly warned organizations about the hackers' targets earlier this year and advised victims not to pay any extortion demands. As evidence, the hackers posted what they say are screenshots from an FBI employment website and released a sample of data taken from about 5,000 agents. The FBI says it's aware of these claims. It's investigating. Meanwhile, parts of the FBI job application system were not available on Tuesday. Reuters was able to verify some of the information in the sample, including personal details that appeared to match the records for several FBI employees. They couldn't confirm, though, whether the data actually came from the FBI systems. Cybersecurity experts warn that leaking involved agents' names, addresses,

0: assignments, family information. Well, you can just imagine that poses long-term safety risks. Shiny Hunters has been linked to a series of high-profile hacks in recent years. This includes hacks on major companies, schools, and technology firms. Authorities, Kevin, are still working to determine the full scope and the impact of this FBI breach.
1: Boy, we are just getting more and more news of hacks like this. And with artificial intelligence, they're just going to get better and better. And people say, make sure you change your passwords and things like that. But you just feel like it's not if, but when.
0: Yeah, is that enough? And the fact is here, we're talking about the FBI. I mean, we're talking about major intelligence in this country and major law enforcement in this country. And this is, goes right to the employees, to their families, their addresses, their personal information and data. Very scary.
1: Yeah, very, very scary. Thank you, Marie. Really appreciate it. A new Boston woman has been sentenced to 5 years in federal prison for scamming a Michigan family out of $4.6 million by promising to build their young daughter's modeling career. Shanice Coyne, 46, admitted creating fake events, invoices, texts, and identities while claiming the family's money was paying for modeling opportunities with companies including Nike and American Girl. Prosecutors say the girl never appeared in a single modeling show, while Coyne spent the family's money on gambling, Caribbean cruises, Stanley Cup final tickets, and about $200,000 on Taylor Swift concerts in Florida. The family drained its savings and borrowed from relatives while believing the payments were keeping their daughter's modeling dream alive. Coyne pleaded guilty to wire fraud and was ordered to repay the entire $4.6 million and serve 3 years of supervised release after leaving prison. Michigan State Police will conduct an independent investigation into a fatal Grand Rapids crash involving a driver who police say had fled from an ICE traffic stop. Grand Rapids Police Chief Joe Trigg says the driver left the stop at excessive speed before crashing into a tree roughly a mile away. The vehicle caught fire and the driver died at the scene. Grand Rapids police say they were not involved in the original stop and have had limited access to information from federal agents about what occurred before the crash. Governor Gretchen Whitmer directed Michigan State Police to investigate the timeline and circumstances surrounding the incident. Former Vice President Kamala Harris joined Democratic Senate nominee Abdul El-Sayed in Detroit Tuesday for a roundtable focused on black maternal health. Harris endorsed El-Sayed and described him as someone who could advocate for health care issues in the Senate, while El-Sayed is seeking to unite Democrats after a competitive primary. This was Kamala Harris.
2: I'm here to support Dr. El-Sayed because on this subject, I know he will be a champion. And I have a right to say that.
1: She's back. Republican nominee Mike Rogers criticized Harris's appearance and sought to connect El-Sayed with policies of the Biden-Harris administration. Harris lost Michigan to Donald Trump in 2024 presidential election, while El-Sayed participated in the Democratic Uncommitted Movement before later endorsing Harris in that election. El-Sayed faces Rogers in November for the Senate seat being vacated by Gary Peters. We're going to take a quick break. When we come back, we're going to talk about President Donald Trump's address to the UN General Assembly. What went down? It's All Talk. I'm Kevin Dietz.
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16: We're dealing with a few closures as you head out the door this morning. Westbound 696 at Woodward, that's due to an accident. 75, both the northbound and southbound off-ramps to 696 closed because of that. Also, in Macomb, Gratiot in both directions at Hall Road closed due to a crash. Eastbound 94 at the Southfield Freeway, an accident in the construction zone is taking up the right lane. And then westbound 94 at Oakwood, an accident in the left lane. 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Here's your forecast.
17: The fall time temperatures will continue now as we're looking at low 60s and mid 60s across the region today. Going to go partly sunny, breezy, and 65. Tonight will fall back to about 53 with a clearing sky, suburbs cooler, and most likely some 40s. Sunshine back Thursday and Friday in the mid 60s with an east breeze around on Thursday. Overnight lows will be in the upper 40s, so maybe digging out the sweater or the long sleeves for the first time since last spring. From the Weather Channel, I'm meteorologist Ray Stajikon, 760 WJR, where Michigan comes to talk.
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0: o'clock on a Wednesday morning. I'm Kevin Deeds coming to you from the Golden Tower of the Fisher Building. The number is 1-800-859-0957. 1-800-859-0WJR. We're going to take your calls and read your texts coming up at 9:35. So pick up the phone and be a part of the show. Well, President Trump, he took his America First message directly to the rest of the world in a 37-minute address to the United Nations General Assembly. Trump defended his decision to use military force against Iran and warned Tehran that the United States could go much further if there is no agreement to end the conflict. He also talked about Russia and Ukraine, saying he believes that that war can be resolved diplomatically. For 37 minutes, he covered a lot. He talked about criticizing the International Criminal Court, rejected what he called global government, defended his administration's immigration policies. He talked artificial intelligence, saying it needs to be called super intelligence. Just an awful lot to unpack here. Let's bring in Peter Trumbore, Chief of Political Science at Oakland University and International Relations Expert. Good morning. How are you?
1: Hi. Good morning, Kevin. How are you?
0: I'm doing great. What stood out to you? What did you hear that seemed important?
1: I mean, the whole speech was just fascinating from the standpoint that it really stood out as a fundamental rejection of principle in favor of power, and everything from, you know, Trump's threat to annihilate Iran to claiming that to the victor go the spoils in reference to Venezuela's oil. Everything in that speech was a fundamental rejection of the very principles of the United Nations that, frankly, the United States was responsible for creating. You know, the UN Charter was largely written by the United States after World War II. And so what we saw yesterday, I think, was a final rejection of that entire post-war project by this president.
0: So what did America's allies hear it one way and America's adversaries hear it another way, or did everyone get the same message?
1: Oh, no, I think the message was clear to everybody. I don't think there was any distinguishing on the part of the president between those he considers our allies and those he considers our adversaries. It was a message essentially of the United States' right to use unfettered power for our own purposes, for our own gain, and in support of our interests. And essentially, you know, the heck with everybody else. You know, everybody else can pound sand. So, and even so far with this comment about we're now going to call artificial intelligence super intelligence, you know, one of the things he said in the speech is that this is going to kind of be a litmus test for his own influence and power. He wants to see if other countries adopt this language too. And, you know, essentially implying that if they don't fall into line behind the United States, that will say something about his own personal influence and power. So it was all a very bizarre statement, all a very bizarre sort of 37 minutes in that space at that place. These are not the kinds of speeches any American president has ever given in front of an international body, especially the United Nations.
0: Well, I was really surprised how extremely strong the language was in that situation. Does that create leverage, or does it make negotiations harder?
1: You know, in all honesty, I think the rest of the world has realized that there needs to be an alternative to relying on the United States. And we've seen this with Canada moving closer to the European Union. You know, Canada essentially getting like affiliate or associate status with the UN or with the EU. And part of this is this recognition that the United States, the perception is the United States can't be counted on. And I think what the rest of the world is realizing is this isn't likely to end when Trump leaves office, that something fundamental has shifted in the role of the United States. And while Donald Trump may be the architect of that shift, I believe there is a perception that this is going to persist long after Donald Trump leaves the stage.
0: Yeah, he says he's open to diplomacy with Iran, and at the same time, he threatens to annihilate them. I don't really see any diplomacy there. Like, you're going to do what I say, or I'm going to annihilate you. Is there any other way that Iran could have heard this?
1: No, I don't think so. But, you know, what's interesting is after Trump gives that speech, there apparently were closed-door meetings between Iranian and American negotiators there in New York. Now, we have no idea. We don't know how that went. We don't know if Trump himself involved himself in those discussions. And we know that Iran's president is going to address the United Nations this morning. But there is this sort of whiplash going on. You know, the Donald Trump stamps his feet and says, essentially, we're going to commit genocide on the scale of killing 90 million people, so there will be no future generations of Iranians, which is what essentially what he said the other day. There's that, and then, but I'm open to talk. So I don't even know what message the Iranians are supposed to take away from this. Is it empty bluster? Is he serious? You know, and so I don't see that as a sort of a maximalist threat, and I don't know that anyone believes he'll actually do it. And so if that's the case, then it's not an effective bargaining chip.
0: Trump rejected international control over artificial intelligence. The UN says, look, we need global oversight. I mean, he's bringing the, I guess he's not afraid to confront people he disagrees with, I guess, but I'm not sure that helps move the needle with the world's concerns about artificial intelligence.
1: No, or even the concerns of the American public, right? But this is another one of these indications that Trump is essentially a contrarian. If the consensus is on one side, he's going to say the other. And he likened concerns over artificial intelligence to concerns over climate change, you know, claiming that climate change is a hoax, despite the very clear scientific consensus and international political consensus. And he says that fears about AI is a hoax, you know, and so the fact that the rest of the world is interested in some reasonable regulation and taking precautions about these things, I think just encourages Trump to go the other way. And he also stands to personally benefit, frankly, from the AI and data center boom. He and his family are very heavily invested in those industries, and they have contributed mightily to his political action committees. And so, you know, it's we have to always keep an eye on this reality that Donald Trump primarily serves the interests of Donald Trump. And so a position he's going to take on something like AI is going to be reflective of that, frankly, more so than the interests of anybody else.
0: We only have a minute left, but he's going to meet with President Xi. Do you think he's going to have this same kind of tone? And if he does, what will happen there?
1: No, I don't think he will. And that's just sort of part and parcel of his track record. You know, Trump reserves his sort of friendly chumminess for authoritarian leaders that he admires. You know, he doesn't talk to Vladimir Putin this way. He doesn't talk to Kim Jong-un in North Korea this way. I suspect he won't talk to Xi Jinping this way, right? Because these are the kinds of leaders that I think he aspires to be, people who exercise essentially unlimited power and control over their country's policies and their populations. And I think that's what Donald Trump in his heart wishes he could do. So no, I think that will be a very cordial meeting when they get together.
0: He'll save the tough talk for Canada. Peter Trumbor.
1: Exactly.
0: 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Thank you for the conversation. Really appreciate it.
1: You're very welcome.
0: Your calls are next.
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7: 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President Trump is preparing to meet with Chinese leader Xi Jinping in Washington. The two leaders expected to discuss artificial intelligence, Iran, trade, and U.S. support for Taiwan.
8: Apparently one of Xi's big asks for President Trump is to pause a $14 billion American arms sale to Taiwan. They're not saying that they're going to invade or that they're not going to invade, but they don't like that the United States is constantly providing the Taiwanese with these huge multi-billion dollar arms sales.
7: Fox's Peter Ducey. A powerful nor'easter threatening millions along a crowded stretch of the East Coast over the next several days.
9: The exact track is still uncertain, but strong onshore winds will bring potential for coastal flooding, high surf, and beach erosion from the Mid-Atlantic to New England.
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11: We have quite a few problems on the roadways this morning. We saw that closure of westbound 696 at Woodward due to an accident. 75, both the northbound and southbound off-ramps to 696 are also closed because of it. Gratiot in Macomb County closed in both directions at Hall Road due to an accident. Eastbound 94 at the Southfield Freeway, an accident in the construction zone has the right lane blocked. Crash taking up the two right lanes of eastbound 94 at Van Dyke in Detroit. Left lane blocked by a crash on westbound 94 at Oakwood Boulevard. On the Southfield Freeway, northbound at 8 Mile, an accident in the left lane there. 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Mostly cloudy today, a slight chance of rain with a high of 66. Right now, it's 58. Clouds tonight and a low of 55. Sunshine for tomorrow with a high of 68. I'm Renee Vitale, WJR, Traffic and Weather first.
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0: And it is 9:35. 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So President Trump, he stood up there 37 minutes before the United Nations and gave the world a pretty clear picture of how he sees America's role in this world. Trump defended American military action against Iran. He warned Iran of potentially devastating consequences if diplomacy fails. He says we'll annihilate them. He said he believes the Russian-Ukraine war can still be settled. He challenged international institutions. He argued that American sovereignty should come before global governance. And all of this raises really a bigger question that goes beyond Donald Trump. Where does the United States stand in the world today? Depending on how you look at it, you could really tell two different stories. One argument is that America remains the indispensable country in this world. Trump met with Zelensky. He's dealing directly with Iran. He's hosting China's Xi Jinping this week. The United States remains central to NATO. It possesses enormous military and economic power. We continue to lead much of the world's technological revolution. Even America's adversaries, they want to talk to President Donald Trump. They feel it's important to keep conversation open. That's the argument, that the United States remains extraordinarily powerful, and Trump's willingness to use that power may make other countries take America much more seriously. On the other side, we have this war with Iran. The Russian-Ukraine war continues despite repeated diplomatic efforts. It doesn't seem like we're getting anywhere with that. China is challenging American leadership economically, technologically, and militarily. They're gaining on us. And the international system itself appears increasingly strained. There are warnings about deepening divisions. So perhaps the question isn't really, is America strong? Of course it is. America clearly remains enormously powerful. The question is, how should that power be used? Should America lead through alliances and international institutions? Should it rely more heavily on its own military and economic strength? Should we be the world's policeman? Should we be the world's negotiator? Or should America's first responsibility be staying out of other countries' problems unless they directly threaten us? I think the rest of the world is watching Donald Trump. People are very much going to be watching this meeting between the president of China and the president of the United States. We're going to find out where America stands in this world. Are we better off than we were under Joe Biden? Trump says we were a joke on the world stage under Biden. Was he right? Is he right? Do we need to wield our power to prove how powerful we are? 1-800-859-0957, 1-800-859-0WJR. Let's go to Vince in Northville. Vince, welcome to All Talk.
18: Good morning, Kevin. How are you, sir?
0: I'm doing great. Good morning.
18: Well, what's happening right now on the global stage is Trump is running out of time. Okay, he's only got 24 more months left as president. And in November, he's going to get hurt real, real bad because I believe we're going to have a split government. That's going to render the man powerless, okay? Our enemies and adversaries know this. And right now, they're just going to wait him out, let him run his mouth, and everything like that. The people of America are going to do the heavy lifting, and the Democrats are probably going to take the House. It's going to be a split government. He's going to be totally powerless. And in 28, we're really going to get a spanking because everything's just too expensive right now. People can't live. People are just basically giving up and just stopping, okay? So then when that happens, everything in the next 5 years are going to go back to the where they were pre-Trump, because Donald Trump is a unicorn. There's never going to be another leader of the free world of the United States like Donald Trump. He is an enigma, okay? You're never, ever going to have a leader of this country and especially in my lifetime, like Donald Trump. It's just, this was a one and done type of a situation. That's what I think, Evan.
0: The affordability issue, Vince, it might have been avoided if Donald Trump decided not to go after Iran. Things were moving in the right direction, and this war has stopped it. He decided it had to be done, that no one else would do it, so he did it. Was that a political mistake, even if it may have been the right thing to do?
18: Kevin, Iran had to be dealt with, okay? The Iranians have been sponsoring our enemies, and they've been picking at us for decades, okay? Iran had to be dealt with, okay? Nobody had the wherewithal to go ahead and deal with them. Trump stepped up. He bet the farm that he could bring these people to capitulation. Unfortunately, he hasn't. If you know anything about Muslims, okay, and their mindset, they look down the road 50 to 100 years, 10 years. They're always looking long term. The American people, we have the attention span of a cat at Christmas time with tinsel. We've got a 15-minute attention span, and we're looking for something else. Our enemies look 10, 15, 20 years down the road. Americans don't. And we also change power every 4 and 8 years. So there is no consistency. If we were to have a regular dictatorship like these other countries that are around, we might make headway. But we don't, because we change power every 4 to 8 years. So there's no consistency in our leadership.
0: Appreciate it, Vince. Thanks for listening. Thanks for calling in. 1-800-859-0957. 1-800-859-0WJR. Matthew in Southfield says, I think America is still clearly the most important country in the world. Look at what's happening this week. We got Zelensky in town. We got Xi in town. Everybody wants to know what America is going to do about Iran. You get that kind of attention when you're relevant. Jennifer in Novi says, I think we're confusing power with leadership. Obviously, America has an incredible military, an incredible economy, but leadership also means having countries trust you enough to follow you. I'd like to know whether our traditional allies feel more secure with us today or whether they're starting to make plans without us. I think they are starting to make plans without us. Canada is moving away from the United States towards Europe. Europe is not happy with Donald Trump at all. Germany's not happy with Donald Trump. Is Donald Trump's America First plan pushing everyone away? It may be. Is that okay? It's okay if it works, but do you feel that this America First plan of Donald Trump's is working? It's hard to feel that way with the economy the way it is, with the affordability problem that's here. Donald Trump says, trust us. J.D. Vance says, trust us. Just give us 2 more years. Give us control of Congress, give us control of the Senate, and let us finish this war with Iran, and you'll see what comes next, and it's going to be glorious. But I'm not sure the American people believe them. I'm not sure. They haven't seen it in the first 2 years so far. So they're considering putting Democrats in charge to slow Donald Trump down. They don't like what they're seeing with Donald Trump, so they may vote here in November to slow him down. Tony says, I don't want America to be the world's policeman anymore, but I also don't think we can hide behind our oceans and pretend these wars don't affect us. Oil prices alone prove that. I want us involved diplomatically without automatically becoming involved militarily. It is hard to, when you make threats, you need to see them through, or your threats are worthless. And every time we see a threat through, it gets very expensive. It's very expensive for us to support Ukraine the way we've supported them. It's very expensive for us to go to war with Iran. And it's impacting our economy. And there's going to probably be a political price to pay. We'll find out. It's All Talk. I'm Kevin Dietz.
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11: Crash, it's still closed in both directions at Hall Road right now due to an accident. Eastbound 94 at Mount Elliott, an accident in the construction zones blocking the right lane. That's the same story on eastbound 94 at the Southfield Freeway in that construction zone. Southbound 75 at Nadeau, a crash taking up the left lane there. On the Southfield Freeway, northbound at 8 Mile, an accident taking up two left lanes. Now, WJR Weather first from the Weather Channel. Here's your forecast.
33: Well, the first full day of fall, certainly living up to expectation. Clouds and some sunshine and fall time temperatures staying below normal for a while. 65 today with an east breeze. Tonight, quite breezy, 53 clearing. Suburbs cooler. Some 40s around. And the UP actually frost advisories. Thursday and Friday, I'll just put them both together. Lots of sunshine. A little breezy at times Thursday. Highs in the mid-60s, lows in the upper 40s. From the Weather Channel, I'm meteorologist Ray Stajicon, 760 WJR, where Michigan comes to talk.
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0: It's All Talk on a Wednesday morning. I'm Kevin Dietz, coming to you from the Golden Tower of the Fisher Building. The Gordie Howe Bridge. What a beautiful thing. Boy, former Governor Rick Snyder got to experience it in a completely different way on foot. The bridge now connects Detroit and Windsor with a direct highway-to-highway link between I-75 and Highway 401. After more than 25 years of planning and nearly 8 years of construction, the bridge finally opened to vehicles July 27th, and nearly 8,000 crossings were recorded on the first day. Let's bring in former governor of the great state of Michigan, Rick Snyder. Good morning. How are you?
1: Great to be with you, Kevin. Yeah, it was an exciting day yesterday. My first crossing on the new bridge. That was wonderful.
0: Yeah, walk us through it. What was it like? I mean, you had to be thinking. I mean, you were so instrumental in this thing happening and coming together. And I'm sure there were a lot of times you probably thought, I don't know if this bridge is ever going to make it. It had to be a little surreal walking the bridge.
1: Yeah, well, it's great when the plan finally came together and there's a real bridge there that's open to the public. And it was wonderful. So what I had talked to some folks about is, you know, there are some tough relations going on right now between our two national governments. So the normal ways you celebrate an opening didn't happen. But I said, what the heck? Why don't we just wait until things calm down? And I went with about 30 people from my administration, a lot of people that had worked on that bridge. I thought it'd be really nice just to do a walk, you know, a low-key walk with these folks across the bridge to sort of celebrate it with them in a way that was very positive and constructive. So we really enjoyed the hike.
0: Yeah, I think it's great that you guys decided to do that. Tell us what's it like for people who haven't crossed that? I mean, is it beautiful? Do you think it'll be a tourist attraction? Do you think a lot of people will come just to take that walk and take in the views?
1: Absolutely. It's already becoming one. And I was hearing that from people down there when I was talking to people on both sides. So the American side, you actually, we parked in historic Fort Wayne, which I hope that has an opportunity to come back. That's an incredible asset in the city that very few people know about, that there's an old fort there. On the Windsor side, they were telling me about how bicyclists and people go to the sandwich shops nearby. A couple recommendations. I think in historic Fort Wayne, I think it would be great if the city created a food truck park. That people could get food and different things on the ends. This would be a real tourist attraction, Kevin. The main thing, it's about a mile and a half on the bridge each way. You have a little bit longer getting through the customs plazas. But the other part you got to recognize is you're climbing elevation pretty good. It's like going a 10-plus story building and coming back down. But it's wonderful, and the views are incredible. You know, looking down the river at things.
0: Yeah, but you get a nice long rest once you get to one side or the other. You can hang out for a few hours in Canada or vice versa, hang out in Michigan for a few hours before you have to make that trek back. So it's not so bad.
1: No, it's not bad at all. It was enjoyable. A little breezy yesterday. But the customs people on both sides were very friendly, and they're set up to handle pedestrians and bikers. So it's not the car lane thing at all. You get your own separate situation. It's a very protected lane. The views are incredible. Just a great experience. And one of the things that really came to bear is I was talking to this reporter from the Windsor Star. He met us up on the middle of the bridge, and we walked back. And he said, what's this mean to you? And I said, well, the walk is the special part because this is humans connecting with one another. This makes it the humanity of this whole situation comes through because we're just walking here, a Canadian and American talking about what we have in common and how we can do things together rather than, you know, two people in vehicles just driving by each other. So it's a powerful message to walk that bridge. So get out there. You get those tennis shoes on and get out there on that bridge.
0: Absolutely. Take us back to the beginning. What was the pitch like for the bridge? What convinced you as governor of Michigan that we needed another bridge?
1: Yeah, if you look at, there are two or three ones. One is just growing the commerce, growing business between us, because it's the largest commercial crossing between our two countries is Detroit-Windsor. And it's an opportunity for more and better jobs on both sides of the river, and so that's critically important. Also, if you think about it, it's national security. It's good to have another crossing. To have multiple crossings is a good thing to have in terms of alternatives. And then just in terms of ease and convenience, the Ambassador Bridge dumps into downtown Windsor, and you have to go through a dozen traffic lights or so. And when I say dumps in, it puts a lot of big trucks on the road. Windsor's wonderful downtown versus highway to highway. So this is a case where you can, if you're doing commercial business, you can simply go highway to highway, and it's going to save time and money, which is important to all of us, particularly given the affordability issues we see today in this world.
0: What was the agreement to finance the project? Did Canada put up the money? Will they get paid back? How did that work?
1: Well, absolutely. This is a great deal. I'm proud of this. I think this was one of the, we couldn't ask for a better deal in Michigan, and I appreciate the Canadians being that proactive. So essentially, Michigan didn't put up any money for this bridge. For the bridge, the customs plazas, all that work was paid for by the Canadians, and they will be repaid by the tolls. So they get paid back, but ultimately, when it's all done, Michigan, the state of Michigan and the country of Canada will own this bridge 50-50. So it was a wonderful opportunity for Michigan to, you know, have ownership and an incredible asset at no cost. I don't know how you do a much better deal than that. And it was really needed because our legislature wasn't going to put up any money for it. So I found a way to do it through Michigan's constitution and said, as long as the Canadians pay for everything, we can build this bridge. So let's get it done.
0: What's it going to mean for Michigan's auto industry? We hear a lot about, since people talk about tariffs all the time, stuff moving back and forth. Will this be helpful for Michigan's auto industry and manufacturing?
1: Absolutely. Again, it's a case of, even today, you can still see backups on the Ambassador Bridge because some trucking companies still have contracts with them. As those contracts run out, I'm sure they'll switch to the new bridge. But it's something that there's been backlogs of, you know, goods and services going across that bridge that are critically important for the auto industry and other industries, that if it's simplified and faster and better, that allows them to be more competitive, and that, again, shows up in consumer costs ultimately in terms of a more affordable vehicle.
0: Was there much debate over the name of the bridge? I love it being Gordie Howe. I don't know how Canada feels about it. I guess they'd love it too.
1: Well, they came up with it, so that's a classic story, because normally when you have a structure like this, you'd have a naming contest that would go for months, or you'd spend $1 million+ on some marketing study or something. And what happened was is Prime Minister Harper, who was the Prime Minister at the time we did the signing, came up with the Gordie Howe name, and he called back to my office and to Dennis Muchmore, and Dennis came in and said, the Prime Minister would like to name the bridge after Gordie Howe. What do you think about that? I said, that's awesome. I said, I can't think of anyone better because he represents both Canada and, you know, Michigan in particular, the Red Wings, any other better way. So it's like I was good with it. So that was the name. It was as simple as a phone call where they threw out the Prime Minister's idea. I said, yes, and it was done.
0: That's fantastic. You know, the politics will eventually work itself out. What do you hope people think about this bridge 5, 10, 15 years from now?
1: Well, that's the point. And you sort of said it in 5, 10 years, because right now there are issues going back and forth, tariff issues and other things, some animosity, which is terrible to see happen between the federal governments of the two countries. And I want to view this as short term. This happens in any relationship where you can have short term issues. This bridge is going to be there for 150, 200 years. So let's keep that in mind, because it's a representation of how strong our friendship is and needs to continue to be and be even stronger in the future.
0: Absolutely. Rick Snyder, former governor of Michigan, thanks for the conversation. Love it.
1: Great to be with you. Hey.
0: It's All Talk. I'm Kevin Dietz.
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8: How will Iran respond? I'm Dave Anthony, Fox News. We'll find out this morning when Iran's president speaks at the United Nations in New York, the day after President Trump, in his UN General Assembly address, threatened to annihilate Iran, though he did say he thinks they can work out a deal. Fox's Trey Inks reports from Tel Aviv.
9: On the sidelines of the UN, President Trump met with Gulf leaders to discuss the war and the next steps forward. His top negotiators, Jared Kushner and Steve Witkoff, also meeting indirectly with the Iranian delegation for more than 3 hours. Witkoff said in a statement they successfully completed a round of discussions that we hope will prove constructive and promising. The mediators will continue their work. Iran's foreign ministry spokesperson said this about the engagement.
10: This was not anything new. Earlier this week, the Islamic Republic of Iran had already stated its positions and views on various issues, including the Strait of Hormuz, regional security, and Iran's conditions for diplomacy.
8: Two other world leaders who met with President Trump at the UN yesterday will speak today. Venezuela's acting President Delcy Rodriguez and Ukraine's President Volodymyr Zelensky. Hours after Russia hit Ukraine's capital with another morning drone attack, killing two people in Kyiv. Russian attacks in other Ukrainian cities also did damage. China's leader is not going to the UN. Instead, Xi Jinping is going to go to Washington. President Trump will greet him when he lands at Joint Base Andrews later today ahead of talks tomorrow at the White House. Trade and tariffs and AI will be discussed as independent Senator Bernie Sanders pushes a bill to ban what's called super artificial intelligence, aiming to pause advanced AI development until there are guidelines.
12: The bill, provided to the Associated Press, would also create a federal agency to oversee advanced AI. It comes as some leaders in the AI industry have called on Congress to impose guardrails on the technology, and multiple employees at leading AI companies have endorsed the bill. President Trump has resisted calls for more government oversight of AI.
8: That's Tanya J. Bowers. 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
11: Gratiot continues to be closed right now in both directions at Hall Road due to an accident. Crash taking up the left lane of southbound 75 at Nadeau. Two left lanes are blocked by a crash on the Southfield Freeway northbound at 8 Mile. Now, WJR weather first from the Weather Channel. Mostly cloudy today, a slight chance of rain with a high of 66. Right now it's 58. Clouds tonight and a low of 55. Then sunshine for tomorrow with a high of 68. I'm Renee Vitale, WJR Traffic and Weather first.
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4: In presidential video that it then shared with news organizations around the world, Trump banned CNN, MS Now, and Politico from the White House after objecting to their coverage, and the three organizations have filed a federal lawsuit alleging violations of their First Amendment and due process rights. The vice president making light of the situation.
5: I have my notes here that I'm supposed to take questions from CNN and Politico. Anybody from CNN Politico here? No? Okay. All right. In the green jacket.
4: The networks say no administration should restrict a news organization because it objects to its reporting, while Trump has defended the ban and said he would probably restore access if a court rules against them. A federal judge is scheduled to hear the news organization's request for an order immediately restoring their White House access.
5: He's not banning media outlets. What he's doing is saying, we're not going to give you special access to the White House if you engage in what is effectively propaganda. We have to remember those three outlets account about 92% of the stories that they have on the President of the United States, on the administration, are negative. That's not representative of the American people. It's not representative of public opinion. So if you're going to engage in what is effectively far-left propaganda, why would a Republican White House give you special access?
4: Even with the pool coverage situation and the ban, there are plenty of cameras around Donald Trump. He is everywhere this week.
6: The cowards and traitors would love to say the United States is low on munitions, but that's not true. We have more munitions than we could ever possibly even think of using, and we're building them at levels that we have never done before. We are adding to our stockpiles faster than we have ever been able to do before. Top of the line stuff. In addition, in the very near future, massive munition plants will be opening. There are 18 of them being built by the greatest defense companies in the world right now. 18 under construction. Some of them very quickly will be completed. They're almost there. And that rapid construction will be leading to very rapid deployment of missiles of every type and ammunition of every type, and we'll be able to supply our allies at a much faster rate than we're doing right now.
4: Yeah, the president says despite what you hear in the media, everything is going well.
6: I can report to you with pride that America is back and our country is stronger today than ever before. Our economy is the envy of the world.
4: President Trump is welcoming Chinese President Xi Jinping to Washington for Xi's first U.S. state visit in more than 10 years. Trump is expected to personally greet Xi at the Joint Base Andrews before bilateral talks begin. Military honors and a White House state dinner will also be on the agenda. Trade, tariffs, Taiwan, Iran, and artificial tensions are expected to be among the major issues discussed. The two countries have a lot to talk about. People are wondering if the president of China will be aggressive with Donald Trump or will be more laid back and sort of try and keep things going as they currently are until Trump's final two years in office are finished up. Trump says the United States must maintain its lead over China in AI. While some lawmakers have criticized the elaborate welcome being given to Xi, the visit comes as the two countries try to stabilize relations despite continuing economic and security tensions. The Trump administration says an anti-fraud effort has removed more than 750,000 people from the Affordable Care Act coverage because they were either ineligible or improperly enrolled. Vice President J.D. Vance's task force estimates the removal will save taxpayers about $2.2 billion. Administration officials also allege that some brokers fraudulently enrolled homeless or unemployed people in ACA plans to generate payments. Democrats dispute the administration's broader characterization of the crackdown, with former House Speaker Nancy Pelosi accusing the White House of using fraud as a justification to take health care away from Americans. The dispute is likely to intensify this larger political fight over health care costs and federal health programs. A Senate Judiciary Committee hearing today will focus on

0: transgender participation in women's and girls' sports. Former professional soccer player Carly Smolik and Independent Counsel on Women's Sports co-founder Kim Jones are among those scheduled to testify. Republicans have increasingly emphasized the issue in campaigns, arguing that eligibility rules should protect female athletic competition, while opponents of restrictions argue transgender athletes should not face categorical exclusion. The debate has recently reached professional basketball after Indiana Fever player Sophie Cunningham made comments about protecting girls from competing against biological males. The hearing comes as the Senate also considers separate college sports legislation. Illinois Democratic Congresswoman Delia Ramirez is introducing legislation that would dismantle the Department of Homeland Security and redirect its funding to other federal programs. DHS currently includes ICE, Customs and Border Protection, also the Border Patrol, FEMA, the Secret Service, and Cybersecurity and Infrastructure Security Agency. Ramirez says her proposal would repeal authorities underpinning DHS and redirect money toward programs serving working families. Republicans in the White House strongly oppose the proposal, while top congressional Democrats, including Chuck Schumer and Hakeem Jeffries, have not joined calls to eliminate federal immigration enforcement at this time. The proposal arrives amid an intense national debate over ICE operations and immigration policy. Missouri Senator Josh Hawley is holding a hearing today examining privacy concerns surrounding Flock Safety's nationwide license plate camera network. The briefing says the company has more than 120,000 cameras operating across 49 states and processes more than 20 billion vehicle scans each month. Lawmakers want to know who can search the information, how long it is retained, and whether police agencies can access records far outside their own jurisdiction. Flock's CEO has defended the technology while acknowledging the need for appropriate data retention rules and accountability for misuse. The debate comes as some local governments consider restricting or suspending use of the cameras over privacy concerns. And the wives of two Americans designated by the State Department as wrongfully detained in China are appealing to President Trump as he meets with the Chinese president. They're hoping that Donald Trump will ask President Xi to release those that are being held. It's going to be an important part of the meeting that the two presidents have today. We're going to take a quick break. When we come back, we're going to talk about big money in politics. Is it too much money? Is there any end in sight? Does it even influence you anymore? It's All Talk. I'm Kevin Dietz.
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13: In Mount Clemens, we still have that closure of Gratiot in both directions between Joy Boulevard and M59 due to an accident. Southbound 75 at Nadeau, crash taking up the left lane. Two left lanes are blocked by an accident on the Southfield Freeway northbound at 8 Mile. Now, WJR Weather First from the Weather Channel. Here's your forecast.
14: Getting some sun, trying to poke through the clouds. It's not until we see high pressure push back in, we get back into sunshine. That'll be tomorrow and Friday, but grab the jackets or the light jacket or sweaters if you haven't gotten them out yet. 73 the average high, today about 65 with a bit of a breeze and, as I said, a little sunshine around with the clouds. 53 tonight, we will clear. Thursday and Friday, mostly sunny with an east breeze around. On Thursday, highs in the mid-60s, lows in the upper 40s. From the Weather Channel, I'm meteorologist Ray Stajic on 760 WJR, where Michigan comes to talk.
1: Coming up at 2 o'clock on JR Afternoon, which candidate is running the best campaign? I'll break those down for you and so much more when we see you, 2 o'clock, 760 WJR.

0: activities coming to you on a Wednesday morning from the Golden Tower of the Fisher Building. The number is 1-800-859-0957, 1-800-859-0WJR. We're going to take your calls at 10:35, so pick up the phone and be a part of the show. Well, if you've turned on a television lately, especially during football, you already know what's happening. Political money is pouring into Michigan and other states that could determine control of the United States Senate. But here's what's fascinating. It's not just about who spends the most money anymore. It's about what that money actually buys. Axios looked at television advertising between September 1st and September 17th and found Republicans generating substantially more ad impressions than Democrats in many of the biggest Senate battlegrounds. And Michigan really jumps off the page. Republican advertising generated about 294 million television impressions in Michigan, compared with about 163 million for Democrats. In Texas, Republicans, 502 million impressions, Democrats, 331 million. Ohio Republicans, 406 million, Democrats, 320 million. What does it all mean? Is it going to make a difference? How much inundation with messaging can your brain take? Will it determine who wins these very important elections? Joining us now is James David Dixon, host of the James Dixon Podcast. Good morning. How are you?
1: Hey, good morning, Kevin.
0: Boy, we said that records would be made on spending in Michigan in this Senate race, and that certainly seems to be the case.
1: Absolutely. And, you know, like you said, the question is how much of it matters. You know, my whole theory, make politics local again, I talk about it all the time, is that the best way to reach voters is to tell what you're going to do for them and about their problems and about their needs. And so I wonder how many of these ads fall into that rubric and how many of this is just people from Washington trying to tell you what to think without even knowing what you care about.
0: I wonder about, you know, repetition. Obviously, look, McDonald's buys a lot of commercials because they want to remind you about McDonald's. Does that work with politicians? I mean, if I see, you know, 40 Mike Rogers commercials in a week, is that going to make me vote for him? If I see 40 El Sayed commercials in a week, is that going to make me vote for him?
1: You know, I think repetition is the ultimate form of persuasion, especially if they appear to be different commercials, right? Sometimes I'll be watching on the streaming and you'll see like the same commercial 10 times. You hate that. But when it's four or five different ones, maybe produced by different people, funded by different people, then it gives the impression of social proof that there's multiple people out here saying that stuff, and that can be powerful.
0: It's a Michigan Senate race, but there is so much outside money coming into these Senate races. It's wild to think about all of the money people are spending, whether it's in New York or California or Florida or Texas, to try and get somebody in Michigan elected to the Senate.
1: You know, and this is what Democrats really understand a lot better than Republicans do. Politics is for power. It exists for no other reason than to amass power, and then once you have it, to use it on behalf of your people. Republicans haven't done a great job of that, and they could inherit the whirlwind as a result.
0: What about spending money on the ground, getting people to knock on doors, things like that? Is it all just who can buy the most TV ads?
1: It seems to be, because there's also a financial incentive. There's consultants and media buyers out there who get paid a percentage of what they buy. So buying Monday Night Football or college football airtime is a good piece of business for them. Does it work? Does it not work? Doesn't matter. They get paid either way. What I'd like to see money spent on is chasing ballots, especially absentee ballots.
0: The Republican Senate Committee, they say that coordinated spending can make its advertising dollars stretch much further than in previous cycles. Do you think this fundamentally will change how parties raise and spend money in future elections?
1: I think they're just going to keep throwing money at things. I think we're going to see, probably within the next decade, the first $1 billion U.S. Senate race. And maybe it will take $1 billion being spent for people to sit back and realize, are people spending this for us or to do things to us? And that's not going to be a good answer.
0: No, it's not. And it's concerning. And you could have, you know, you can have a billionaire out there throw 10, 15, 20, $50 million down on a candidate if they want to, and they don't have to tell anybody because they run it through a super PAC. Do you think there'll be a day when the people demand to know who's spending all this money on these political ads?
1: I don't think the average person even knows to ask that question, Kevin. But as far as, you know, the impact, I saw an email from Abdul El-Sayed just yesterday. He's whining about the Elon Musk, the spend he's doing on behalf of Mike Rogers. And he says, look, I can win if I get outspent. I can't win if I get outspent unlimitedly. So there is a point where the money does matter. I always question, though, are you spending it on the right things? And at a time when people are so offline and have cut cords, is TV really that place?
0: How concerned should we be about a handful of wealthy donors and organizations determining who wins all of these races?
1: Oh, it's a total concern. I mean, think about after Trump won in 24. Then literally for the next 3-4 months, every time you saw a picture with Donald Trump, Elon Musk was right there. The guy had so little social skills that he basically, you know, burned out that relationship with the leader of the free world. And it was a massive turnout to the average person who was like, well, Elon's clearly getting something for his money. I think when the people say that that's a problem, they're going to vote opposite what these rich guys want.
0: I worry also about, good candidates not being able to run for office because they're not able to raise enough money. Mike Duggan said he couldn't raise enough money and he dropped out of the governor's race.
1: Yeah.
0: I think that's extremely concerning that we don't even know what we're missing because people aren't running because they're not able to raise money.
1: By the way, how much do you miss Mike Duggan right about now?
0: I think it would be fabulous.
1: Duggan were still in this race, I think it would feel like there's a governor's race. Whereas right now, if you woke up from a coma and were to walk around and drive around all day in Michigan, I don't know that you would know that there's a governor's race going on.
0: It is pretty wild, right? I mean, there's so much attention on the Senate race. It's not like the governor's job isn't a big job. It's an important job.
1: Right.
0: Even Donald Trump said, "Hey, I love my Republican governors, but I don't have time. We've got to win the Senate, so I got to spend my time and my money on these Senate races."
1: You know, and I wish Trump would have thought of that before he chose to endorse in the Michigan governor's race. Had that been just a pure contest, I always liked Mike Cox for the interest of full disclosure. I think Mike Cox would have been running very hard right about now and made it tough for Jocelyn Benson to avoid him. And so when Trump gets involved, that changes things. You can't get half involved, change the field, and then abandon the battlefield in the middle of the contest, which is exactly what has happened.
0: Yeah, I was disappointed as well. I would have liked to have seen John James take on Mike Cox in the primary and see who prevailed. But more and more, that doesn't happen. People say they run out of money and they just drop out of the race. It's tough. What did you think of Kamala Harris being in town for El-Sayed? Did that help him or hurt him?
1: I think it's a sign of desperation. I think about when Perry Johnson loaded up his campaign bus with all these candidates who had lost mm-hmm. in the past. And even in the current cycle, I think it sends the wrong message when you associate yourself with people who didn't win. And so for Syed to bring in a presidential loser, these people all hate Donald Trump. This is the woman who ran against Trump and lost. Who is that supposed to convince at this point?
0: Yeah, no, I agree. I didn't really understand it. James David Dixon, host of the James Dixon Podcast. Really appreciate the conversation.
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0: All right, we'll talk again real soon. We're going to take your calls after the break. 1-800-859-0WJR, 1-800-859-0957. It's All Talk. I'm Kevin Dietz.
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5: Fox News, I'm CJ Papa. President Trump will greet China's President Xi later today at Joint Base Andrews for their summit while on the sidelines at the UN General Assembly.
6: President Trump met with Gulf leaders to discuss the war and the next steps forward. His top negotiators, Jared Kushner and Steve Witkoff, also meeting indirectly with the Iranian delegation for more than 3 hours. Witkoff said in a statement that they successfully completed a round of discussions that we hope will prove constructive and promising. The mediators will continue their work.
5: Fox's Trey Yinks in Tel Aviv. First Lady Melania Trump rings the opening bell at the New York Stock Exchange as part of her new initiative, Imperia, telling Fox and Friends,
7: "We will achieve is innovation and investment."
5: Fox News Media is a partner in diesel, holding steady $5.62 a gallon on average. That's from AAA, but that is a record high. 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
10: We still have that closure in Mount Clemens of Gratiot in both directions between Joy Boulevard and Hall Road due to an accident. Crash is taking up the left lane of southbound 75 at Nadeau. Northbound 75 at 696. Construction there taking up the left lane until tomorrow. Now, WJR Weather first from the Weather Channel. Mostly cloudy today with slight chance of rain and a high of 66. Right now, it's 59. Clouds tonight, a low of 55. Sunshine for tomorrow with a high of 68. I'm Renee Vitale. Tally, WJR, Traffic and Weather first.
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18: My name is Jenny Brown. I am the CEO of Dutton Farm. We are a nonprofit in the behavioral health system. It is so critical to partner with Trion so that we are not making any HR missteps and able to fully comply with all regulations while also being able to provide benefits and workman's comp and really support our employees in the way that they need.
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1: And it is 10:34. 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
2: Hey, thanks, Kevin. I listened to Rick Snyder, and he was all gung-ho about the bridge, and yeah, the Canadians did put up several billion dollars to build that bridge, but nobody puts up that kind of money just because they're nice guys. Yeah, I understand that we're going to split the revenue after the fact, but still, when you have a $60 billion deficit, that's why they can do this. Now, Canada wants to start doing a lot of business with the EU, and that's fine, and they should be, because we should not be their 70% of their trade with the outside world. However, why not focus on equal trade with no trade deficits? Here's the thing. What tariffs really do, and if we both put on 100% tariffs on every item that we have, you know what that would mean? That Canada would owe us quite a bit of money because of the unfair trade. Let's make it fair trade, equal trade, and whether or not the trade is leveraged because maybe, and by the way, who can produce more per worker? It all matters. So just because they built the bridge doesn't mean they did it just because they're nice guys. Thanks, Kevin.
1: Hey, Rod, do you know you know how the bridge was delayed, the opening was delayed, and Donald Trump said he wanted a better deal, he wanted to negotiate a new deal. Do you know if he ever got a different deal or a better deal? I don't think I ever read what finally happened to get that bridge open. Maybe I was out of town that week. I don't know. Do you know?
2: No, I do not know. However, it is so inclusive. Everything, Kevin, everything that's manufactured, all the trade deficits, it's all inclusive. It's not just about a bridge. It's not about tariffs. It's everything relies on fair, sustainable trade. That is because remember this, everyone. We are the people who pay for everything, for government, for the bridge, for the goods, for everything government does. So it's not the government, it's us who are paying for everything, because everything eventually lies in our on our shoulders and our backs, and they take our hard-earned money, and we pay for everything. So don't think any politician is doing us any favor. We are doing it for them.
1: Thank you, Rod. Appreciate you listening. Appreciate you calling in. We're certainly paying for protecting Canada. That is for sure. We're paying almost entirely that bill. Let's go to Pat in Richmond. Pat, welcome to All Talk.
3: Hey, Kevin. I just want to say, in regards to Trump banning the press, certain media outlets from the White House, I don't care for it, but I'm much less concerned about that than what the previous administration did. If you recall, anyone who veered from their COVID narrative, Mark Zuckerberg and other ones admitted that they were being censored, that they were being pressured to censor. And you look at, like, thank goodness, I only found about Irina Zartuska in that murder through social media. The mainstream media didn't cover it. And then you look at Delta Township, what happened back in February, it's heinous. That 21-year-old black man gets out and run over that couple that were just taking a stroll in the springtime with their in a nice winter day, and their little girl was behind him with a little pink wagon. He misses the parents, gets out a shotgun, a 12-gun shotgun, blows the 3-year-old away. I didn't hear anything about that on mainstream media. I found it on social media. So I'm much more concerned about that type of censorship that the administration was doing to social media with Biden than Trump keeping a few media outlets from coming in the White House.
1: Thank you, Pat. I appreciate it. Yeah, and really, the ban was keeping them from coming into the White House. It doesn't preclude them from seeing what is said in the White House. They're still able, like you know, we are here to watch the feeds of what comes out of Donald Trump's press conferences and report on it. And you can still report however you want on what's happening without being in the room. So it's not like it was a total ban on their ability to cover the president. But still, I don't think it politically it was a smart move. I don't think it's going to get him better coverage from any of these organizations. And I also think the court is probably going to rule against him and he'll have to bring him back. But it does send him a little message, doesn't it? Let's go to Diane in Dearborn. Diane, welcome to All Talk.
4: Yeah. One other thing, though, during COVID, the doctors were barred. Oh, you know, you can't talk about COVID because you don't agree with the government on COVID. That's, Joe Biden did that, too. He banned them. And so let's talk about that censorship. But I'm talking about Germany. Germany right now, you said earlier they mentioned that Germany was mad at us. Germany's mad because they did this to themselves. They went all that climate change stuff. They were planning on shutting down their coal furnaces and stuff. Now they find out they're going to be cold during the winter. That's why they're mad. And Trump got a wonderful applause after his speech. Nobody ever mentioned that, did they? And Cuba walked out. Well, Cuba is a communist country. Do you want to really be a communist country like Cuba? And look at Canada. Canada, when those truckers were on strike, they wanted to take away their license. They wanted to go into their bank accounts. So I don't want to be Canada because I won't be able to strike because over there the government will come after you if you don't like what they're saying over there. And then their health care, they send you death notices through the mail. Oh, you're so sick. Here's how to get euthanasia. Here's how to do hospice instead of treating elderly people. I know Kamala is so worried about the elderly people. I don't want government running my health care because over in Canada they'll just send you a euthanasia or how to go to a hospice. Who wants that?
1: Thank you, Diane. We appreciate you listening. Appreciate you calling in. Yeah, one thing's for sure. Donald Trump was not wishy-washy in his 37-minute speech. He told the world exactly how it's going to be. And if it's not what he plans to do about it, you may not like what he says, but he speaks his mind. And the world is listening. They're paying attention. They absolutely are interested in hearing what Donald Trump has to say, because Donald Trump is someone who takes action where other presidents may have kicked the can down the road. What did you think of Kamala Harris being in town with Abdul El-Sayed?
5: I'm here to support Dr. El-Sayed because on this subject, I know he will be a champion. And I have a right to say that.
1: Yeah, we got some text messages on that. Is she helpful to El-Sayed's campaign? Is Donald Trump helpful to Rogers' campaign? Jerome in Detroit says, I absolutely want Harris here because the first job after the primary is putting the Democratic coalition back together. Not every Democrat supported El-Sayed, and having a former vice president standing beside him tells those voters this isn't about the primary anymore. The question is whether those voters will listen and get out and vote. Kathleen says, I think both candidates should politely take the endorsement and then run their own campaigns. I'm exhausted by every election becoming Trump versus whoever the Democrats put up nationally. I'm voting for a Michigan senator, so tell me what El-Sayed and Rogers are going to do for Michigan. Darnell in Southfield says, Harris could help El-Sayed with Democrats who may still be skeptical of him after the primary. That's the real challenge for him. But after you get the party back together, you have to reach those independents. And I don't know that constantly bringing national Democrats into Michigan accomplishes that. That's the thing. These independents, the independent vote is huge. It's massive. So if you have your base, you need to go find these independents. And I don't think independent voters are very happy with Donald Trump right now. And I don't think independent voters were ever very happy with Kamala Harris. So why align yourself tightly with these candidates that the independents don't care for if that's who you're trying to win over at this point? It makes you wonder. It's All Talk. I'm Kevin Dietz.
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14: We still have that closure of Gratiot and Mount Clemens in both directions between Joy and Hall Road. Southbound 75 at Nadu, an accident there taking up the left lane. Grossbeck in both directions between the 696 Service Drive and 12 Mile left lane is closed there until later on this afternoon. Now, WJR Weather First from the Weather Channel. Here's your forecast.
15: Well, the fall time temperatures will continue now as we're looking at low 60s and mid 60s across the region today. Going to go partly sunny, breezy, and 65. Tonight will fall back to about 53 with a clearing sky, suburbs cooler, and most likely some 40s. Sunshine back Thursday and Friday in the mid 60s with an east breeze around on Thursday. Overnight lows will be in the upper 40s, so maybe digging out the sweater or the long sleeves for the first time since last spring. From the Weather Channel, I'm meteorologist Ray Stajic on 760 WJR, where Michigan comes to talk.
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1: It's All Talk on a Wednesday morning. I'm Kevin Deese coming to you from the Golden Tower of the Fisher Building. The number is 1-800-859-0957, 1-800-859-0WJR. Pick up the phone, be a part of the show. There are certain love stories that just stick with us. And The Notebook has been doing that for more than 20 years. It started with Nicholas Sparks' best-selling novel, became the movie that millions of people know with Ryan Gosling and Rachel McAdams. And now the story has become a Broadway musical. The Notebook follows Noah and Allie through different stages of their lives, with three different actors portraying Allie and three portraying Noah, allowing us to watch love change and endure across a lifetime. And perhaps the most emotional part belongs to older Allie as the story confronts aging, memory, and what remains when someone you love begins losing pieces of the life that you've shared together. Playing older Allie on the national tour is Angela Burchett. And The Notebook is at Detroit Fisher Theater right now through October 4. Angela joins us now. Good morning. How are you?
17: Good morning. I'm so good. So happy to be here.
1: Oh, my goodness. First of all, should people go back and watch the movie before they come and see the play, or should they see it fresh?
17: You know, who hasn't seen the movie? First of all, I remember when it came out and everyone went crazy. But honestly, the stage adaptation is so succinct and so beautiful. I think you'll be fine. If you haven't seen the movie, just come see us. We'll fill you in.
1: Yes, you can experience right here. And it's interesting when you see a play that has been a movie. I think it's really fun because I don't feel like I'm experiencing it the same way at all. It just gives you a whole different feel.
17: I absolutely agree. I mean, it's just a different vehicle. It's requiring more of you. When you watch a movie on a screen or on television at home, it's just a different feeling than sitting in a room watching live actors on stage in the moment in real time telling this story, and it's fresh every time, as opposed to you watching a film and it's, you know, the same thing over and over again, you know. And I think it's not really comparable to anything else.
1: There's so much energy in the room, and we feel all of the energy that you provide. Do you feel energy from the audience as well?
17: Oh, absolutely. Particularly for me, I can feel the moment when people connect to the depth of whether they've experienced it firsthand or they just feel the emotion of this subject matter. I can feel the moment when they connect with me and they're rooting for me. And that is it gives me goosebumps to even say that now, because it's so moving. And I know that it gives people hope, and it gives people a moment to feel seen if they've been affected by it, or they, you know, someone they love has it.
1: And you know the difference between the mediums, because you've done both. You've done TV, you've mm-hmm. done Broadway. Tell us a little bit about yourself. Tell us how you got started and where this journey has taken you.
17: Well, I'm a native Detroiter, so I'm back home where it all started. Long story short, I've been singing my entire life, first in church and then school, and then went on to study it and teach it, and then moved to New York 20 years ago to pursue theater, singing, whatever I could get into, because I'm a performer, I'm an artist. So whatever opened up to me, I wanted to be available to that. But I had such great instructors over the years. I went to Renaissance High School.
1: Shout out.
17: Yeah. Hey, Renaissance. I'm not going to say what class. But I was under the tutelage of the amazing Nina Scott, who was there for many years, who brought up so many great artists. And, you know, just developing what my voice was and what type of music I like to sing, and then being in Mosaic Youth Theater of Detroit, kind of marrying the singing and the acting together under Rick Sperling. And it kind of all just unfurled from there. Got to New York, didn't know a person, didn't know a thing, and just went for it.
1: What was that first break? How did you break into it?
17: Oh man, my first big job for me, I'd say, was the national tour of Hairspray. I had never toured before. I had never been a principal. I'd done some regional and done some, you know, ensemble work. But this was the first one where, you know, as a principal, you know, you, there's a responsibility that comes with that, and mainly the storytelling and making sure that, you know, I understood what I was doing. And I was still quite young and new to the scene. So that was definitely a learning experience all 2.5 years that I toured that show. But that was probably the first big theater experience. And then for television, I've done some smaller parts, but my first like big bite out of it was another hometown family, the Clark sisters. I don't know if your listeners are into the gospel scene, but they are the highest selling female gospel group of all time. And I was blessed to be a part of their biopic that aired on Lifetime during the pandemic. So it was pretty huge to be a part of that and tell that classic, iconic story about these women. So I've had a lot of great things over the years.
1: Were you surprised how hard going on tour is? I'm sure it was a lot of fun, if you're, especially if you're young, but it's really difficult.
17: Oh, yeah. The Notebook will be my fourth tour. And my last tour was 10 years ago with The Color Purple. And this honestly wasn't on my bingo card, because I told my reps right after I closed Hell's Kitchen on Broadway, which was my last show, I said, you guys, I love you, but please don't call me about any more tours. I'm getting too old. But then this story, this came along, and this story, and I couldn't say no. So, you know, it is a tough road. You know, it's much different than going to a theater, the same theater every night, and going home to your house every night. It's, you know, you're not just performing, adjusting to performing, you're adjusting to being away, you're adjusting to hotel life, you're adjusting to, you know, keeping yourself healthy because you're traveling so much. And you know, it's definitely not for the weak at heart, and it's probably a young man's gig, but you know, I couldn't say no.
1: How does it feel to be back at the Fisher Theater, back in Detroit, back home? Do you have a bunch of people coming to the show?
17: You know, people have been messaging me the last couple of weeks, but I know for sure my parents, my family that's here, will be coming to see the show. But I've toured all over the world, and honestly, there's no better feeling than coming home and coming every time I step in that stage door at the Fisher Theater and just remembering all the shows I saw as a kid, and, you know, coming through here, touring shows, seeing shows, and being a part of the legacy of the Fisher Theater and all the great work and performances that have taken place on that stage, and to have one more opportunity to get to, one, be on this stage, but also do it at home. And in my own way, pay homage to this city and the energy and the music and the art that raised me, that helped me become the artist that I am and continuing to become.
1: Yeah, I'm sure every night feels special when you're walking out there, but this is going to feel a little special. Tell us a little bit about the character you're playing.
17: Yes, so I play Allie Calhoun, who we meet her. She lives in a memory care facility, and when we meet her, she's also meeting this gentleman who, unbeknownst to her, is her husband, who lives in the memory center with her. And through the story, we watch him read their love story, their life, in a notebook that she started to write to, as she noticed her memory starting to go, so that she could remember. And he reads this notebook to her every day, all day, because her promise to him was, if you read this to me, I'll come back to you. And we get to watch this notebook come to life on stage. And it is just a beautiful thing, both, I'm sure, for the audience, but also for myself, because I spend quite a bit of the time on stage, particularly in Act One, saying nothing. I'm watching this story, unbeknownst to me, it's my story.
1: Well, I'm going to come see it tonight, so I'm awesome. Really excited. Angela Burchett playing older Allie, hometown hero. The Notebook is at the Fisher Theater now through October 4th. Thanks for stopping by.
17: Absolutely. It's my pleasure.
1: All right. I'll look for you tonight.
17: Sounds good.
1: Quick break. It's All Talk. I'm Kevin Dietz.
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24: Iran's president accuses the U.S. of terrorism. I'm Dave Anthony, Fox News.
25: Our innocent people have been the targets of cowardly attacks and aggressions imposed upon our country.
24: Masoud Pezeshkian speaking at the United Nations in New York.
25: We defended ourselves with utmost strength.
24: Adding, Iran will not surrender, but he believes in diplomacy. The day after U.S. and Iran indirect talks, President Trump, in his U.S. speech, U.N. speech, threatened to annihilate Iran. Secretary of State Marco Rubio just told reporters,
26: every American president, and frankly, every country in the world, for the most part, agrees that Iran can never have a nuclear weapon. But ultimately, no one ever does anything about it. And he's going to do something about it. And he's doing something about it. And you know, it comes at a price and at a cost. There's no doubt about it.
24: Rubio was also asked about another conflict, Ukraine, and attempts to stop attacks on energy.
26: The Ukrainians are inflicting pain on the Russians by hitting their energy sector, which is a revenue source. The Russian side is inflicting pain on the Ukrainian side by targeting their electric grid, especially as we head into winter. So there's the challenge, is that both sides have identified energy as a strategic objective.
24: Ukraine's president will address the UN today. His attacks on Russian fuel facilities helped drive up the price of diesel to a record high. China's leaders heading to Washington. President Trump will greet Xi Jinping when his plane lands later today, ahead of their talks tomorrow on trade and AI. Also on the agenda, two Americans imprisoned in China. Their wives keep pushing the president to help set them free.
27: Min Xin and Yulin Chen are the only two Americans that the Trump administration has designated wrongfully detained right now inside China. Secretary Rubio believes the Chinese government has taken these men hostage, essentially, to use as pawns in their dealing with the United States. Until very recently, both men were living ordinary family lives here in America.
24: That's Jillian Turner. 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
14: We have one problem slowing you down on the roadways. That's Gratiot in both directions between Joy Boulevard and Hall Road. That's closed due to a crash. Grossbeck in both directions between the 696 Service Drive and 12 Mile. That left lane is closed. That closure is in place until tomorrow. Left lane closed on northbound 75 at 696 till tomorrow as well. Now, WJR weather first from the Weather Channel. Mostly cloudy today. A slight chance of rain and a high of 66. Right now, it's 61. Clouds tonight with a low of 55, sunshine for tomorrow and a high of 68. I'm Renee Vitale, WJR, traffic and weather first.
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1: And welcome into the 11 o'clock hour of All Talk. I'm Kevin Dietz, bringing you the latest headlines and the stories that everyone is talking about. Charges could be coming as early as this afternoon in the case we've been talking about of a Chipotle worker who was stabbed to death in downtown Detroit as she was on break on Sunday. Maria Osborne is following the story and joins us now. Hey, Maria.
17: 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They say the warrant request for the case

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4: The mental health crisis that we have, and we're fortunate. We're going to talk with Laura Goldie, Vice President of Clinical Operations at Rose Hill Center at 11:48, talking a little bit about how this works, and we'll all learn together more about this. But, you know, we talk about the mental health issue. We talk about it in schools and how many schools have, in their budgets, they put more nurses in or mental health professionals. We talk about it with law enforcement about should they have people with mental health experience at the station ready to ride around or go out on certain calls. It's a real, real big story.
5: And it is a very tough situation because oftentimes these are individuals who may have been in it. We don't know this particular case. We're going to learn more this afternoon. But, you know, they oftentimes are people who've been in and out of care, institutional care. You can't force somebody into care if they don't want to be there in many cases. So that's the problem. How do you get people off the street who may be a danger to themselves, and in this case, a danger to others, but at the same time, respect their personal rights as well and provide them with the care that they need, because they are not caring for themselves if they're living on the streets.
4: And we really want to applaud law enforcement for the work they've did to mm-hmm. be able to find this person, because
5: yes.
4: this was probably a person that would injure someone else if
5: yes.
4: they had that ability. And, you know, it turns out they used all those cameras that they have down in that region. We've had a lot of talk lately about flock cameras and whether they go too far in privacy, if people abuse them or not. But sometimes there's cases where we see where these cameras are really, really valuable. And in this case, after he allegedly did what is alleged here, it's likely if police hadn't found him quickly, we might be talking about another victim.
5: Right. Well, this is a very busy, vibrant area in downtown Detroit. I think that's one of the reasons why this made so many headlines and was so shocking, is because we've all been there. We've all gone down to these places, right? And so she was simply on a break from her job. And this particular case, her family saying how in the last year or two, she's really turned her life around and really, you know, she's been working and really kind of putting her life back together again. And this is just a tragedy on so many levels.
4: And we should probably mention crime has been down in
5: way
4: Detroit.
5: Down.
4: I mean, it
5: way
4: is. Just, and if people haven't been in a while, I highly recommend you come down and see what's going on down here with all of the shops, all of the restaurants, all of the things to do down here. And law enforcement has really done a nice job of making people feel welcome and safe in the city.
5: Yes, absolutely. If you haven't been down in a while, you absolutely, I mean, Friday and Saturday nights are just absolutely hopping if you haven't been down.
4: Right.
5: It's you need to plan your day.
4: Sometimes you worry a little bit in the news, you know, because we cover things that go wrong. You know, we don't always
5: right.
4: cover things that go right. Most of the time, everything's going right. I'm coming down to the Fisher Theater tonight to see the Notebook, and I'm looking forward to it. But we'll talk about these teen takeovers, and all of a sudden, you know, there was a bunch of teenagers and something happened. But for the most part, that does not happen. The city has just done a beautiful job. What 10 years now,
5: right,
4: or longer?
5: Well, and isn't this, you know, in this particular case, when this story broke over the weekend, and I saw it on my phone, I got an alert immediately on this story. I took note, because we don't see these stories anymore. This isn't like it was back when you and I were on the street
4: right.
5: covering news, where things were maybe a little different. I mean, this is really a very isolated case, and I think we're going to hear more about that today if these charges come down today.
4: All right. Marie Osborne, we really appreciate the
5: Thank
4: conversation.
5: You.
4: Thanks so much. In other news, Iowa's cancer rates are emerging as an issue in the state Senate and governor's races. The brief says Iowa has the nation's second highest cancer rate and the fastest growing rate of new diagnoses. Concerns have focused partly on agriculture runoff and nitrate levels in drinking water, although researchers emphasize that cancer risk can involve numerous factors, including radon exposure, genetics, and lifestyle. Democratic candidates are advocating stronger regulation, while Republican candidates are emphasizing conservation initiatives and improvements to agricultural drainage infrastructure. The debate illustrates how an environmental

0: mental and public health concern can become part of the political campaign. A Mississippi grand jury has declined to recommend criminal charges in the death of 18-year-old college student Nolan Wells. Wells was found dead 2 days after attending a July 4th boat trip and party off an island off the Mississippi Gulf Coast. The grand jury found no evidence of criminal conduct, but Wells' family says significant questions about what happened remain unanswered. The case attracted widespread attention and online speculation after a photograph circulated showing Wells, who was black, with white friends aboard a boat before his disappearance. His family is continuing to seek a fuller explanation of the circumstances surrounding his death. Federal prosecutors say Romanian crime rings are using card skimmers to steal money from Americans receiving government food assistance. Five Romanian nationals have been indicted in one alleged scheme involving nearly $1 million in SNAP benefits in Ohio and California. Prosecutors say skimmers hidden in checkout terminals capture EBT card numbers and PIN numbers that were then used to create cloned cards and drain victims' accounts. Two other Romanian nationals face charges in Alabama in a separate alleged skimming operation. Authorities say outdated magnetic stripe technology on benefit cards continues to make them vulnerable to this type of fraud. Authorities are investigating after two University of Mississippi students were found dead, one on campus and another in the city of Oxford. Packaged kratom purchased from a store was reportedly found at both scenes, prompting a drug-related investigation. Authorities have not determined whether the two deaths are connected or whether kratom or another substance caused either death. The cases have shocked university community in Oxford. Old Miss officials are urging students and others not to speculate until investigators have an opportunity to look into what has happened. We're going to take a quick break. When we come back, we're going to check in with Jeff Manasso, Fox News correspondent. He's covering Kamala Harris campaigning with Michigan Democratic Senate candidate Abdul El-Sayed. We'll get into it. It's All Talk. I'm Kevin Dietz.
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10: Unfortunately, we still have that closure in Mount Clemens of Gratiot in both directions between Joy Boulevard and Hall Road due to an accident. Westbound 94, the off-ramp to 10-mile disabled vehicle taking up the right lane there. Grossbeck in both directions between the 696 service drive and 12-mile left lane closed there till this afternoon. Northbound 75 at 696, construction's blocking that left lane until tomorrow. 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
11: Well, the first full day of fall, certainly living up to expectation. Clouds and some sunshine and fall time temperatures staying below normal for a while. 65 today with an east breeze. Tonight, quite breezy, 53, clearing. Suburbs cooler. Some 40s around. And the UP actually frost advisories. Thursday and Friday, I'll just put them both together. Lots of sunshine, a little breezy at times Thursday. Highs in the mid-60s, lows in the upper 40s. From the Weather Channel, I'm meteorologist Ray Stajicon, 760 WJR, where Michigan comes to talk.
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0: It's All Talk on a Wednesday morning. I'm Kevin Deeds coming to you from the Golden Tower of the Fisher Building. The number is 1-800-859-0957. 1-800-859-0WJR. We're going to take your calls, read your texts at 1135. So pick up the phone and be a part of the show. Former Vice President Kamala Harris was back in Michigan, this time campaigning for Democratic U.S. Senate nominee Abdul El-Sayed.
1: I'm here to support Dr. El-Sayed because on this subject, I know he will be a champion. And I have a right to say that.
0: Did you miss that laugh while she was gone? She was back. We've been wondering if this is a smart move for El-Sayed or not, which brought up the discussion. Is it a smart move for Mike Rogers to campaign with Donald Trump? It seems as you go after independent voters, which you have to do in Michigan, you wonder how much either of these candidates want to cling to these national figures who are not terribly, terribly popular. Let's bring in Jeff Manasso, Fox News correspondent. Good morning. How are you?
2: I am doing well. Good to be with you.
0: Yeah, thanks for being here. What was the goal? Where did they go? Who did they talk to? And what were they trying to accomplish?
2: Well, look, this is about trying to unite the party, Democrats. They were obviously clearly fractured in the Democrat primary last month, in which El-Sayed defeated four-term Congresswoman Haley Stevens. She was the pick. She was Chuck Schumer's pick. She was everybody's pick except for, say, AOC, Bernie Sanders, Democrat Socialists of America, to replace Gary Peters. But now he's the guy. And this really is about raw power, Kevin. I mean, this is he's the guy. He's the nominee. So he needs to win, in their view, because it's all about the balance of power in D.C. And so, you know, what was interesting is we kept hearing the term black maternal health. Part of one of the reasons why she was coming to Michigan, to promote black maternal health, something that she said that is near and dear to El-Sayed's heart. And I'm like, you know, that's kind of we've heard maternal health, women's health, but the focus on black and there's a reason why she was there. A couple of reasons. She may be running in 2028, so this gets her back in the public eye. So she says she's open to it, but the primary exposed divisions inside Michigan's Democrat coalition. Harris remains a significant figure among black Democrat voters, and her appearance to try and give El-Sayed a boost among that block that's central to the Democrat coalition, again, black voters, and the Democrat stronghold of Detroit, where El-Sayed is going to need some support. Recent polling, including the latest Washington Post poll, shows black voters in Michigan may not be uniformly behind him. We know there's been some fractions and some agitation between black voters and the Arab community in not only in Detroit, but other cities across the country. And Harris also appeared at an NAACP event last night where she urged Democrats and black voters not to disengage from the political process despite disagreements within the party. And so that kind of tells you a little bit, while we might see polls, that may be right, maybe not, who knows, polls are what polls are these days, showing El-Sayed running away with this. The actions of Democrats lately may tell you another story.
0: Yeah, El-Sayed, he lost Detroit badly to Haley Stevens in the Democratic primary, and he has some work to do with black voters in Detroit. Do you think this was more about winning them over on El-Sayed, or more about saying, hey, you have to go to the polls and vote for him because we can't have the other side in control?
2: I think both can be true at the same time. He needs all of the support that he can get. Again, amid a fractured party, not everybody's for this guy. I think prior to the polls that we saw him surging by 7 points, I forget who did that poll, but Mike Rogers was gaining. And you know, El-Sayed was in D.C. Last week, meeting with Chuck Schumer and meeting with other party leaders. again, in an effort to try and unify the party to say, hey, like, we're one. We are one. We're here together. We're going to do this. We all have the same goals. And, you know, whether or not the American people or people in Detroit, black people in Detroit buy that, who knows? But this was really about trying to connect to black people in Detroit.
0: What did Mike Rogers do? Did he do anything about this visit? Did he come out and take advantage of this, of these two being together?
2: Well, he's criticized Harris's appearance, arguing that it demonstrated problems within the Democratic campaign. And obviously El Sayed has been distancing himself from several groups, Democrat Socialists of America, that haven't endorsed him, but they're endorsing him. AOC, Bernie Sanders, the socialist movement, and not everybody's for that. And also, the fact of the matter is he did campaign with Hassan Biker, who said that we deserve 9/11. Again, distancing himself from that. So he's had he's had a PR issue to clean up. But it's not to say that he can't win this race. And it's not to say, I mean, this is Michigan. It's it can kind of go either way. It's a state that Harris lost in 2024. And that's another thing. Will she run again? She keeps saying that she's going to be open to it, but she's not saying AOC is probably going to be in, the governor here in Illinois, J.B. Pritzker, is definitely running. So we'll see. But, there's so much time between now and 2028, anything can happen.
0: Yeah, for sure. I think about the independents in Michigan. More people declare themselves independents in Michigan than Republicans or Democrats. And so independents is our largest party. And I just wonder what Harris does to move the needle with the independents in Michigan. And for that point, what does Trump do to move the independents towards Rogers in this area? And if they might be wiser to just thank you for your endorsement and move on without him.
2: Yeah, I mean, I think for both sides, you want to remind voters about, look, if I'm Trump, I'm going to remind voters of what it was like under the previous 4 years for the economy and for other things. And if I'm the Democrats, I'm reminding voters of what they're feeling today on the economy and insecurity about other things and issues, be it here and abroad. And so, it's anybody's guess, but this really is just about trying to unify the party. And again, it's all about raw power. He is the nominee.
0: The unifying the party is interesting to me too, because I would think that people would see Kamala Harris as reminding people how far to the left El Sayed is. When she was in the Senate, she wasn't exactly a moderate.
2: Right. However, you have a party that has to make a decision. Where's it going to go? What direction are we going in as a party? Are we going to continue? Are we going to continue down this road of at least, this socialist creep? Or are we going to put our foot down and try and meet the American people halfway and just say, hey, look, we're going to kind of, we want to be more, a little bit more moderate than some of this, what some consider crazy talk about getting rid of the Senate, getting rid of the presidency, getting rid of, the Supreme Court and all that kind of stuff. Yeah. It's just people are uncomfortable with that kind of stuff. So where are you?
0: Right.
2: Well, we're a big tent party and we want to unify, but, we all, it's a lot of just, pandering, at this point, but,
0: we'll see where it goes. Yeah. Jeff Manasso, Fox News correspondent. Really appreciate the conversation.
2: Thanks, Kevin.
0: All right. We'll talk again soon. It's All Talk. I'm Kevin Dietz.
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5: Fox News, I'm Tom Graham. Iran's president says his people have been victims of terrorism by the U.S.
6: They came into surrounding territories and targeted our universities, our healthcare centers.
5: Iranian President Masoud Pezeshkian there delivering a rare wartime speech at a U.N. General Assembly in New York City. President Trump spoke there yesterday. Two progressive lawmakers unveiling a bill that aims to further regulate artificial intelligence.
7: Independent Senator Bernie Sanders and Democratic Congressman Greg Kassar are behind legislation that would ban artificial superintelligence and pause advanced AI development until some guidelines are established. The bill, provided to the Associated Press, would also create a federal agency to oversee advanced AI.
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11: In Mount Clemens, we still have that closure of Gratiot in both directions between Joy and M59 due to an accident. Westbound 94, the off-ramp to 10 Mile, you're going to find a disabled vehicle taking up the right lane. Gross back in both directions between the 696 Service Drive and 12 Mile. Left lane is closed there till this afternoon, and the left lane's also closed on northbound 75 at 696 until tomorrow. 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Mostly cloudy today, a slight chance of rain showers with a high of 66. Right now it's 62. Clouds tonight and a low of 55. Sunshine tomorrow, high of 68. I'm Renee Vitale, WJR, Traffic and Weather First.
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0: It is 11:36. That means it is your turn to talk. 1-800-859-0957. 1-800-859-0WJR. Give us a call. Shoot us a text. Be a part of the show. Kamala Harris was in Detroit campaigning for El Sayed.
1: I'm here to support Dr. El Sayed because on this subject, I know he will be a champion. And I have a right to say that.
0: Is Kamala Harris good or bad for Abdul El Sayed? And is Donald Trump good or bad for Mike Rogers? In Michigan, more people identify themselves as independent voters than as Republicans or Democrats. So independent voters may be our biggest political party. And what does Kamala Harris do for independent voters? What does Donald Trump do for independent voters? We know that Donald Trump's approval rating is like 39%. That's including Republicans. So independents are not particularly pleased with Donald Trump right now. Mike Rogers the other day, by the way, split off of Donald Trump when it comes to Iran. And he said, we need to end this Iran war right away. Was that a smart political move to show that he can be his own man and he's not just a rubber stamp for Donald Trump? Kamala Harris was not terribly popular in Michigan. She did not beat Donald Trump in Michigan. Donald Trump beat Kamala Harris in Michigan and across the country. What does Kamala Harris do for Abdul El Sayed that helps with independence? I'm not sure. They appeared together yesterday at a roundtable on black maternal health. Harris endorsed them, and El Sayed described the appearance as part of an effort to bring Democrats together after a bruising primary. I think one good thing about El Sayed having Kamala Harris here is the topic. Anything they can do to talk about healthcare, I think, is smart. I really thought that healthcare was going to emerge as the big issue, one of the big issues in this campaign. And it is, it's important, but it's not the biggest issue. I think healthcare has gotten so expensive. And I think the Democrats could make a really good case to try and win over independents when it comes to, voting for Democrats on the healthcare issue and the high cost of healthcare. So that brought some attention to the healthcare issue here in Michigan, but I don't think it's the biggest issue. Affordability seems to be the biggest issue. That's a piece of the puzzle, but just one piece. Craig says, if Rogers thinks Trump helps him, then bring Trump here and stand next to him. Don't play the game where politicians want somebody's voters and fundraising machine, but suddenly discover independence when the association gets uncomfortable. Voters can decide whether they like the connection or not. I think that it brings up an interesting issue. Did Mike Rogers, does he need Donald Trump at his side because he needs Donald Trump's money? Donald Trump has a massive war chest. And absolutely, Rogers would love to have Donald Trump spending money on his campaign. And absolutely, he loves having his endorsement because Donald Trump, the people who like him, the 39% who like Donald Trump will do anything for Donald Trump. If Donald Trump says, get off the couch, get in your car, and go vote for Mike Rogers, they're going to do it. And you need that 39%. If that 39% stays home, you have some real trouble there. So I don't know if Kamala Harris does that same thing for you. I don't know if she's able to get you off the couch and go vote for El Sayed. But if she helps bring black voters to El Sayed, who were not there for him in the primary, El Sayed lost the vote in Detroit in the primary. If she can do that, then maybe it's a good move. Let's check in with Jacqueline in Detroit. Jacqueline, welcome to All Talk.
20: Hello. I just want to tell you that the reason why Haley Stevens got so many votes, black votes, is because she used that commercial with Obama. I have friends who actually said, well, Obama is for Haley, which he wasn't. He didn't campaign for her, but she used that commercial. So that was a fallacy on her part. But what I don't understand is why is it wrong for Kamala Harris to come and campaign with Al Sayed if she, you know, feels that he's the right person?
0: Oh, I don't think there's anything wrong with it at all. I'm wondering if it will help or hurt. If people, independents, Democrats are probably going to vote for El Sayed. Whoever gets the most independents is likely going to win. Does him being with her bother independents or not? They didn't care for her politics when they had the opportunity to vote for her for president. And when she was in the U.S. Senate, she was very progressive. She was very left of most Democrats. And El Sayed is trying to appeal to independents by saying, I'm not a socialist. I'm a common sense thinker. And so if he were to appear with somebody more moderate, Barack Obama or Bill Clinton, I would think that would do more to win over independents than Kamala Harris. But there's nothing wrong with it.
20: Kevin, I'm an independent socialist.
0: Mm-hmm.
20: And I'm, you know, I mean, so I think that, you know, I've expressed that a few times when I've called in, but I'm not even a democratic socialist. But at the end of the day, and I'm black. Mm-hmm. And I've been educating, and as I called Ryan yesterday, I'm going to make it a point. Yesterday, I went to city council meeting to campaign during public comment for LCS so that my black people can understand who he is and who he's not. And I'm going to do that every Tuesday at formal meetings until the election because I am fervent that he should win.
0: Yeah, I think it's great how active you are, and I think that's important. I think whoever gets out the vote might be the winner. So many people are frustrated with politics or just don't want to even discuss it or think about it, and an awful lot of people don't vote. So whoever you support and for whatever reasons you support, I think it's great for you to get out there and be active and let people know your thoughts. That's why I'm glad that you call in the show. That's why we put you on. Appreciate you listening.
20: Okay. Thanks
0: for calling in. Let's hear from Ken in Livonia. Ken, we got about 30 seconds.
21: Okay. People like to play with words and change words, but look at the platform of the Democrat Party, everything they believe in. And all of their candidates that are running, they are communists. Think Soviet Union communists. That's what they are. That's what they believe in. People, get educated.
0: Thank you, Kevin.
21: You really want that.
0: Appreciate you calling. Appreciate you listening. We're up against the clock. It's All Talk. I'm Kevin Dietz.
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11: In Mount Clemens, we still have that closure of Gratiot in both directions between Joy Boulevard and Hall Road due to an accident. The westbound 94 off-ramp to 10-mile disabled vehicle still taking up the right lane there. Gross back in both directions between the 696 service drive and 12-mile left lane is closed there until Wednesday. 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
27: Getting some sun, trying to poke through the clouds. It's not until we see high pressure push back in, we get back into sunshine. That'll be tomorrow and Friday, but grab the jackets or the light jacket or sweaters if you haven't gotten them out yet. 73 the average high. Today about 65 with a bit of a breeze and, as I said, a little sunshine around with the clouds. 53 tonight, we will clear. Thursday and Friday, mostly sunny with an east breeze around. On Thursday, highs in the mid-60s, lows in the upper 40s. From the Weather Channel, I'm meteorologist Ray Stajikon, 760 WJR, where Michigan comes to talk.
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0: It's All Talk on a Wednesday morning. I'm Kevin Dietz, coming to you from the Golden Tower of the Fisher Building. All right, the random stabbing death of 30-year-old Jacoya Wicks in downtown Detroit has raised a difficult question that goes well beyond what happened Sunday afternoon. What happens when someone with a serious mental illness leaves a psychiatric hospital and returns to the community? Wicks, a mother with a 15-year-old daughter, was on a break from her job at the downtown Chipotle when police say a 42-year-old man approached her in the alley and stabbed her multiple times in what authorities have described as an apparently random, unprovoked attack. Police arrested the suspect about 20 minutes later. Now, we're learning about what happened before the attack. According to court records obtained by Channel 7, the suspect had been taken by police to Havenwick Hospital in July after an incident at a coffee shop. A nurse petitioning the court wrote that he wasn't making sense, appeared psychotic, didn't know where he was, and was making nonsensical statements. A doctor diagnosed him apparently with acute psychosis. On July 13th, a Wayne County probate judge ordered him to receive up to 180 days of treatment, with no more than 60 days taking place at that hospital. The order also called for assisted outpatient treatment after discharge. Police sources told Channel 7 he was released sometime in August, and here's the part we don't know yet, what happened after he walked out of the hospital door. Channel 7 reported it wasn't known what outpatient services he received during the weeks between his release and Sunday's killing. And that's where you need to be careful. Most people dealing with mental illnesses are not violent, and one horrific case should not stigmatize everyone receiving psychiatric care. But this particular case raises legitimate questions about how the system works and what does a hospital have to see before releasing somebody and what exactly does assisted outpatient treatment mean? Who makes sure that person shows up? Who knows if medication is or is not being taken? So that's the question that we all have today. We're trying to understand more. If somebody stops participating in court-ordered outpatient treatment, who's responsible for noticing and who has the authority to intervene? Joining us now is Laura Goldie, Vice President of Clinical Operations at Rose Hill Center. Good morning. How are you?
4: Good morning, Kevin. I'm good. How are you?
0: I'm doing well. First, tell us about Rose Hill Center.
4: Yes, thank you. Rose Hill Center is a residential treatment center for adults with serious mental illness. We were founded after a Michigan family was unable to find services for their son, John, when he was diagnosed with schizophrenia in the 80s. And we provide comprehensive mental health services.
0: When you look at this incident, this story, what are there questions that jump out at you, or do you understand this and we don't understand it because we're not in this area?
4: Well, first, my heart goes out to the victims, loved ones. This is a tragedy and one that we've heard so many times before. And I think that we often look at pointing fingers, who should have known. But the reality of this situation is that these are common occurrences that occur with gaps in our mental health system that need to be addressed.
0: So help us understand, how is someone diagnosed with acute psychosis and be under court order for up to 180 days of treatment, but still be released from a psychiatric hospital just a couple weeks later? How does that work?
4: Yeah, that's a very good question to understand an AOT or an alternative outpatient treatment order. What that means is that it is at maximum 180 days. 60 of those could be in an inpatient setting, but not more than. And so for someone to be on an AOT and released into the community without serving those 60 days is not uncommon.
0: What is the hospital looking for? What do they need to see before deciding someone with serious mental illness is stable enough to leave inpatient care?
4: Yeah. So there is a clinical standard and a legal standard. And so the risk of violence in the long run is not inherent enough to keep someone committed long term. And so they are looking at the legal standard, not just the clinical one. A person that's requiring treatment is someone that is in the near future has a likelihood to seriously injure themselves or others, that they're unable to meet their basic needs, or they're impaired to recognize that they need care.
0: That sounds like it would be difficult to determine.
4: You know, in the hospital, often ask, is this person stable? There is a paradigm belief of the least restrictive environment possible and getting someone into the community for ongoing supports. However, the harder question for hospitals to really ask and where our system can do better is asking, can this person actually live in the community? Do they have the supports and resources needed in order to manage this illness?
0: So in this case, the judge ordered assisted outpatient treatment after his release. What is that supposed to look like?
4: Yeah, so an AOT is where a person will be court-ordered to treatment. There will be an agency that is specified as the agency responsible for providing that treatment. That agency would be responsible for overseeing that this person is receiving medications, attending appointments, has the supports that they need. However, an AOT is effectively an unfunded mandate. And so because the court order is there does not mean that there's necessarily the funding there to support it. And it really relies on that agency noticing that something is impacting this individual or they're not compliant with treatment and reporting that to the court to intervene. And oftentimes, if that were the case, then they would return to an inpatient hospital setting.
0: Is someone assigned to make sure that the patient shows up for treatment or takes medication and continues treatment, or is it just up to that person?
4: Someone is assigned to make sure that that person is following the orders of the AOT. It's typically an agency that would oversee that, but within that, that person would have a treatment team that's designated to them.
0: So when you look at the system as a whole, what are some of the things we should be aware of? What are some of the places where the system breaks down? What more should we be talking about?
4: The number one issue is capacity. Michigan is in the bottom five for state psychiatric beds. And really looking at the whole person. So a person that has a serious mental illness requires a lot of treatment early on for this to be managed effectively. And right now in the state of Michigan, there's not a lot of options between an inpatient hospitalization and outpatient services. Now, outpatient services can provide case management, therapy, med management. It's dependent on the most serious mentally ill following those appointments and also assumes that that person has reliable housing, reliable and meaningful structured activity during the day, and all of these supports that really are not in place for someone once they go out of the hospital.
0: Do you get the sense that we're doing a good job in Michigan with the balance between, say, protecting the community and patients' rights and psychiatric treatment, or do we have more work to do there?
4: I think that we have done a lot of work and there's more work to be done. The AOT original law in the state of Michigan was called Kevin's Law, and it came in 2005 after a similar incident occurred where there was a person that was stabbed by someone diagnosed with schizophrenia. And so the AOT order came to the state of Michigan. However, it's not been something that has been used frequently mm-hmm. until the last 5 years or so. In addition to that, again, the AOT is an unfunded mandate.
0: Right.
4: And so it does not put the resources needed to provide those services and the services that someone needs. And so there's a saying, if you die with your rights on, sometimes we are protecting someone's rights instead of really looking at what services someone needs to be successful,
0: sure.
4: including the ones that we know are most predictive of a positive outcome or greatest risk of relapse or return to symptoms.
0: Yeah.
4: That's something like, you know, having stable housing, making sure that someone's taking their medications consistently, that they're sleeping and having something to do with their time during the day. These are all essential parts
0: right.
4: of someone's recovery process, particularly in that crucial period after someone is released from an inpatient setting that really are not available in our unfunded or
0: yeah. underfunded. We're going to have to leave it there. Laura Goldie, yeah. Vice President of Clinical Operations at the Rose Hill Center. Thank you for the work you do. It's All Talk. I'm Kevin Dietz.
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11: Iran remains defiant. I'm Lisa Brady, Fox News. President Masoud Pezeshkian telling the UN General Assembly peace will not come on the field of battle.
8: Iran cannot be made to surrender. Iran has never, ever been an aggressor, has never started a war, and has always shown her commitment to the negotiating table.
11: This despite Iran's continued support of terror proxies. Pezeshkian's speech a day after President Trump threatened possible annihilation in his address.
8: Iran must be understood by Mr. Trump and those who seek to bully us that we are ready for dialogue and diplomacy and negotiations without accepting the language of force.
11: U.S. and Iranian officials had indirect talks yesterday. Secretary of State Rubio calling it largely an exchange of ideas and messages and telling reporters the U.S. will continue to defend and hold the Strait of Hormuz open. Outside the U.N., a protest against the Iranian regime.
9: These are protesters from the largest Iranian opposition group, the National Council of Resistance of Iran. They've held 2 days of protest here, thousands trying to get their message out, backing President Trump's tough stance. They say the goal should be to finally, after all these years, topple the theocratic Islamic revolutionaries that have crushed the Iranian people.
11: Fox's Eric Shawn. Later today, President Trump plans to do something rare, personally greet a foreign leader arriving at Joint Base Andrews for a state visit, China's President Xi. But their summit could get testy.
10: The biggest sore spot in this town for Republicans, typically aligned with President Trump on foreign policy, is that China has reportedly been helping Iran with some intel, providing intel that Iran wouldn't otherwise have, that has been used to attack American interests with deadly results near Iran.
11: Fox's Peter Ducey at the White House. 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
1: Happy Wednesday. I still hesitate to call it hump day, but it is for many people hump day.
2: Woo-hoo!
1: Good job, Abby Pelkey. She didn't miss a beat. She's sitting in for Danielle Mason. Danielle having some time off, much deserved, and Abby Pelkey steps in, and even when I throw the camel curveball, she picked it up, Mike Parsons. Did you? You must have trained her on that one.
2: I gave her a little bit of heads up, but the rest was all her.
3: No, he pointed at everything.
1: Like a real director in the old days, pointing.
2: Because when I said, Paul's going to say hump day, and you got to hit the whoop whoop. But then you said hump day, but not hump day.
1: Well, I almost didn't say it.
2: Right.
1: So you know that's what makes you a great executive producer. Rich Luzinski is back, and we haven't talked to him. We haven't seen him in a while. Maybe he'll stick his head in from time to time. He's keeping track.
2: There he is.
1: Is he just walking by?
2: Walked by like Sasquatch.
1: Hey,
2: there we go.
1: The Richmeister. There he is, off to do his job. I have a feeling he does several jobs. Like when I was in the building, I used to take in laundry and wash the windows on the Fisher Building because I needed.
2: Rich washes a mean window, by the way.
1: I'm sure he does.
2: Try saying that 10 times fast.
1: No, I can't. Anyway, Rich Luzinski, WJR Traffic and Weather first. All right, and we're underway, and obviously there's lots going on.

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4: With a bunch of people who were in his old administration that all he gives credit all the way around, all of them helped get that bridge going, which was, if you recall, was a tough thing. I was not for it initially. I just said, let the people who built bridges or run bridges run it and don't get the state involved and don't get our taxpayers involved. And I was right about some of those things, but they finally did get it right. Now, of course, we have a president who's declared war against Canada, so that's been kind of
5: awkward.
6: You know what else you were right about, Paul? I don't know if you had some insider information about the Trump TV channel that was launched soon after you predicted it.
4: I'm glad you brought that up because I had not heard a thing, but I know Donald Trump for 40 years. And I said on the air, he can't be without cameras or microphones because he was that way when I worked in New York.
6: Right.
4: He and the media played up to it. If he called a press conference, everybody showed up. They created him. But be that as it may, I think I said at the time, I think he's been dying to start his own television network, and he has.
6: Yeah.
4: Now, it'll be fascinating to watch.
6: So right now, as far as I know, it's only like a live YouTube stream, or if you're watching us on WJR, this was the ceremony where he signed the executive order to make the Gulf of Mexico the Gulf of America. And so,
4: well, they're running reruns already.
6: Yeah.
4: Already they've got a television channel. They're running reruns already.
6: Yeah. I thought they'd start off with more of a bang, but, I don't know. I guess the viewership hasn't been, it's been slim so far.
4: Well, I wouldn't know how to find it. And not that I'm looking
6: that's the
4: for
6: thing.
4: It, but Trump TV, the essentials station is how he's
6: I don't know if it's going to be offered up to streaming and cable providers, but as far as I know right now it's just this YouTube stream.
4: Here's a headline on another topic. Headline at the top of Arts and Style in the Detroit News. Here's the headline: husband invites other woman to move in.
6: Oof, that's awkward.
4: And I don't see the second headline. Husband found dead in basement.
6: Right.
4: I don't know where that one is.
6: So maybe it's going well then. I don't know.
4: And here's another. Do we need this really? Signs you may not be showering enough. Signs you may not be showering enough. I don't know. One of the signs would be someone says, "Are you from Paris?" That might be one sign. I don't know.
6: See, the thing is, if someone has bad breath, you can just tactfully offer them some gum or a
4: breath
6: mint.
4: Would you like a mint?
6: Yeah. If someone's got BO, you just...
4: it's a little tougher.
6: Yeah.
4: Especially if you work with them and you're in a small area, a cubicle, small office.
6: You just spray them with Axe body spray from a distance or something? I don't know.
4: Do you use Axe? I know that was big with them youngsters.
6: No, I do not use Axe, but... But yes, it was very big with the millennials when
4: Didn't
6: I was a
4: just,
6: teenager.
4: Like, isn't it like a cologne? It just covers up the stink.
6: Yeah, it's just a body spray for dudes.
4: All right, I'm going to call upon you and Abby Pelkey, Mr. Parsons.
6: Okay.
4: Because the Grand Poobah, the Wizard of Oz and Ooze, or the Wizard of Ooze and Oz, Tony Michaels has announced that at this year's Hobnobble Gobble, presented by Ford Motor Company, the Grammy-nominated Soulja Boy is headlining. Now, you know,
6: he was big about the time everyone was wearing Axe body spray.
4: But, you know, I have to give it to Tony. He has found these acts, and many of them have had a gigantic comeback.
6: Yeah.
4: They may not have been on the top at the time he gets them, although I don't know anything. This guy could be on the top still. I don't know. I have no idea. But I can't.

0: name any of them right now, but if we look them up, there's been some great, great talent at this Hobnobble Goblin. I have every reason to believe that I won't be disappointed by Soulja Boy. Am I saying it right?
1: Yeah, Soulja Boy. Yep.
0: Soulja Boy.
1: Soulja Boy, tell him. You crank that Soulja Boy. That was his song.
0: You know, I don't know why. It's just not, it's not ringing any bells for me.
1: Yeah. You know what? If you Google him, once you're done watching Trump TV, Google Soulja Boy. It'll come back to you.
0: There's so many other things I have to catch up on Googling that if I put that on the list, it might be a while before I get to it. All right, I can tell by the music, dutifully played by Abby Pelkey, that it's time for us to move on because we've got a big shoe, a really big shoe. Who used to say that?
1: That wasn't Trump, was it?
0: No, it was. I think it was Ed Sullivan.
1: Oh, okay.
0: Was it Ed Sullivan? We've got a really big shoe tonight.
1: Might have been Soulja Boy.
0: I don't know. It might have been Soulja Boy who said that. Yeah. We got a big show, and we're glad you're with us always. We appreciate you being here. We never take that for granted while you're on your way to making each and every day count, because you know each day is a gift. And thanks for choosing to be an important part of the best and brightest audience in all of radio. That's what happens when you tune in to WJR. 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We're underway, WJR. Okay, we're rolling now. 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
5: 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We've got a wreck on the I-75 southbound off-ramp to Northline Road. Gratiot still closed in both directions between Joy Boulevard and Hall Road due to a wreck. And that accident on 75 southbound at Mack Avenue has cleared. Now WJR Weather First from the Weather Channel. Mostly cloudy for the afternoon, a high of 64. Clear skies for tonight, a low of 55. Sunny for Thursday with a high of 68. WJR Traffic and Weather First.
6: Thursday on JR Morning, all the news, traffic, and weather to get your day started. Plus, the Trump administration is promising a wave of arrests and prosecutions for voter fraud ahead of the midterms. What do we need to know? Then we'll get on the couch for Therapy Thursday with Dr. Steve Craig, right here from 6 until 9 a.m. on WJR, WJR.com, and the always free WJR app.
7: Well, what a pleasure and a privilege it is to welcome back to this very program, a program that he and his lovely wife, Sue, the First Lady, have hosted in the past and will again, I'm sure. I'm talking to you, of course, about our Governor Rick Snyder, the CEO and co-founder of Sensei. And we're going to hearken back to the days that he had to work so hard to get the Gordie Howe Bridge built, and he has just celebrated that fact. But let's talk to him about it right now. Governor Snyder, always a pleasure, sir.
8: Paul W., it's always great to be with you. And, yeah, well, Sue and I look forward to hosting again sometime if you'll have us.
7: We will definitely
8: be with you and your show.
7: We will definitely have you. You always have a fun time, and we always have a fun time having you here. Now, you're not the kind of guy to say you just took a victory lap on a bridge that wouldn't have been built without your work. But how about if I just say you had a victory stroll on the Gordie Howe International Bridge yesterday.
8: Yeah, well, again, to celebrate our countries coming together to build something so important. It's not about individuals and their pieces, although a lot of people that walked with me made huge contributions to making that happen. One of the coolest things that happened, Paul W., on it, is I ran into they had a reporter from the Windsor Star halfway up, and we started walking on the bridge, and he goes, "What does this bridge mean?" And I said, "Well, the walkway is something that really stands out to me because it humanizes our relationship between America and Canada. Here we are, and a Canadian and American just walking along as opposed to driving in vehicles past each other." And I said, that's the kind of thing we need to remember, is we're people doing things together. And, you know, the more connections we have with Canada, the better, particularly given the environment we have today.
7: Which is precisely why it is so painful for the rest of us that we kind of have been caught in the middle of this battle. Now, I'm not suggesting that the relationship with Canada didn't need to be tweaked and maybe made a little more fair for free trade. Without getting into the weeds on all of that, we still look at Canadians and deal with Canadians almost every day as our friends. And this has been very uncomfortable. How uncomfortable has it been for you to see this?
8: Well, it has been. And you said it well, Paul W. I mean, I wish some of the people in Washington could understand what our relationship with the Canadians are really like. We feel it because we live on the border and we interact with Canadians in so many different ways. In a lot of ways, we don't even know whether someone's Canadian or American when we're interacting because it's so seamless.
7: Right.
8: And it's a wonderful thing. And I mean, our close neighbors and dear friends, and to have a conflict like this going on is not constructive for any of us.
7: Yeah, I want to get back to the bridge for a moment. You went back and forth, and is that, did I read that's 4.5 miles?
8: Well, it's 1.5 miles on the bridge each way, plus the customs passes, but you're probably right, about 4.5 miles. So it's a pretty good hike.
7: It's uphill. Uphill, isn't it? There's quite an incline.
8: Yeah, well, you're going over, I don't know how many stories for sure, but it's at least the equivalent of a 10-story building. So it's more the elevation distance. But the views are beautiful when you're up on top. And the good part is, once you've done the uphill, you know how that works. You got a downhill to help you recover through that process.
7: That's what you have to look forward to, is the downhill of that uphill. And I'm
8: I think it's going to be a cool tourism opportunity, though, too, because there are a lot of people talking to people on both ends of the bridge that work in those areas. Well, how many people are walking it or biking it? Because it's a dedicated lane. And I think, like historic Fort Wayne, they should put a food truck park out there or something, because I think a lot more people would actually go enjoy it. So it's another draw to come to Detroit.
7: They might do that. They might. Your old longtime chief of staff, my goodness, Dennis Muchmore's got to be about almost 80, if he isn't 80 yet. And you said in the newspaper accounts that you had a hard time keeping up with him. He slowed down so you wouldn't be last. And I want to know something else. Nolan Finley, this is what we've heard, and we've talked to Nolan, too. I'm not calling Nolan a liar, ever. But was Nolan Finley there for the whole walk?
8: Yeah, so Nolan was the one that had the slower pace. You know how I walk, so, yes. No, so Nolan and Dennis were good walking partners together, and they both made the walk, and it was fabulous to see him do that. We kept it fairly low-key, because, again, this wasn't about press and such, but Nolan's, you know, watch this bridge develop over so long, and he was great. He brought a wonderful photographer and videographer so he could record, you know, for our team members more than the public, what happened, and share it with them.
7: You have always been relentlessly positive, and that's, even though people think I stole that, it was bestowed upon me by Chris Illich, and I even called you and said, do you mind if I use this, relentless positive radio, because you introduced the whole idea of being relentlessly positive in all that you do. It must, well, I guess I am putting words in your mouth, but it must kill you to see what's going on in politics today.
8: Yeah, it's extremely difficult, but my response to that is, let's do something about it. So that's why I've been re-engaged in the political and public policy world, and I intend to be more active, because we need voices of relentless positive action, Paul W. We need to create places where people that want to see a better, more positive way happen are out talking about it. So if I can lend my voice to that, I'm happy to do that, and I would encourage others to do the same thing. The word fighting we should drop.
7: Let's drop fighting. Let's get back to the relentless positive action that you always worked toward. And could you have ever believed that somebody would be campaigning with somebody and not walk away or criticize them immediately when they said, I really hate America, or they said, America deserved 9/11, dude. I mean, that's just incomprehensible to me. What about to you?
8: Yeah, it's like America's a fabulous place. And let's all double down on making America even better by being positive, working together, and winning together.
7: Well put, my friend. Say hi to the First Lady, Sue, and we'll look forward to seeing you again soon. Congratulations.
8: Give our best to Kim.
7: I will do that. And congratulations on this incredible Herculean, is that right? Herculean task of getting that bridge built in the first place. God bless you for all you've done, and for all the things that you haven't been given credit for everywhere. We give you credit, Governor Rick Snyder. Thank you, sir.
8: Thank you, Paul W. Take care.
7: You take care, too. 1228 at WJR. I don't want you to get caught in the cold this winter. We've had a little taste of coldness already. 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
1: What would I do without you, Simone Vitale? Well, first of all, the music would not be as nice in this world. Hi, sweetheart. The music would not be as great in this world as it is, but Simone Vitale just let me know that today, who knew this? I didn't know this. Today is National Redhead Appreciation Day. I appreciate everybody, but all right, today I'm going to especially appreciate redheads. Who knew? I don't know. Did you just say in my headphones that TJ is there? Okay. Tanya J. Powers, Fox News correspondent extraordinaire, WJR contributor, weighing in on President Trump's speech in front of the UN General Assembly yesterday. Tanya, I know, having lived there through some of these events, that New York City can be, well, in a word, hellacious. And I haven't used that word in a long time. Can be very tough to get around when all these dignitaries are in town because they all are treated like big deals because they're big deals in their own countries. And so they have security and there are traffic jams. And if they want to go and go shopping, it shuts things down. It's amazing. How is it going there, Tanya?
2: Oh, yeah. It is. A UN General Assembly is just, we all just sort of like brace ourselves and know that if you're smart and you can at all, you avoid the east side of Midtown Manhattan for like a week. If that's possible. Right. If it's not, then get ready to walk because the security perimeter means they block off, blocks like two or three streets over. Which is, you're gonna have quite the little journey there on foot. If you're in that condition and you've got to go all the way over near the UN, you're gonna be walking for a while. It is, and I honestly believe, I don't think there are any black SUVs left in the tri-state area, for sale or rent because it is just a phalanx of them all the time kind of going in and out over there because they're dropping off dignitaries and their staff and their family and whoever else is with them.
1: And we think gas and diesel prices are high. Imagine that bill for all of the fleet of vehicles being used for these several days for all of these very important people. Well, meanwhile, I'm glad you're there and able to report to us. The president gave about a 37-minute speech, which is for normal situations, he's just getting started, but a 37-minute speech. But it's not too often you have someone standing in front of somebody they say they're going to annihilate. And I don't know if he got to say that before they left, but that's just unprecedented.
2: Yeah, that was quite striking. I mean, I don't think a lot of people were surprised that he used those words, because this is the same thing he said for, the 7 months that we've been into this since the U.S. and Israel took this action to start with. So, it's not surprising that he put it that way. The fact that, like you said, he said it in front of, a delegation at the U.N. Of those people, and I think that was said before most of them. I think all of them but one walked out. They made one guy stay behind and listen to the rest of it, I think. I don't know how he drew the short straw. But I think that was the case. However, he was pretty blunt in it, like kind of the same stuff we've seen him say on Truth Social and in other places, that either, you either get rid of your nuclear program and you reap investments of the U.S. or you risk annihilation.
1: That's what he laid out. The people who blindly love him, I mean, I appreciate him and agree with some of the things he's done and disagree with others, and that makes me on the outs. But to say it that way in front of those people is what people like about him. He doesn't come up there and act like we're all best friends and kumbaya and all of that. He just doesn't. But what got me, Tanya J. Powers with us, Fox News correspondent, WJR contributor, is I watched the faces of the people in the audience, and it almost looked as if they couldn't really understand what he was saying. They didn't react at all. I didn't see any kind of a reaction on anyone's face when he said that.
2: I don't think they're surprised at this point.
1: The world, though. He can say it on Truth Social with 10 people reading it or whatever it is. But, man... In front of the world.
2: I don't, I think the days of the, you know, diplomats and the people who, the world leaders and folks who are at the UN, I mean, this is what the, is this the sixth time that he's addressed them? I mean, it's, you know, it's multiple times now, several years that he's done this. I don't think, I would be very surprised if they were shocked in the slightest because of his rhetoric is not a secret to anybody, you know, that's paying any attention in the world. So I'm guessing it's because they weren't super surprised by this.
1: I guess. They didn't look
2: either
1: surprised.
2: Either that. I mean, they could have just been like, you know, they wear those little headphones for translations. They could have just been listening to, like, you know, Beastie Boys instead of, I don't know. But, you know, that could have been going on this podcast. I'm not sure.
1: Leave it to you. They're listening to the Beastie Boys. Yeah, that's what they were doing.
2: Well, I can tell you, though, it's really interesting today because one of the things I was watching for today, because the addresses are still going on, obviously, through tomorrow.
1: Yeah, Iran spoke and said that.
2: Iran just spoke. Yes. And they said that, you know, we aren't terrorists. We are victims of terrorism, which that is also quite the take. But, yeah, this is it's no end to the news being made over here in Manhattan. This is where it's at this week.
1: Will super intelligence replace artificial intelligence in your thoughts?
2: In a branding way?
1: Yeah.
2: I kind of doubt it because we've already got a super intelligence, and it's not the best thing. It's not the... Super intelligence is already defined as a form of AI that exceeds human intelligence. That's the dangerous one where the, you know, Skynet and the robots come after us. So I don't know that we want to use that necessarily.
1: See, I didn't know that.
2: Neither. We might need to rework on that one.
1: I always learn something from you, Tanya. I did not know that. That's good to know. All right. Have a great day. Good luck getting around.
2: Thank you. Thanks.
1: From New York City, Tanya J. Powers, Fox News correspondent, WJR contributor, the UN General Assembly underway, and having lived through that myself, it's a mess. As we continue in focus on WJR at 12:42. Here's some good news, and I love sitting in this chair and sharing with you news that can really affect your life in a very good and positive way. Because though they didn't set out for it to be bad, probate is bad. 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
8: For generations, millions of women have been told that agonizing menstrual pain is simply an unavoidable tax of womanhood, something to power through with heating pads and pain relievers and quiet resilience. But medical experts are sounding the alarm that severe debilitating period pain is not normal, and ignoring it often leaves underlying medical conditions undiagnosed for years.
9: You know, the line for me is when it is impacting your quality of life, right? So when it is, when you are on your period and you are not able to engage with your family, you're not able to go to work or school or go swim in the pool in the summertime. That's when you got to come see somebody.
8: That's Dr. Anne-Marie Vilkins, Director of Obstetrics and Gynecology at Henry Ford Hospital in Detroit, who says there could be some underlying issues causing painful periods.
9: There are a variety of things that could be causing it. There is something called dysmenorrhea, which is really the medical term for painful periods. It's not normal. And that is because in some patients, that causes a massive inflammatory reaction in the uterus, causing a lot of pain.
8: If your pain has been repeated, dismissed in past, Dr. Vilkins explains what specific steps you should take for yourself at your next appointment.
9: First thing I would say is ask for basic imaging. Ask, gosh, maybe I need a pelvic ultrasound to just see if there's anything else going on. Or what treatment recommendations do you have so that I don't just have to live with this? Because it is not normal.
8: If you'd like more information on this issue, please call the Henry Ford Women's Health Department at 866-434-1034. I'm Lloyd Jackson for WJR Health Watch.
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12: We've got some slowdowns on M14 eastbound between Beck Road and I-275 due to construction blocking your left lane. That wreck on 75 southbound at Northline Road has cleared. And keep in mind, Gratiot still closed in both directions between Joy Boulevard and Hall Road due to an accident. Now WJR Weather First from the Weather Channel. Mostly cloudy for this afternoon, a high of 64. Clear skies for tonight will drop down to 55. Sunny for Thursday with a high of 68. Right now it's 62 degrees. I'm Rich Luzenski, WJR Traffic and Weather First.
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1: I tell you, if I, and this might be a movie in my mind, but if I ever came back and looked at, in this case, Fox, for example, always catches my attention, and a headline that says, "Men do not belong in women's sports," I would say, what are they talking about? Why would that be a headline? Of course, I mean, you have to say that? You have to say that men don't belong in women's sports? And little would I have known what kind of a battle that simple sentence has created. It's really unfortunate and odd, and kind of sums up the trouble we might all be in as a people. And we're worried about AI or SI getting rid of us and what, starting over? I don't know. Well, we've been waiting and still waiting, as far as I know, that charges, which could be coming this afternoon in the case of the Chipotle worker who was stabbed to death in downtown Detroit, just randomly as she was on a break on Sunday by a mentally ill person. WJR's Marie Osborne joins us with what she has as the latest in this very sad case. Marie, good afternoon.
14: And Paul, we just got an email about 5 minutes ago from the prosecutor's office in Wayne County, Kim Worthy's office. They say they're going to have a 2:30 press conference. This will be about this story that you're talking about here. So we're going to find out if charges will be brought in this case. There's a review underway for a request in the case involving Jaquia Wicks. It's currently being reviewed. Charging decision, again, could come this afternoon at about 2:30. We should get word on this. According to Detroit police, Wicks was attacked while on a lunch break outside of her job at a Chipotle restaurant in downtown Detroit. The suspect, identified as a man with a documented history of mental health issues, and now we're getting a little more info on that. The Free Press reporting the man had been hospitalized just 2 months before this stabbing for acute psychosis. He's in his 40s, and he was in a Trenton emergency room in July after acting out at a coffee shop. A doctor at the Havenwick Hospital in Auburn Hills said the man could be a danger to himself and others. A judge in July 13 ordered him to a 180-day treatment center that included hospitalization, a maximum of 60 days, and assistant outpatient treatment. But the man did not appear for his hearing, and an employee said he refused to attend that hearing and that transporting him would put himself and others at risk. Didn't make the hearing, so he was released. Meanwhile, family and friends and coworkers gathered in downtown Detroit on Monday to honor 34-year-old Jaquia Wicks. The vigil was at the Woodward Avenue location of the restaurant, and then they moved to where she had lost her life. They loved ones remembering her as a resilient person who worked hard, and now they are focused on her 15-year-old daughter, who has lost both parents now, and an online fundraiser has already raised more than $20,000 for that cause.
1: This just gets worse and worse, Marie. But what it does do is underscore that we have a major problem that needs to be dealt with, and my fear is we'll all be up in arms for a while, and then we move on to the next topic. You have a doctor who recommended the man's hospitalization due to his mental state. He checked a box on the report, as you pointed out. The report indicating the man could, quote, reasonably be expected within the near future to intentionally or unintentionally, seriously, physically injure self or others, and has engaged in an act or acts or made significant threats that are substantially supportive of this expectation. There's a doctor saying this guy is going to do what he ended up doing. And there's apparently no mechanism to do anything about that at the time before anything happened. How do we fix this? We got to fix it.
14: Yeah, this is a question for the powers that be, because the doctor obviously did his job. The people who reported him at this coffee shop, the people who took him to the hospital, all those things were done correctly. The judge ordering him to the treatment center, hospitalization, that sounded like the right thing to do. Where the disconnect comes in is, why didn't this person actually get to the hearing? He did not want to attend that hearing based on this reporting, but okay, then what? That's where the disconnect happens. So we need to find out why.
1: We expect demonstratively ill people, in this case, mentally ill people, to follow orders or follow through on what is good for society or good for themselves. They can't. They don't. They won't. So he didn't show up for a hearing because he didn't want to.
14: Right.
1: And he didn't have to. And was there an all-points bulletin put out to find this guy and arrest him then? I don't even know. I haven't heard that.
14: No. Well, yeah, we don't know that. And, you know, that begs the question then, if this person fell through the cracks, how many other people might be falling through the cracks like
1: that?
14: That
1: we only find out about the next time they kill someone.
14: Yes.
1: This is a big deal. This is a big problem that has to be dealt with. And I don't exactly know how.
14: Yeah.
1: You say the powers that be. Who are the powers that be in a situation like this?
14: Well, yeah, is this a policy, legislative question? Is this a city or, you know, governance question? I mean, I don't know. Elected official, I don't know.
1: By the way, this just in, and everyone's been following this, the sick story of Harvey Weinstein. He was just sentenced to 15 years in yet another sexual assault case. Will that be enough? Because, I mean, that's life for him if they send him to prison for 15 more years. I hope that's over and we stop spending money on this guy. I don't know.
14: Somebody else who won't go away, right, in the news headlines.
1: Yep, like that. Yep, you bet. That's right, he won't go away. Marie Osborne, don't you ever think of going away as we continue on WJR.
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16: A plan to rebuild Gaza. I'm Lisa Brady, Fox News. President Trump's Board of Peace rolling out a blueprint for more than 60 projects focused on infrastructure, education, and health.
21: Members of the Board of Peace, created by a U.S.-brokered ceasefire between Israel and Hamas, say the need in Gaza is immense, with damage estimated at tens of billions of dollars.
22: If we didn't stay with it, it would have just reverted back to the old way. And I think we would have seen the exact same cycle of violence and hatred and horror that we've seen for 20 years.
21: Jared Kushner joining other members of the board at the United Nations, unveiling a nearly $2.5 billion plan over the next 6 months to begin reconstruction and set up a government in Gaza.
16: Fox's Jared Halpern at the White House. The broader peace plan is supposed to include Hamas disarming and Israel withdrawing. Iran's president says peace will not come on the field of battle, that his country is a victim, not an aggressor, and that they won't be bullied.
23: We will never bow our head or bend at the knee.
16: President Masoud Pezeshkian's defiant speech to the UN General Assembly coming a day after President Trump warned of possible annihilation. U.S. and Iranian officials, though, holding several hours of indirect talks yesterday. The FBI investigating a breach claimed by a hacking group.
24: According to Reuters, their reporter chatted with a member of the hacking group who claimed that the Shiny Hunters group stole data that included personal information relating to, quote, almost all FBI agents and those who filed an application with the Bureau. This means recruits and potential future agents.
16: Fox's David Spunt, the FBI telling Fox News it's aware of claims regarding unauthorized activity on its jobs website. A new sentence for Harvey Weinstein, 15 years in prison for the sexual assault of a one-time TV production assistant. He was retried in New York after the original conviction was tossed out in that case. America is listening to Fox News.
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18: I'm Ann Thomas. Congratulations to the 2026 Women Who Lead class. Retired Brigadier General Carol Ann Faucone served in the United States Air Force and then started another career helping veterans.
25: I taught a class last night till 10 o'clock. We had somebody in Germany, somebody in Saudi Arabia, and what they are doing is going out there in their environments, helping our veterans get their disability benefits.
18: Special thanks to University of Michigan Health, Bond-Voigtlander Women's Hospital for supporting Women Who Lead.

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1: Hour number two on this hump day, and it Woo-hoo! Is Wednesday. I tried to throw a curveball to Abby Pelkey sitting in for Danielle Mason.
2: Can't do it.
1: There's nothing. You can't get anything past Abby.
3: We almost got a camel. Uh-oh.
1: Any camel would work, Abby. We're very flexible here. Mike Parsons, our executive producer. Rich Luzinski keeping track of WJR traffic and weather. Danielle Mason on a little holiday. And Abby, as I said, is here. You can stream us or come back and podcast us at WJR.com if you can't be here noon to 2 like we are. And I hope you have the free WJR app. And you'll find me right after Kevin Dietz and just ahead of Ryan Armani. I'm in a perfect sandwich of great information and entertainment while we bring you relentless positive radio. Earlier, we brought you the governor who brought us relentless positive action. I hope you understand what a great governor Rick Snyder was, in spite of all the stuff that people tried to hang on to him. Meanwhile, I do not get this. I guess I just don't go into gas stations that much. I go and I pump my gas. I put my card in. I pump my gas. I get my receipt and I leave. But apparently, if you go inside a lot of gas stations, they've got all kinds of things for sale, more than the potato chips and pop that I used to see. And now this thing called, am I pronouncing it right, Kratom?
2: Kratom, yes, I believe so.
1: What the heck? It's been referred to as gas station heroin.
2: Yeah, it's like a synthetic opioid, like you said, gas station heroin.
1: So I got to ask you something. How hard is it to get rid of that? And why isn't it already gone when we've already heard trouble? Now we have two Ole Miss students found dead as packaged kratom is recovered at the two sites, unrelated two sites. Packaged kratom from a retail store recovered at both locations. No substance confirmed as a factor. Very little information is known at this point in the deaths of the two Ole Miss students, but authorities say packaged kratom was found in both investigations. And it's not the first time we've heard bad things about this kratom stuff. Why can't we say, we, whoever it is, say, FDA maybe, I don't know.
2: Yeah.
1: Kratom, banned. Get it out of the gas stations now.
2: Yeah,
1: I don't get that.
2: Yeah, I don't know what the protocol is. I mean, it sounds like it probably needs to be reclassified as, you know, one of the scheduled type drugs that are illegal to sell. But I don't know what the legal process is there. Like, would the kratom companies, would they tie up whoever tries to ban it in legislation? Is there some kind of review process?
1: I'm not sure
2: that's a good question.
1: I'm not sure the

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4: Others I have interviewed of celebrities we all know. I'm thinking about that. I'm just, at least two of them. But here's the story. I used to know Butch Stewart, who passed away some time ago, left to his son his very exclusive, successful Sandals Resorts. And it's there's an expression, I don't know what it is, first person builds a business, second person grows it, third person loses it, or
5: right.
4: whatever.
5: First generation.
4: And I understand if you're raised with all that money, you maybe don't want to work as hard as you saw your father or grandmother or mother working to make that money, so whatever. But here's a story I didn't think I'd see. Royal Caribbean is nearing a $3 billion deal for a 50% stake in Sandals Resorts, the Jamaican-founded luxury all-inclusive resort chain. Butch Stewart was quite a guy. He pushed the Blue Mountain Coffee from Jamaica. He owned Jamaica Airlines for a while. He passed away some time ago, and his son, I think, was in charge. But now the cruise company is trying to expand into land-based vacations. How about this one? Hard Mountain Dew. Is that something you can buy? Mountain Dew with booze in it already?
5: Yeah, I think I've seen it at gas stations.
4: Well, they've unveiled right next to the Kratom.
5: Right.
4: The Hard Mountain Dew has unveiled a new national promotion offering $1 million bounty to anyone over 21 who can prove Bigfoot is real.
5: That's a great promotion.
4: That's
5: because
4: a tremendous promotion.
5: Because you know they're never going to have to pay it out. Because
4: no.
5: if there was evidence of Bigfoot, we would have it by now.
4: And we're talking about it. So
5: right.
4: They're getting millions of dollars of advertising.
5: That's smart.
4: Entries accepted through November 30th. How's this one? I saw a bit of this, didn't know what was going on. You know, sometimes I'm watching the news without the sound. And it's much better without the sound. Anyway, a stunt influencer climbed into a cage with a 6-foot humanoid robot in what promoters build as the first, the first man versus machine fight. A body kick put him on the canvas. I think that means put the man on the canvas, I think. Though the company says he won by tearing the robot's head off. Well, that was. Did you see any of that? Do you know what I'm talking about at all, Mike?
5: I'm sure I do, but I was just on the phone for that whole thing, so I have no idea what you're talking about.
4: The stunt influencer who fought a humanoid robot.
5: Oh.
4: And I think the robot knocked the guy to the canvas with a kick. I mean, he had a pretty horrible kick.
5: I've been seeing a lot of these humanoid robots, but most of the time they're like running track and field and then they're crashing into the wall.
4: Well, this one, the guy fighting him who got knocked to the ground, I guess, by the kick, got up and ripped the robot's head off. So, I mean, you win!
5: We truly are living in the future if there's robot versus human fights that going on.
4: And there'll be, I'm sure it's being bet on, too.
5: Yeah.
4: Have you ever attempted to solve a Rubik's Cube?
5: Not for very long, but yes, I've fiddled with one.
4: I have fiddled with one.
5: Mm-hmm.
4: I have never paid attention long enough or held my interest long enough to solve one. But listen to this. A 6-year-old, did you hear me? 6-year-old girl in where else but China, broke the women's average world record for the Rubik's Cube twice in 3 days, dropping her average to 4.27 seconds.
5: Wow.
4: She has learned more than 1,300 solving algorithms. She solved the Rubik's Cube in 4 seconds. It would take me 4 days if I wanted to or tried to, and I don't, but it's astonishing to me.
5: I mean, even if I knew how to solve it, I don't think my hands could work that fast
4: right.
5: to solve it that quickly.
4: Even if you were following instructions on how to do it.
5: Are you smarter than a 6-year-old? I guess we're not.
4: We are not.

0: in this case at least, smarter. What was that show? There was a show.
1: Are you smarter than a fifth grader?
0: Right, right. And as it turned out,
1: none of us were.
0: Most people were not.
1: That's not fair. Those were some really smart fifth graders.
0: Yeah, come on. Hey, I'm excited about this. I've got a really smart person standing by because I know her. Christy Rogers. Yes, Christy Rogers married to Mike Rogers, but she's Christy Rogers on her own. And I'll tell you about that when we come back in Focus, Paul W. Smith, WJR. Well, quality health care. 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
4: Ever wanted to try an Olympic sport but think you're too old, too out of shape, too busy, or that those sports are just too unsafe? 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
15: 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We've got some construction on I-75 northbound at I-696 that's blocking your left lane. Southbound side at I-696, same deal, except it's your left lane through late September. The Jeffries westbound between Levan and I-275, more road work blocking your two left lanes there. And we're seeing some slowdowns on M-14 eastbound between Beck Road and I-275. That's also due to repairs. Now, WJR Weather First from the Weather Channel. Mostly cloudy for the afternoon, a high of 64. Clear skies for tonight will drop down to 55. A sunny Thursday ahead of us, a high of 68. I'm Rich Luzenski, WJR Traffic and Weather First.
3: 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The Spartans are home in East Lansing, ready to battle the Cornhuskers in a huge conference showdown. Steve Courtney kicks off the action at 2 p.m. with the WJR Auto Owners Tailgate Show. 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
0: I don't know if I ever said this on the air, but Mike and I have discussed this, Mike Parsons. You know, he comes to me when he's been approached by people and they want to get them on the show. And there have been many during this whole election cycle who we would call proxies or surrogates, people who wanted to come on and promote one of the local candidates. And I said, why do I want some third party who doesn't even live around here to tell us about somebody we all know already? All right. So, I mean, I've held off on that. There is one exception that I make and have made and always will. And I don't know if you know this or not, if you've paid attention. Whenever I talk to somebody, I always wish, oftentimes, their spouse well. Because I think of couples, whether it's the woman who's succeeding and doing something or the man or whatever, that they have someone there with them, supporting them. And so I think of them as a unit. So when Mike said, gee, the Rogers people want to know if you want to speak to Christy Rogers. Well, I happen to know Christy Rogers and like her very much, just like I've known Mike Rogers and like him very much for a very long time. So I said, you know, that's not a proxy or surrogate. In fact, they're a team. They're a unit. They're a husband and wife team. They're on the commercials together. So with that introduction, I say hello to my old friend, Christy Rogers, founder and CEO of P2P Strategies, Principal Strategies Associates, and, in fact, wife of Republican Senate candidate Mike Rogers. Hi, Christy.
8: Hey, Paul W. Thank you so much for that warm welcome. And, you know, you are part of a quite fabulous couple, if I might not say so myself. Well, so please give my best to Kim.
0: I will do that, and I appreciate that. And when I came into this town 40 years ago, I realized that, and I was told by someone at the time it's an old boys network, and I said, well, I'm going to change that because no old boy has done it by himself, and that is the truth. And it's now, look at how many women we have in leadership positions, and I salute the husbands involved, if there are husbands involved as well. You're campaigning in Michigan, and you have, Christy, if anyone told me 5 years ago that I'd be having to talk about a guy who campaigned with another guy who said he hates America and that America deserved 9/11 dude or anything else, and that the person who was campaigning with him didn't disavow him, this in this case, of course, it's El Sayed and Hassan Piker, didn't disavow him and say, I'm not going to touch that guy with a 10-foot pole, I don't agree with him, I can't believe he said that, and he'll never be around me again. I never would have believed that anyone would avoid doing that and still be running, and people are still considering voting for him.
8: I agree 100%. It makes me sick to my stomach, actually, and it's very sad that this anti-American, you know, people say, well, it's anti-Semitic, it's anti-Jewish. I said, yeah, it is, but that also means it's anti-American. And this anti-American sentiment is very, very concerning. And we all need to wake up to what's happening when people are desensitized to this kind of vitriol and this violent conversation. And we have to throw our American principles out the window. America's broken. I mean, El Sayed himself said that America is 250 years of mistakes. I 100% disagree with that, and I will tell everybody I know that America, while not perfect, provides opportunity to the world and opportunity to everybody who wants to grasp it. America is still the only place I know where people literally are fighting and dying to get into. Why? Because we provide opportunity. And if you want to pursue the American dream here, you can. But you need to be American. And you need to embrace America. As my fabulous husband says, you know, in America, you can be who you want to be. You can pray how you want to pray. You can look how you want to look. But this is America. You know, we need to believe in this country and fight for it. And that's what we're doing. And that's why we're running again.
0: This is the only country where people can come. And when you're here, you're called an American, if you choose to be.
8: That's
0: but
8: right.
0: There are many, many people who are not choosing to. And I just wish they wouldn't come or they would leave. But if you go and spend 10 years in France or 10 years in Russia or 10 years virtually anywhere else, you have not become a Russian. They don't all of a sudden say you're French. But in America, you're an American, and that means something. But if you don't believe in what it means, then don't come here. But you're right. It's the only country to this day where people literally die to get in here, and there's a reason for that. We saw it with the World Cup, and all these people coming from around the world being shocked at how great America was because they've been led to believe otherwise by the national and international institutional media.
8: That's exactly right. And, you know, nobody says we're perfect, but, you know, there are things that are broken. Like, we are a land of immigrants. We need to embrace it. Is our immigration system broken? 100%. Do we need to fix it? Yes. Do we need to close and secure our border? Yes. Both things can be true. But it is America. And if you don't want to be here and you don't want to salute the flag, then I'll happily buy you a one-way ticket to return to wherever you came from. But don't try to change who we are.
0: You know, I have supported, I've known him for 40 years, I've supported Donald Trump. I far from agree with everything he says or does. I really disagree with the way he does certain things. Even if he's right about something, he tends to grab a sledgehammer instead of kid gloves, when I still think you could get it done with the kid gloves. But what kind of a conversation was there in the Rogers household when he decided that he was going to come out and say that the Iranian war has to end, basically going against what the president's been saying? What kind of a conversation was that? Was it a very long conversation, or was it something that Mike Rogers decided and, you know, I'm sure he talked about it with you, but then did it?
8: Mike Rogers is his own man. You know, he's not beholden to anybody. He believes strongly in this country, and he believes strongly that we need to end it. And so when I say when I told him, I said, if you believe strongly in this, Mike, you know who you are, stand up to it. And there are different ways we can approach this Iran war. He firmly believes Iran should never have a nuclear weapon. Who do you want in the who do you want in the Senate to work with the president to bring about a peaceful Iran and a peaceful Middle East? That's the former chairman of the House Intelligence Committee. It's not somebody who just does not believe in America. And that's Mike Rogers. So it was a very short conversation, actually, Paul.
0: And what's it feel like being his wife, his loving wife, and seeing all the things being said about him? So many of them in politics are lies, and they're on television, and they're repeated over and over again. That's got to be tough, Christy.
8: Yeah, it's brutal. I mean, he's my husband. I love him to death. He's my best friend. I hate it because I know who he is. But I'm very thick-skinned. We had a long conversation about this. It's the right thing to do. You know, I put my wife hat on, and I say, God, we're crazy. What are we doing this again for? I put my Michigander hat on and my American citizen hat on, and I say, I know this man. Who do I want representing this state and fighting for our families and fighting for this country but Mike Rogers, former FBI agent, former law enforcement officer, former Army officer? We need him there to fight for Michigan families. I mean, he has a proven record to fight for health care, to fight to bring costs down. Abdul doesn't. You know, going back to, he brought Kamala in yesterday, you know, and health care is supposed to be his issue. When he was, for less than 2 years, I might say, Wayne County Public Health Director, he had the highest infant mortality rate under him. He'll say one thing and do another. You know, I can withstand the lies if that gets Mike Rogers elected.
0: Absentee voting starts, I think, tomorrow, doesn't it?
8: Oh, my God, yes. Are we there already?
0: We are indeed. We're in the home stretch, so bear all of this in mind. Christy Rogers, founder, CEO of P2P Strategies, Principal Strategies Associates, and in this case, very importantly, wife of Republican Senate candidate Mike Rogers. Thank you, Christy. My best to Mike.
8: Paul W., thank you so much. My best to Kim.
0: All right. You take care. Thanks for being with us. Good luck to you. 1:30 at 760 WJR.
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16: 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In a town built on grit, there's one voice that cuts through the noise. Afternoons, Michigan turns to Ryan Ermani. 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It's JR Afternoon 2 till 4 on 760 WJR. 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
16: 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In a town built on grit, there's one voice that cuts through the noise. 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
20: Maybe you remember him from the Detroit News or from our conversations here on the Paul W. Smith Show WJR, but David Shepherdson, who used to be at the Detroit News, covers transportation, autos, aviation for Reuters. And David, I have to say, first of all, thank you for being here this afternoon, but this is too limiting, this title I give, transportation, autos, and you're online now talking about the network ban at the White House, and I came up with, as soon as I heard that was happening, I said, stand by, Trump TV will be here, and now you're covering that too. What don't you cover?
21: Let me just give you this super quick explanation. So, as you know, I was at the Detroit News covering autos and Michigan politics when Reuters approached me back in late 2015. We just had our second child, to cover the FCC, Federal Communications Commission, and tech policy. And about a month and a half into that, in late 2015, editor said, "Hey, Dave, we know you covered autos for the news. Can you cover, keep an eye on, you know, transportation until we find somebody else?" And that was 11 years ago. So because of that, I have this weird amalgam, I know, of the FCC, some tech issues, autos, airplanes, cars, and
0: the old, yeah, right, until we find somebody else.
21: Exactly. So.
0: Well, you do a good job with all of it, so I don't blame them for leaning on you. And what we're supposed to talk about today scares me. It is that the FAA is launching a new AI-powered air traffic control tool. Now, look, I don't knowingly use AI. I know I'm using it because you can't not use it, but I don't go, oh, I think I'll use AI for that. I don't knowingly grab the AI. But what I do see is whenever something says at the bottom AI has been used here or something, they always say, be aware that AI often makes mistakes. That doesn't make me feel good the next time I'm in an airplane that something having to do with the air traffic control is being controlled by AI.
21: No, absolutely. And I think if you talk to Secretary Duffy or the head of the FAA, they would say this. What AI is doing in this way is trying to give humans, the air traffic controllers, real-time information about issues. I'll give you an example. So say there are three flights all coming into Detroit at the same time from Chicago, New York, and Memphis, all from different airlines. And this tool is about trying to highlight those conflicts early, like before the flights even take off, right? Because obviously the airlines all schedule their flights independently, and so part of this is trying to use AI tools to make that job easier, to help a controller who's got, you know, dozens and dozens of different data points, you know, help them go through the data. But at the end of the day, it's still a human being that's in charge making the decisions about flights, but it is trying to use algorithms and predictive analytics to head off some of those conflicts. And the other thing is, if there's bad weather, to use AI to predict, hey, it looks like this storm is going to let up in 20 minutes, not an hour. So let's let some of those planes go, even though technically the airspace is closed. But we're pretty confident that by the time that flight to Detroit has gotten to Ohio, the bad weather will be gone and it'll be able to land. So it's more about that type of thing, not you know, like letting the computer, you know, turn it on and run the show.
0: It is a helpful tool. But exactly. here again, because it's my job to think about these things and to throw up the red flags, and that is this. You know, on my car, when a car is coming up on my right, a light lights up on my side view mirror. It tells me that there's traffic there in my blind side, that it's coming. But I don't rely on that. I always look. Now, I'm glad that light's there to alert me. But I'm not going to change into the right lane without double-checking, turning my head to the right, and looking. And I fear that when you have something, in this case, AI-powered air traffic control tools, people are going to become reliant on them and depend on them, and they might stop, in a sense, looking where they might have looked in the past.
21: I could not agree more with that. And I think there are so many contexts. Like, number one, take autopilot or Ford's Blue Cruise, all these driver assistance technologies that let you hand over driving tasks to the computer or the car. And of course, all the auto companies say, you know, you've got to be, fully aware and prepared to take over again, you know, if necessary.
0: And yet people still nap. Right?
21: Exactly. No, human beings are inherently lazy, right? And if it does a good job, I'll give you one more example. You know, my kids always go to AI to get the answer. They never click through on Google to go to the news story or whatever. And that's a problem, right? So the younger generation is going to be more and more reliant on AI, handing over more of their critical thinking skills to AI. And you're right. I mean, if the controllers think it's foolproof and they stop checking the blind spot, as you point out, that's a problem.
0: One other quick story that you're not supposed to be covering, but you are until they find somebody to cover for you. Our own Mary Barra, who you have experience with, our GM CEO, attending the President's State Dinner for Xi. And for whatever reason, well, Stellantis CEO Filosa is out of the country,
20: But we don't know if Jim Farley, the CEO of Ford, is going. And I don't know why we don't know, but they're not releasing that. But what are your, what's your take on that? Because the Chinese vehicles are a big deal and a big concern for the American automakers.
21: I just got out of a press conference with Senator Slotkin talking about her bill to, you know, put a ban on Chinese cars into law. And no, you're right. I think the White House and President Trump want to make clear by inviting Mary Barra that how important autos are to the U.S. And remember, GM is a big player in China, right? They have a couple big joint ventures. They built with SAIC. They build a lot of cars. So I think it's about sending a message that autos are important. And obviously, President Trump and Mary Barra have a close relationship. They've worked together for years. And but, you know, you never know. Maybe Jim Farley or Bill Ford are out of town or can't go. It's hard to know why.
20: Yeah, we don't
21: know. Maybe they might still go. They might still go. You don't know.
20: Sometime I'm going to ask my producer, Mike Parsons, to just book you on, David, for us to talk about cars and the whole idea of trying to ban Chinese vehicles rather than trying to beat them, if you understand what my point is there.
21: Absolutely. No, it's a totally fascinating question. You know, especially Chinese autos have 15% market share in Mexico. They're coming to Canada. They've taken about 20% in Europe. So, no, how and when Chinese vehicles come to the U.S. is at the heart of the future of the U.S. auto industry.
20: I'm glad you feel that way as well. David Shepherdson, who covers everything for Reuters. We miss you in Detroit, but we love being able to still get a hold of you, David. Thank you.
21: Thank you, Paul W.
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15: 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We have an accident blocking your left shoulder on I-75 northbound after 9 Mile. You're down to just three lanes on I-696 westbound between I-75 and Wasser. And keep in mind, 10 Mile Road still closed in both directions between Middlebelt and Inkster. Now WJR Weather First from the Weather Channel. Cloudy for the afternoon, a high of 64. Sunny for Thursday, we'll get up to 68. WJR Traffic and Weather First.
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20: Okay, I've never had time to ask this question, and you've heard me ask it before, Mike Parsons, and it's not like earth-shattering, but I got to ask you the question from a commercial that we run all the time.
24: Okay.
20: I can't even remember what the product is, but the guy goes, "I move mountains for a living," which means that I don't carry hand lotion.
24: Right.
20: Is there a rule or a law that if you move mountains for a living, you're not allowed to carry hand lotion?
24: Well, you don't want your hands to be slippery and then you drop the mountain.
20: Well, now that's not a bad explanation. Because that was the question. If you move mountains for a living, why does that mean he doesn't carry hand lotion?
24: That's good. You would think you would want the hand lotion because it probably would...
20: Your hands are probably messed up from moving mountains.
24: Right.
20: But the other question is, they spent a lot of money for that commercial. What's the product?
24: Mountain Movers hand lotion? I don't know.
20: No.
0: it isn't. I'm not making this up. I swear I can't remember.
24: I'm going to write it down next time.
0: Yeah, please do. Please do. Write this down. 30th Annual Take the Helm Gala.
24: 30th Annual.
0: Honoring our... Do you say out loud every time you write stuff?
24: Just until I get
0: I've done that before. Yeah. I've done that before. 30th Annual Take the Helm Gala, honoring our friend Robert Riney, the head of Henry Ford Health.
24: Oh.
0: That is coming up, and our friends and neighbors are involved, including the gala co-chair, Jana Brownell and Doug Blatt. And this is a big deal. For 45 years, the Helm has been a trusted resource for older adults and caregivers in the Grosse Pointe and Harper Woods, helping older adults remain active, connected, and independent through programs and essential services that change lives every day. In 2025 alone, their community, the community, relied on the Helm more than 62,000 times for support. Now, this is just a wonderful situation, organization started by John A. and Marlene L. Bowl and their foundation. The Mestas down the street, that's their family. This is a big deal, and I'm thrilled that I have been invited to join them Thursday, October 8th at the Grosse Pointe Yacht Club. And I'm going to do my best to be there and offer my support. But I just wanted you to know about it, because they will take donations of money and of items that they can put in their silent auction. So I think you can just, I guess you could just go online. I see Ahe's making a big donation. Just maybe go to the Helm. Go online to the Helm and get information if you want to make a donation of some items or something that can go in the silent auction.
24: Looks like helmlife.org.
0: Oh, good. Good for you. Because I don't see that on anything here. Helmlife.org. You're sure that's the same place here in Grosse Pointe?
24: Yes.
0: Okay. For questions, contact Liz Johnson. I don't see it. Okay. Well, very good. If that's wrong, we'll correct it. But that's what we have so far, and I'm hoping I can join them, and I appreciate the invitation. But I want to support them and let everyone know about it coming up. What else did we miss? Any, we didn't miss any big stories, did we?
24: Let's see here.
0: Trump defends media ban.
24: Yes, he's
0: been told he can do that. Soldier Boy headlining Hobnobble Gobble presented by Ford Motor Company. So
24: if you want, I can take a peek and tell you what's on Trump TV again.
0: What says here, Trump TV gets off to a rocky start. I thought he was just going to be sending out coverage of his stuff that's not being covered by me, by the way. His wife did not ban the media.
24: Yeah, she offered them credentials.
0: She spoke in front of the New York Stock Exchange, and from what I saw, it was a wonderful speech, and she'll get no credit whatsoever from the institutional media, which is exactly what Trump is talking about. They don't give him a fair shake.
24: I got to tell you, Paul, I'm not seeing a whole lot of coverage of it on Trump TV yet either.
0: Oh, well, that's not good. That's whoops. But unfortunately, I picture Trump TV as one guy with a camera walking around tired. I just don't see it as a big deal. I mean, a big conglomerate. I think he's always loved the idea.
24: I mean, can we get some sitcoms or something?
0: I mean, when's The Apprentice 2 come out?
24: Right.
0: I mean, I would think that automatically, he must have some ownership in that, I would guess. I don't know.
24: Yeah. So right now I'm trying to watch Trump TV.
0: And how do you do that?
24: You just Google Trump TV.
0: Oh, okay.
24: But you got this little thing here on the that's kind of blocking it, and it won't go away until I put my email address in, which I'm
0: welcome
24: not going to.
0: Welcome to the golden age.
24: Right. And there's okay. No X, so you have to put your email address
0: all
24: in.
0: Right. Besides all of that, coming up after we stand by for news, it's the one and only Ryan Ermani.
2: Totally Ryan? Jacked. Totally jacked over here.
0: Excuse me. Excuse me. You do not have to say the obvious every time. You do not have to say, Paul, I'm going to be enthusiastic today.
2: Can't wait. With an enthusiasm unknown to mankind.
0: I have never known you not to be enthusiastic. You've got the flu. You're bedridden with the flu. Paul, I'm enthusiastic.
2: We're ready to go. We're ready
0: to
2: go.
0: I'm going to beat this flu. I've never seen such energy. And what time did you start this morning on television?
2: Well, I got to work at 5:30. I didn't start on TV at 5:30, but I was there ready to go at 5:30.
0: You are certifiably nuts, and you remind me of when I was young and could do that, because I certainly could not any longer, nor do I want to.
2: I hope I get there one day.
0: I know you've got a great show coming up. Lots of enthusiasm, lots of joy and happiness. JR Afternoon, Ryan Armani. Thanks for being with us on your way to making each and every day count. Each day as a gift. See you tomorrow. Regards, Paul W. Smith.
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25: He's rolling out the red carpet. I'm Lisa Brady, Fox News. President Trump plans to personally greet China's President Xi as his plane lands for a summit.
26: That is very unusual. In fact, we looked, the last time a U.S. president went to Joint Base Andrews to greet a visiting foreign leader was when JFK did it for the visiting Prime Minister of the UK at the time, Harold Macmillan, and that was in 1962.
25: Fox's Peter Ducey at the White House, where the two leaders could discuss a range of potentially thorny issues, including trade, Iran, and AI, before a lavish state dinner tomorrow night. A defiant speech for Iran.
27: Iran's president says his country is not a terror state, but a victim.
28: Our innocent people have been the targets of cowardly attacks and aggressions imposed upon our country.
27: Masoud Pezeshkian addressing world leaders at the UN a day after President Trump says he has a big decision to make between making a deal with Iran or annihilating the Islamic State.
25: Fox's Jared Halpern at the White House. U.S. and Iranian officials met with mediators yesterday. Investigators in Mississippi say a plant-based substance that can have opioid-like effects, kratom, was found at both locations where two Ole Miss students died this week, one on campus, the other off campus.
29: Authorities with Lafayette County Metro Narcotics say these are two separate death investigations. They say there's no evidence indicating the two deaths are connected, but authorities say packaged kratom bought from a retail store was found at both scenes. However, they're still investigating if that's what killed these kids. And this whole thing is just devastating for people in this tight-knit college town, especially students.
25: Fox is Madison Scarpino in Oxford, where kratom is not legal, though it is legal under federal law and state law in Mississippi, which allows cities and counties to ban it. 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
15: Some construction closing your left lane on M14 eastbound between Beck Road and I-275. Still have that wreck on 75 northbound after 9 Mile. It's blocking your left shoulder. And you're down to just 3 lanes on I-696 westbound between I-75 and Blosser. Now WJR Weather First from the Weather Channel. Mostly cloudy for the rest of the afternoon, a high of 64. Clear skies for tonight will drop down to 55. Sunny for Thursday with a high of 68. I'm Rich Luzensky, WJR Traffic and Weather First.
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10: I'm Ann Thomas. Congratulations to the 2026 Women Who Lead class. Dawn Magretta, Executive Director of Advancement for Schoolcraft College, says her marketing background played a role in her success.
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2: Hey, let's go on a Wednesday, September 23rd, 2026. Ryan Armani, JR Afternoon. Beth Ann Long is here. Abby Pelkey is here once again, doing a fine job for us in Danielle Mason's stead. Ladies, how we doing today? Beth Ann, always great. I got here a little bit earlier today.
11: I know, you weren't running in hot.
2: I know. I feel like when I get here a little too early, I lose a little steam.
11: You get a little anxious.
2: Oh my gosh, I was ready to go. Can't wait for the microphone to turn on. But it's all good. Enjoying the day so far?
11: Good day so far. It is very cold outside and in the office.
2: Windy out there today. Abby, you having a good day?
16: Having a great day.
2: I hope that continues today. Did you know, ladies and gentlemen, we have 41 days until Election Day? The Senate race, you know by now, getting national attention, bringing in the big names. Yesterday, former Vice President Kamala Harris visited Detroit to campaign with Democratic nominee Abdul El-Sayed. Two visited Birth Detroit on the city's west side. They sat down with healthcare workers and advocates to talk about black maternal health. One of the things we're going to do today, and we're going to start it in about 12 minutes from now, we are going to take a look at who is running the best campaign. You know, all of these candidates are people that we've known for a number of years. Even Abdul El-Sayed, he ran for governor in 2018. His name has been out there in the zeitgeist for almost a decade now. So nobody is a stranger to the people of Michigan. Who do you think is running the best campaign? We'll do that for governor. We'll do that for Senate. And we're going to have a lot of you participate with us today, because I'm really curious to see, you know, who's paying attention and who's not? Who's just going by the R and the D and who's not? Who is going by what they see on TV and

0: response, the White House has unveiled this Trump TV, which I don't know if it's working out or not. I don't know what Trump TV is. Have you ever heard of, I've heard of Trump TV just because of this. I don't know what it is. Is that the White House app or is that something different?
1: So it's on YouTube as well as what I've seen it on. I think it's like linked straight to the website as well. And as of right now, it doesn't seem like it's really anything. It's just like old footage now.
0: Yeah. Now I know it was, talked about yesterday that the White House app, because we all now have the White House app, right? But that was the number one top downloaded free news app in the Apple Store. But the thing about that is everybody's already got Fox News and CNN and ABC and NBC and CBS. I think if you're going to download, you know, if you're a news junkie, if you consume news, you probably have all of the news apps already anyway. So maybe that's why that one was number one. Or maybe you just want to cut out the middleman. I don't know. Thought that was interesting. Plenty of news as well. President Trump hosting President Xi right now on AI. They have the big summit tomorrow. You'll get some announcement of some sort of deal. I'm sure you don't have these summits and not get a deal of some kind. How significant will the deal be? Only time will tell. I don't think anything is expected that's going to be too big. But we'll see. There's a lot of confusion on AI. What will China do if, in fact, the U.S. slows down? Will they continue to ramp up to catch up? And then what is China's role in the Iran war? All of that will get worked out, I assume, over the next 36 hours with Chinese President Xi Jinping here in Washington, or in New York. Actually, they're in Washington right now. Meanwhile, the FBI is scrambling to investigate a major hack of its most sensitive employee information. WJR's Marie Osborne. Man, I feel like everybody gets hacked these days, even the FBI. WJR's Marie Osborne joins us with the latest on this. Hey, Marie.
2: Hi there. Yeah, the FBI getting hacked is kind of scary. The hacking group known as Shiny Hunters is claiming it's pulled off a major cyber attack targeting the FBI, saying it stole personal information tied to thousands of current and former employees, along with people who had applied for jobs with the Bureau. The group says it targeted the FBI after the agency warned organizations about these hackers' tactics earlier this year and then told people not to pay extortion demands. The group didn't like that. So as evidence, the hackers posted what they say are screenshots from the FBI employment website, releasing a sample of data allegedly taken from about 5,000 current agents. The FBI says it's aware of these claims. It's investigating. Meanwhile, parts of the FBI's job application system were not available yesterday. Reuters was trying to verify some of this information in the sample, including personal details that appeared to match records for several FBI employees, but could not confirm whether the data actually came from the FBI systems. Cybersecurity experts are warning that leaks involving agents' names, addresses, assignments, family information obviously can pose long-term safety risks. And Ryan, Shiny Hunters has been linked to a series of high-profile hacks in recent years, and that would include attacks on major companies, schools, as well as technology firms.
0: Really scary, you know, so much of these FBI workers and employees are, you know, take care of such privileged and high...
2: sensitive.
0: Yes, highly sensitive material. So any doxing potentially from them could endanger their lives and the lives of their families.
2: Yeah, and the fact that their families could get dragged into it. Imagine, you know, you're doing your job and then all of a sudden your family's dragged into something. And you would think that the FBI systems would be, I don't know, hack-proof, you'd think? I don't know.
0: Yeah, I mean, even the FBI leads me to believe that you and I have no shot to protect our information.
2: No.
0: Thanks, Marie.
2: Thank you.
0: All right, coming up next, who is running the best campaign so far? We're going to go through all four of the candidates, and I'm going to give my thoughts, and I'd love to hear yours as we go through. You are locked in on a Wednesday. Let's go. 760 WJR.

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1: I'm Ann Thomas. Congratulations to the 2026 Women Who Lead class. Dawn Magretta, Executive Director of Advancement for Schoolcraft College, says her marketing background played a role in her success.
2: In any career, communication is important, and I think that background brought those skills into a otherwise structured business-like profession.
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12: We have an accident blocking your left shoulder on I-75 northbound after 9 Mile. Construction blocks your two left lanes on the Jeffries westbound between Levan Road and I-275. And more road work on M-14 eastbound between Beck Road and I-275. Now WJR Weather First from the Weather Channel. Mostly cloudy for the afternoon. It's 63 degrees right now. Clear skies for tonight. We'll drop down to 55. Sunny for Thursday with a high of 68. I'm Rich Luzenski, WJR Traffic and Weather First.
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13: WJR. If you're watching on YouTube, we say hello. And don't forget, you can watch us live on YouTube or anytime you want. Just go to 760WJR on YouTube. You can subscribe to the show. It doesn't cost you a penny. It just makes it easier for you to find us when you're looking for us. If you're driving in the car right now, you pull up to your house, you want to continue the conversation, put us up on your big screen. So what my wife says, I'm background noise. I love that. That's pretty. That should be my social media tagline. I'm background noise. It's pretty good stuff there. The phone number is 800-859-0WJR, 800-859-0957, if you want to get in. I want to ask the question, legitimate question now to people and have a conversation about it. If you are paying attention this election cycle, and really when I say this election cycle, I want to maybe start in mid-July. And I say mid-July because it's a couple of weeks before the primary, perhaps. You know, I'm not sure how many people actually pay attention in the summer months to the campaign, but we did have an August primary. So I hope that if you are voting in these elections that you understand that this does start a little bit before August and in mid-July. So I know it's just a little bit of a, let's say, two-month snapshot, but these are very important 2 months, especially for candidates that I think most of us know. Most of us have heard their names before. I mean, John James, Jocelyn Benson, Mike Rogers, and even Abdul El Sayed, who ran for governor back in 2018. He has been around for nearly a decade now. We've heard that name. Nobody is a newcomer here. We don't have any newcomers. So for this campaign, I think, and I'm not going to make you wait for it, I'll just tell you, I think John James is running the best campaign so far over the last couple of months. And I see him everywhere. And to me, the message that he ran on, it really kicked off on primary night. I'm just going to play a little bit of this because I think this, he has been so disciplined to this message over the last couple of months.
14: One team, one fight, one mission to save Michigan. To those who supported me, thank you. And for those who did not, I'm going to work every single day to earn your trust. And to every Michigander who feels politically homeless, who loves this state, works hard, and believes in common sense and wonders whether anyone in government still sees you, I see you. I'm for you. And there's a place for you in this campaign.
13: I think that message of I see you, I hear you, and where you ask for people's vote, I don't think candidates do that enough, where they literally ask for your vote and then tell you why. He is everywhere. And if you are politically homeless, which so many of us feel like we are, politically homeless, and I know Michigan does not register part by party. You don't have to register as a Republican or a Democrat. But there are so many independents that are begging for change in common sense. And I think he is really going down that aisle, even showing up on people like Charlie LaDuff, showing up on Charlie LaDuff's videos, talking to residents about toxic dirt. He's actually got a message of change, lowering taxes, cutting regulations, cutting government waste, which I think is such a huge problem in government. I mean, if you just look at what the budget, what was the budget 8 years ago? Was the budget somewhere around $56 million, and now it's somewhere around $81, $82 million? I mean, does your life feel that markedly better with all of that extra money being spent? He is battle tested. He went through a very contentious primary, and he is telling me what he is going to do for the future of Michigan. Now, I will say, I want to be very clear here. You will. This is not an endorsement. You will never hear me endorse a candidate ever. I am just calling it like I see it. I think the last 2 months, John James has run the best campaign out of any of the four candidates. 800-859-0WJR, 800-859-0957. Now, Jocelyn Benson. I think she is running more of a coronation than a campaign. She thinks she's already won. And, you know, her campaign pretty much reflects that. Basically had no competition, all due respect to Chris Swanson, in the primary. She was not challenged on anything. She didn't debate Chris Swanson and didn't have to. She got 83% of the vote. And she's got a couple of appearances here and there, some social media videos. And the fact that I think she's just trying not to make any mistakes at all. Rarely gives interviews. Didn't accept the Channel 7 debate against John James. Now, there is still, I believe, a Channel 4 debate being talked about, but it, you know, it's so late in the election cycle, and I think that's part of the problem. I'll get to that about Mike Rogers, too, but, you know, these debates are so late in the election cycle. Tomorrow, the ballots go out in Michigan. Absentee. Tomorrow. We've got 6 weeks of elections. I don't think debates, I mean, I'm glad there's going to be debates, but, you know, debating late October, I'm not sure really benefits the people of Michigan to hear who they're voting for. Now, hundreds of thousands of ballots will be cast by the time Jocelyn Benson debates John James in Michigan, or excuse me, in Metro Detroit. I know they have the early October debate on the west side of the state. You know, again, I think she's just trying to run out the clock. And maybe that will work. Maybe that will absolutely work. I don't know. I saw her video yesterday. She was in an appearance with Dana Nessel. And if you watch it, and, you know, another radio station put it out, so I'm not going to take that and play that, obviously. But she looks at Dana Nessel and says, you want to kick this off? And Nessel says yes, and then looks at her, and she's like, well, I really don't know what to say. And then Benson says, well, how about I just start then? I mean, just made something up on the fly from there. I mean, when you're running for the executive of the state, you don't want to defer to anybody. I don't know. And I don't want to make too much of it than it was, but I didn't think that was such a great look. On stage at the Detroit Economic Club last week, you know, talking about how it kills her to see Indiana and Ohio eat Michigan's lunch, or kills her to see Indiana and Ohio eating Michigan's lunch economically, or whatever the phrasing was. Hello? I mean, the Democratic Party has been in control of the state for the last 8 years. I mean, I think she's got some questions to answer, and that's just not happening anywhere. And maybe that is a brilliant strategy. Maybe she runs out the clock and wins, and that's a good campaign strategy. But for somebody that's paying attention to the actual campaign and you're trying to think of what you will do with the state moving forward, I'm not sure that's great for the voters of Michigan to know exactly what they're going to get. And I she's going to hammer Republicans and John James on gas prices. I will say, you know, the Iran war is happening in Indiana and Ohio too. The Iran war is absolutely causing gas prices to go up. There is no question about that. However, why is the average price of a gallon of gas unleaded in Michigan $4.84 and in Indiana it's $3.98? In Ohio it's $4.45. It's 40 cents cheaper in Ohio. It's 90 cents cheaper in Indiana. Why is that? Democrats are in control in the state of Michigan. She's got a lot of questions, and I'm not sure we're getting any answers to this. More on the other side. If you want to jump in, 800-859-0WJR, 800-859-0957. 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
18: News. I'm John Saucier, the president of Iran, Masoud Pezeshkian, and speaking of the UN General Assembly, declaring through a translator Iran would not surrender to the U.S. but is willing to agree to a deal.
19: We will never bow our head or bend at the knee. Iran must be understood by Mr. Trump and those who seek to bully us that we are ready for dialogue and diplomacy and
18: They sound courtesy of UNTV. Secretary of State Marco Rubio, meanwhile, says he hopes the U.S. and Canada and Cuba can reach a deal to end tensions between the two countries.
20: Cuba and its leaders, or the people that are in charge of its government now, have an opportunity to begin the process of forever positively changing that country. And it's an opportunity they should take.
18: Cuba's UN delegation walked out during President Trump's remarks just yesterday. 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
12: 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We have a wreck blocking your left shoulder on I-75 northbound after 9 Mile. Construction on the Jeffries westbound between Levan and M-14. M-14 eastbound just between Beck Road and I-275. We still have that construction project taking up your left lane. Now WJR Weather First from the Weather Channel. Mostly cloudy for the afternoon, a high of 64. Clear skies for tonight, a low of 55. Sunny for Thursday, we'll get up to 68. I'm Rich Luzenski, WJR Traffic and Weather First.
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3: 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Right now, it's JR Afternoon with Ryan Ermont.
13: Which candidate is running the best campaign? Not who you think's going to win, not who you like better. Which candidate do you think is running the best campaign? Talking about the governor's race now, we'll talk about the Senate in just a little bit. I think that John James is running a better campaign than Jocelyn Benson, and it's not even close. Talking about a message of change, lowering taxes, cutting regulations, cutting all that waste out of our government, and there is absolutely waste in the government. He's battle-tested, and he's being disciplined about that. Meanwhile, you know, Jocelyn Benson, I think, is trying to run out the clock, and maybe that is a good strategy. I don't know. Maybe it's too far gone. I don't know how it could be, though, when you look at this state educationally, economically, household income, $9,000 less than the national average. Democrats have been in control of this state for the last 8 years. She's got questions to answer, and I do not see those questions being asked or answered, I should say. Everybody wants to ask them, but there's not a ton of availability outside of these little minor campaign stops, very insulated. And now I know she's trying to knock the gas prices, but again, anybody smarter than me, can you tell me why Michigan's gas prices are at $4.84 on average, 40 cents cheaper in Ohio, 90 cents cheaper in Indiana today? The Iran war is still affecting gas. I mean, I'm just saying. It's happening there, too. They've got Republican governors, and that's why. I think it's pretty simple. And then just a basic an analogy. If you have somebody, I think I mentioned this analogy before. If you have somebody that is building a house, building your house, you spend all this money, you're building a house. You've got this contracting crew, got all these workers, they're building you a beautiful house. And you live in that house for 4 years, 6 years, 8 years, and the whole thing's falling apart. Are you rehiring that same contractor? And if your answer is yes, I mean, I just don't think you would legitimately do that in the real world, in your real life. You hire a contractor to build you a house. The house is falling apart after 4, 6, 8 years of living in it. And you're going to rehire that contractor? No, you're going to go seek somebody else out. 800-859-0957. Diane in Dearborn, you're first up here. How you doing, Diane?
1: Great. I think John James is running a very good campaign. I think he's a very good speaker. And also, he doesn't believe in tearing up our Constitution, getting rid of the President and the Senate and doing... I do not want the Electoral College done away with in Michigan. If we didn't have the Electoral College, Abraham Lincoln would have never been president. People should think about things like that. You should study your history, people. I don't understand why anybody want to tear up our Constitution after we had all these people come from Europe and all over the world to come to the soccer game, and they were just amazed at how we live here. Actually, some of them didn't want to go home because they hated it. Where they air conditioning, they couldn't. They were like shocked. You have air conditioning. Look how big that store is. They were shocked.
4: So
1: we live in a good country. Why would you want to destroy it?
13: I want to be very clear. I do not think Jocelyn Benson will destroy the country or the state.
1: She believes in what the Democrats believe in. She's a Democrat. They all stick together.
13: I will say this, too, and Diane, thanks so much for the call. I don't think Jocelyn Benson is going to kill you, okay, at all. I just don't expect some major shift from where we are right now. And I think that's part of it. There's not really some crazy new bold ideas. It's just kind of more of the same, and more of the same is not great. If you're following the trends in this state, whether it's education or economically or anything like that, again, I don't think she's some radical person that is going to kill you at all. It's just if you want to start making some jumps and leaps, I'm not sure those ideas are getting shared. Ken in Livonia, you're on 760 WJR. Hi, Ken.
5: Well, something you had said earlier, and I just wanted to say that things haven't changed, and that is, yes, there continues to be a segment of the population, I'm one of them, that when it comes to both political parties, we are homeless. We can't vote for either one. We won't vote Democrat, absolutely. And there again, it's the abortion issue. We cannot compromise on life. And I've said this before, I'm speaking as a Christian, a Trinitarian. And we identify life beginning at the moment of conception, and it's just one of those issues that we can't compromise on.
13: Yeah, no, and maybe look, if that's if you're a one issue voter and that's a big issue for you, that's you vote your conscience there. Thanks so much, Ken. I appreciate it. I don't know if that issue in particular is driving people to the ballot box this November. Let me get to Steve in Rochester. Hi, Steve. You're on 760 WJR.
6: Not got it. Jackson Dart's out for the year. I was looking forward to seeing
13: the play. Hey, maybe the Giants will trade for J.J. McCarthy. We'll see.
6: Yeah, maybe they ought to trade for Joey Porter. Anyway, listen, what concerns me, and especially what you said, the ballot's going out, and I want to talk to the listeners. Franklin, when the Constitution wasn't getting signed, he called for prayer. He said, are we going to forget a faithful friend that got us through this war? And when our fathers and grandfathers and my uncles and everybody hit the beach in Normandy, Truman opened the churches. There is a big difference. In our Declaration of Independence, our birth certificate has four references to God, the God of the Bible. And what concerns me is that people are going to bring in people to govern that have a religion vastly different. That is a big point. If you want America to prosper, there's that one phrase in the Declaration that says the laws of nature and nature's God. We have to obey the scriptures. That's why, in some part, we've had these miseries. And I'm very, very concerned, and I'm hoping people... It said in the Declaration, with a firm reliance on the protection of divine providence, Almighty God was our first line of defense.
13: Hey, Steve, you got that off the top? I'm just wondering, you got that off the top of your head?
6: Yeah.
13: Damn.
6: Yeah. I studied this. I've seen the evil of what Islam has done. And ladies and gentlemen, listen, if Islam takes over, the mosque becomes the state. You need to research. And I'm sorry, we can't talk. We can't have a talk show and not talk about these issues. And America's got to decide.
13: I'm not cutting you off, Steve. I'm not cutting you off. I'm not cutting you off. I mean, I am cutting you off pretty soon, though, because I got a break, and I'd like to get one more caller, but I'm not cutting you off for what you're saying.
6: All right, I'll call back another time. The real issue is a spiritual issue. Are we gonna take the God of the Bible and do away with him after all the blessings we have? Or are we going to some religion that's, well, you see what it does across the world. That's your key, folks.
13: Steve,
6: thank you.
13: We are an open forum here. We welcome everybody's perspective. Robert, you're on 760 WJR. Hi, Robert.
4: Hey, Brian, great show. I love listening to you in the afternoons.
13: That means more to me than you know. Thank you so much, Robert.
4: When you were making that switch, I'm like, how's he going to do? You're doing great.
13: Thank you.
4: Jocelyn Benson is using the Biden theory. Don't talk to anybody. Stay in your basement. Don't take any interviews. Don't talk to news. Nothing. And she's going to try to run the clock out because James is running a pretty clean campaign. But here's the thing. If I start a media company tomorrow, it's going to be called Common Sense Media. Will you come and be the president? Because there's no reason why these folks that are supposed to be in the know, they want to come up with a new tagline, the new gotcha. And this, I mean, it's just insane as to what they're doing. And it's like you said, common sense. Just these things should be top of mind for us.
13: Robert,
4: anyway,
13: Robert,
4: have a great show.
13: Robert, thank you so much. I'm going to talk about some of that common sense. I'm going to do that next, and we'll do that as it relates to the United States Senate race and something that happened in Detroit yesterday that just any time I think something is different, it always pulls me back. I'll let you know what that is coming up next. 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
9: 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U.S. 23 now closed in both directions between Summerfield and West Road due to a gas leak. Please avoid that area. 75 southbound after Front Street. That accident is cleared, although we're still seeing some residual backups from Dixie Highway. We do have a vehicle fire reported on I-75 southbound between Pearson Road and Corunna Road. Now WJR Weather First from the Weather Channel. Mostly cloudy for the rest of the afternoon. A high of 64. Clear skies for tonight, a low of 55. Sunny for Thursday with a high of 68. I'm Rich Luzensky, WJR Traffic and Weather First.
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13: All right, continuing to talk about the campaigns that the four candidates running for governor and Senate are running. We're going to get to the Senate candidates momentarily, but first I want to take Michael in Auburn Hills. You're on 760 WJR. Hi, Michael.
16: Hi, how's it going?
13: Doing great, man. How you doing? Thanks for the call.
16: Good. I just wanted to comment on the Senate race.
13: Okay.
16: I don't know if I'm a little early.
13: A little bit, but that's all right. Go for it.
16: I just don't think so my first opinion is I don't think either one of them is running too good of a campaign. It's clear Abdul's being outspent by Mike Rogers, but I don't think my first impression was I didn't think Mike Rogers' their angle really seems to be this Hassan Piker 9/11, and I didn't think that was too compelling because we're not electing this Hassan Piker guy. But to be honest with you, from hearing the previous callers, I think it might be the most effective strategy. I don't know. What are your thoughts?
13: Well, Michael, you are perfectly kicked off the call because this is, I'm going to get to that right now, my thoughts on this Senate race. Not so much on the race. Thanks so much for the call, Michael. But the campaigns, and again, this isn't who you think is going to win. This isn't who you like better. This is purely what kind of campaign are they running? And let me start with Mike Rogers, because he is running to me on a purely anti-Abdul El-Sayed campaign. And I'm not sure that's good enough. You know, Democrats ran in 2024 almost the same exact type of campaign. It was all anti-Trump. They had no platform, just Donald Trump bad, and it feels like it's the same thing here. Abdul El-Sayed is bad, and you don't want him anywhere near Washington. That's what it feels like to me, just watching the campaign. He, too, is playing it very safe. You know, really only going on Fox News. I saw him, I guess he was on with Dietz the other day. That's good. But he was on Newsmax the other night, so really doing the national circuit and really playing it safe. And I think the hope is that people vote for him by default, which is a very dangerous strategy. I do like an element of the campaign where he is running in Detroit. He is trying to actively get voters in Detroit to vote for him. I like that part. I like the part that he's trying to actively carve out Jewish votes. Two sectors of really Democratic strongholds. I do like that. But an overwhelming majority of the campaign is all anti-Abdul El-Sayed. And that, again, may be a winning strategy. Time will tell. As a voter, I don't particularly care for that type of campaign. Didn't care for it when the Democrats do it at all. They just ran on an anti-Trump platform. I don't like it that Jocelyn Benson is trying to run out the clock. I don't like it that Mike Rogers is essentially running on an anti-Abdul campaign. Now, Democrats have held this seat for 25 years. And I think the only reason it is in play now for the Republicans to win is because Abdul El-Sayed is that bad of a candidate. I mean, if he was running in California or New York, total shoo-in, he wins. But in Michigan, purple state, not so much. And why is everybody talking about Hassan Piker? Abdul El-Sayed was rocketed to the front of the pack because of his association with Hassan Piker. Make no mistake about it. Piker is someone who hates America. We understand that. But that's where much of the energy is. That's where all of the energy is in the party right now, from that wing of the party. And Abdul El-Sayed is not even in this position to be the Democratic nominee if it wasn't for Piker, being propelled by Piker. If it wasn't for him and that association with Hassan Piker, Haley Stevens would be the Democratic nominee for the United States Senate seat in Michigan. No question about it in my mind. And if El-Sayed wins, that means those voices get amplified. And what is he running on? He's running on universal health care doesn't work. It won't happen. He's basically running on, you know, emotion that he's going to take care of you. He's going to lower all of these prices, and he's just not. It's not going to happen. But, you know, what do you say? You know, I do like the fact, I'll give you one thing I liked about Mike Rogers. I'll give you one thing I like about Abdul El-Sayed. I love that he talks to everybody. Now, he's not going to answer anything, but he'll say yes to any interview. He never met a microphone, never met an interview he didn't like, and I like that. And it's up to you as a voter to decide whether or not you feel that's BS or not. And, you know, I know this distance with Piker and all this stuff now, and the only reason he is in this position is because of Hassan Piker. If it wasn't for that association, Haley Stevens is your Democratic nominee for Senate. And if Piker wins, El-Sayed wins, all of those voices get amplified. And then you got to talk about all the crazy stuff, okay? And what do I mean by the crazy stuff? I mean, I got to get to these cultural issues. El-Sayed says, don't talk to me about the cultural issues. I don't want to talk about the cultural issues. People can't pay their bills. Gas is high. I get that. Good message. It's a great message. But yesterday at this roundtable with Kamala Harris, you're sitting there with people who, well, I'll just let you hear it.
12: And that's what the people of Michigan need from you, from our leaders. That's what black women and black birthing people need in order to move themselves forward, their families forward, their communities forward, the state forward, and this country forward.
13: What is it?
12: And that's what the people of Michigan need from you, from our leaders. That's what black women and black birthing people need.
13: What's a birthing person? I mean, are we here again? You mean a woman? You know, you got to ask the question now. I mean, these crazy cultural issues, talking about birthing people. In Seattle, you turned into Seattle?
17: Working with business owners, increasing patrols, bike patrols, working with our community response group and our gun violence reduction unit as well, looking at ways to where we can identify individuals that are known, we call them trigger pullers. 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
18: I'm Ann Thomas. 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
21: A call to action against Russia. I'm Lisa Brady, Fox News. Ukraine's president urging world leaders to keep choking Russia's revenues by limiting trade.
22: When someone gives Russia more money through trade, they give this war more time.
21: President Zelensky met yesterday with President Trump and is signaling he'd be open to a trilateral meeting with Russia's leader. Earlier, Secretary of State Marco Rubio suggesting a possible ceasefire for energy targets could lead to more.
25: It doesn't end the war, but it does deal with something, and maybe it can serve as the baseline or a platform for a broader agreement.
21: But he also says that war will end with a negotiated agreement, not on the battlefield. Rubio meeting with Russia's foreign minister today and telling reporters President Trump has invited President Putin to the G20 summit set for December in Miami. Democrats want President Trump to make a stand as he welcomes China's President Xi.
26: We are calling on Trump to stand up for the nation's security by once and for all blocking China's access to our AI chips and manufacturing equipment.
21: Senate Minority Leader Chuck Schumer ahead of a White House summit for Xi. President Trump has said the U.S. must win the AI race with China. Several tech executives are expected to attend a state dinner tomorrow after recent warnings about the pace of advanced AI development. Maryland's Democratic Governor Wes Moore signing an executive order for new rules on developing data centers, including a task force to study issues including grid protection and environmental effects.
27: Also critical, according to the governor, is the voices of the neighborhoods affected.
28: They deserve a real say in what happens in their communities, and truthfully, that is just common sense.
27: Governor Moore's order will also set up a data center dashboard as a record of what facilities are being developed, as well as projected power demands and water usage.
21: Fox's Grinnell Scott. 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
29: U.S. 23 closed in both directions between Summerfield and West Road due to a gas leak. Please avoid that area. We do have an accident on I-94 eastbound between West Grand Boulevard and I-96. A vehicle fire slows you down on I-75 northbound at I-696. 75 southbound between Pearson Road and Corona Road. We have a disabled vehicle there. And the Jeffries westbound between Levan and I-275. More roadwork there blocking your left lane. 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Mostly cloudy for the afternoon, a high of 64. Clear skies for tonight, a low of 55. Sunny for Thursday with a high of 68. I'm Rich Luzinski, WJR Traffic and Weather First.
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3: 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Here's Ryan Ermani.
13: Hour number two of the program here on a Wednesday, September 23rd, 2026. Ryan Ermani, JR Afternoon, Beth Ann Long, Abby Pelkey here. We've been talking about, so far today, who's running the best campaign. And hour number one really honed in on the gubernatorial side. Towards the end there, we got into the Senate mix. And again, with to pick up where we were at the end of the last segment, just all these cultural issues, man, it is, I mean, you talk about birthing people instead of women. You talk about trigger pullers instead of shooters. I mean, you get asked, Democrats get asked about these cultural issues, these really stupid, for lack of a better way to say it, I apologize if I offended anybody, but maybe not. actually, I don't apologize. I mean, it's ridiculous. It's not common sense. You got to talk about all these different things. Like, it's just not, it's not how real people talk. It's not common sense. So you get asked about these cultural issues, and they're so important because if you can't handle that kind of stuff, if you can't handle, you know, calling a woman or a mother instead of a birthing person, like, how are you going to handle the big stuff? I think that's a legitimate question, and it's a question that so many Democrats have to ask, get asked, and have to answer for. Gerald in New Baltimore. You're on 760 WJR. Hi, Gerald. Thanks for waiting there, buddy.
0: Hey, Ryan. How you doing today?
13: Fantastic.
0: Name's Gerard. But
13: Gerard.
0: That's okay,
13: oh, my gosh.
0: It's sorry. Okay. Everybody makes that mistake.
13: All right, sorry.
0: Anyways, this whole campaign issue, every time I hear it around the metro area, it's people are running, and it's based in the metro area. Has El Sayed been up north across the parallel?
13: Yes, he has, and I'll tell you.

0: Wood TV. That's one of the best stations besides
1: Wood TV's Wood TV's fantastic. Wood TV is fantastic.
0: Yes, they are. And but they broadcast across Mid Michigan and Northern.
1: Wood TV is West Michigan. Wood TV is West Michigan.
0: Yeah, but
1: they want to go
0: all
1: on,
0: Michigan though.
1: Yeah, if they want to go
0: running
1: on,
0: for a Michigan senator.
1: Yeah, if they want to go on Northern Michigan TV, it'd probably be something like 9 and 10 news. In Cadillac, Michigan. So
0: exactly. But what I'm getting at is we are Michigan, not just the metro area.
1: Well, I think the part of it, though, Gerard, what I talk about is there's 5.5 million people in the metro area. So
0: it doesn't matter. He's running for a state senator.
1: Right. Well, you know, there's, you know, 9 million people, 9.5 million people, you know, and more than half of them live in this area. You want to talk to those people too. You just,
0: and half of them won't even vote.
1: Well, that's part of it. Gerard, thanks so much. Everybody on hold, stay right there. I will get back to you momentarily, but I want to get to some local news now. Charges could be coming, and I think there was a 2:30 press conference, but I'm not sure if that happened or not. Charges could be coming in the case of the Chipotle worker who was stabbed to death in the middle of downtown Detroit when she was on a break a Sunday afternoon. For more on this, WJR's Marie Osborne. Hey, Marie.
2: Hi there. Yeah, we're updated on this story. So charges now filed. 42-year-old Devin Jason Watson of Detroit now charged with the stabbing death of 34-year-old Jaquiam Wicks of Detroit. And according to police, Wicks was attacked while she was on a lunch break outside of her job at a Chipotle restaurant in downtown Detroit. The suspect is a person with a documented history of mental health issues. The Free Press reporting that the man had been hospitalized just 2 months before this stabbing for acute psychosis. And he was at a Trenton emergency room in July after acting out at a coffee shop. The doctor at the Havenwick Hospital in Auburn Hills said he could be a danger to himself and to others. And in fact, he documented this. And a judge on July 13th ordered him into a 180-day treatment center that included hospitalization and assisted outpatient treatment. But he never appeared in court. There was a lapse that prevented the probate court officials from taking, from tracking him while he was on the outside. So there's some failures here in the system, which were not laid out today in Prosecutor Kim Worthy's press conference. But you know that those will be obviously investigated.
1: It's just heartbreaking.
2: Oh, it is. And her family and friends yesterday, they were in downtown Detroit. They held a candlelight vigil. They went from the restaurant over to the alley where she lost her life. The family and her friends are just absolutely devastated. They said that she, in the last couple of years, had really gotten her life together. She had a 15-year-old daughter. Now that child has lost both of her parents. They do have an online fundraiser for her that has been organized. But now, again, first-degree murder charges against 42-year-old Devin Jason Watson in connection to the stabbing death of Jaquia Wicks. And, Ryan, this is not the end of the story. There's a lot more that's going to happen with this story in terms of trying to figure out how this person fell through the cracks.
1: Just a crime that should have never happened, and a result of it feels like human error, you know, whether it was careless, whether it's a lack of funding, whether it's something, some human being made a mistake to where this guy was out on the street, and he shouldn't have been, and that poor girl that lost her life should be alive today. Just a tragedy, just an absolute tragedy. Thanks, Marie.
2: Thank you.
1: Coming up next, more of your phone calls. Matt will be first up. Coming up next segment, 760 WJR.
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2: I'm Ann Thomas. 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
10: 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That wreck on I-94 eastbound between West Grand Boulevard and I-96 is cleared. US 23 now closed in both directions between Summerfield and West Road due to an accident. We've got some slowdowns on 75 northbound between the Lodge and I-375. And we still have that vehicle fire on 75 southbound between Pearson Road and Corona Road. Now WJR Weather First from the Weather Channel. Mostly cloudy for the afternoon. 63 degrees out there right now. Clear skies for tonight will drop down to 55. Sunny for Thursday with a high of 68. I'm Rich Luzinski, WJR Traffic and Weather First.
6: Saturday, it's Big Ten football on WJR. The Spartans are home in East Lansing, ready to battle the Cornhuskers in a huge conference showdown. 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
11: WJR 800-859-0957. Just talking about some of the cultural issues that Democrats have to deal with that I don't think they want to talk about because they don't want to talk about it because they don't want to tell you how they really feel about it. And if they do, they're going to maybe lose independent votes And if they don't, maybe they'll lose, you know, a big part of their, you know, the ever popular big tent of their party. And I say cultural issues because, you know, I'm watching this Abdul El-Sayed and Kamala Harris roundtable yesterday that they had at this center, childbirth center or whatever the, wherever it was. I don't want to say it wrong. Heaven forbid. But then you got people talking about like...
7: And that's what the people of Michigan need from you, from our leaders. That's what black women and black birthing people need.
11: Like the birthing people. This is where I think you talk about common sense versus crazy. Can men get pregnant? You know, that was the famous Josh Hawley U.S. Senate hearing topic where that one, I think she was a doctor from Stanford, and he just basically said, can men get pregnant? Like, it was a nothing question in the beginning, and then she didn't answer it, and then talked about, well, it's complicated. But it's why there's so many questions to Democrats about cultural issues like this. And then you've got the Seattle chief talking about trigger pullers. You mean shooters. Criminals. Trigger pullers. That's what they call them. Do you want that kind of language here? Matt in Michigan, you are on 760 WJR. Hi, Matt.
12: Hello.
11: Hello, Ryan. Matt. How you doing?
12: Hello, Ryan. Can you hear me?
11: I got you, buddy. I got you.
12: How are you doing?
11: Feeling like $1 million, buddy. Feeling like $1 million. Okay. I don't know what that feels like, but if it's like this, $1 million.
12: Yeah. I listened to your show on my way home from 2 to 3 o'clock.
11: Appreciate it.
12: And I listened to the election, and I hear the other guy's name all the time, but I never hear Mike Rogers' name mentioned. The whole show is based on the other guy. And that's why Mike Rogers wouldn't go to the debate, because it's two against one.
11: Well, Matt, and I appreciate the call. Thanks so much for the call. I had mentioned that I think Mike Rogers' campaign, and I personally do not like the campaign that Mike Rogers is running. Is it effective? Perhaps, but it is basically only an anti-Abdul El-Sayed campaign. And I do think he missed an opportunity to debate Abdul El-Sayed at that Fox 2 debate. And, you know, we talked about that and how it was handled and everything like that. We don't need to rehash it. But I will say the ballots go out tomorrow. Early voting starts. Absentee ballots go out tomorrow. Why you would choose to wait until October 20th for a debate, I will never understand or comprehend that type of thinking. I think that was a mistake. I think that was a mistake. And again, I said this then and I'll say this now. You know, whether you think Roop is biased or not, you know, when you are running for United States Senate, I would have to imagine that you would feel comfortable being able to deal with any local news anchor. You know, if you can't deal with a local news anchor, how are you going to deal with Washington? And I think that was a miss by him, and it was a miss by the campaign. And we'll see. Again, Abdul El-Sayed is such a bad candidate in a purple state, among the worst, perhaps. And that's why the Republicans have a chance in this election. Republican hadn't held this seat in 25 years. It's a quarter century. And, you know, And again, maybe we'll see. Whether it's Benson, whether it's Rodgers, they both feel like they are trying to run out the clock here. And I'm not sure if it will work. Maybe it will. Maybe it won't. I don't know. Time will tell. You all will decide. Not whether I like it, whether he shows up to a debate or not, or I think somebody's a bad candidate or not in Abdul El-Sayed. And again, that association with Piker is the reason he's the nominee, not Haley Stevens. If El-Sayed did not campaign with Piker, if he was not elevated by Piker, Haley Stevens would be the Democratic nominee for the United States Senate seat in Michigan. Vince in Northville, you're on 760 WJR. Hi, Vince.
13: Hey, Ryan. How are you, sir?
11: Fantastic, buddy.
13: You want to know something? George Carlin said it 30 years ago about language, about nice, soft language and changing things, just making it soft and dumbing people down. And Saeed, he's likable. To anybody 35, 38 years old or under, he's likable, okay? And he's really selling the socialistic agenda, hook, line, and sinker, and he's very, very well at it. I remember reading something about him. He said, you know, we seem to have money for all these wars, Afghanistan and stuff like that, but we never have money for the people. So why don't we stop doing that and give it to the people? Well, you've got these kids that are 38, 40 years old trying to get their lives going, and they're like, yeah, we always got money for that, but we don't got money for anything else. And Saeed is really, really selling that, and that's what's resonating with these younger people. And just like you said about Rodgers, Rodgers didn't show up. He's thinking he's just possibly going to slide into that seat. And I'm telling you, these young people out here are really starting to wake up. Look, I'm 60 years old. I'm going to vote for Rodgers because I'm not, you know, I'm a veteran and I'm not a communist, okay? But, you know, I'm old school, man. I'm old. But now you take a 40-year-old and they look at me and they basically say, shut up, boomer. It's my time now. And that's what they're telling me.
11: Yeah.
13: So, I mean, you tell me if I'm wrong or
11: no, right. I look, Abdul El-Sayed had 1,400 people in some theater or wherever he was yesterday. And if you zoom in on the crowd, I'd say 80 to 90% of it was all 65 and older white people.
13: I know, but I'm out here talking to these kids. Like I said, I got a lot of them that work for me, okay? I'm in Chelsea, Ann Arbor, Ypsilanti, and all you're seeing is Saeed's side, okay? All over Chelsea.
11: Yeah. No,
13: I'm here with the young people.
11: I don't disagree with what you're saying at all. And again, perhaps that works. I just don't know how it could. I mean, it's just...
13: Ryan, just be prepared.
11: That's why if Mike Rogers loses this election, the only person he has to blame is himself.
13: Yes, sir. 100%.
11: That's the only person he's got to blame is himself.
13: Well, he didn't show up. He's trying to be Biden. He's just not showing up.
11: Vince, thanks so much. Let me get John in here real quick. John, I got 30 seconds before a hard break, but I wanted to get you in because I got an interview next.
14: Ryan, I don't care if you're white, black, or purple. Anybody that thought that the United States of America deserved 9/11, I mean, are you freaking kidding me?
11: Automatic disqualifier for me. Automatic disqualifier.
14: Yeah. I think for everybody, yep. Ryan.
11: You got it. Thanks so much, John. All right, coming up next, there's an event going on that I want to talk to you all about. It's Crohn's and Colitis Foundation. The Michigan chapter is holding an event. I want to tell you all about it. We'll do that next, 760 WJR.
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18: Fox News, I'm Carmen Roberts. President Trump plans to extend a warm welcome to China's President Xi when he arrives at Joint Base Andrews today.
19: Trade and AI will dominate the talks, but not everyone is excited about the visit. China has been accused of sharing targeting information with Iran to kill American troops.
18: Fox's Lucas Tomlinson at the White House. Earlier at the UN General Assembly meeting in New York City, Iran's President Pezeshkian called out President Trump and said that Iran will fight until its last breath.
19: We will never bow our head or bend at the knee.
18: And he said that Iran is willing to negotiate under certain conditions. President Trump met with Iranian officials yesterday through an intermediary. And college students are being warned about Qatrum after packages of it were found in two Ole Miss students' area had died. 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
10: It's a slow go on I-275 southbound between 7 Mile and M-14. We do have an earlier vehicle fire slowing you down on 75 southbound between Pearson Road and Corona Road still. And Gratiot still closed in both directions between Joy Boulevard and Hall Road. Now WJR weather first from the Weather Channel. Mostly cloudy for the afternoon. A little bit of sunshine peeking in here or there. 63 degrees right now. Clear skies for tonight. A low of 55. Sunny for Thursday with a high of 68. I'm Rich Luzenski, WJR Traffic and Weather First.
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11: All right, I want to tell you about a great event coming up this weekend. It is the 49th annual, 49 years, wow, of the Crohn's and Colitis Foundation's Signature Detroit Gala, an evening of hope. To help us talk about it, the executive director for Crohn's and Colitis Foundation Michigan chapter, Melissa Greer. Melissa, how are you? Thanks so much for the time.
3: I'm doing well. Thanks for having me today.
11: I mentioned 49 years of this event. How has it grown over the years? This is a pretty significant milestone.
3: Yeah, it's 49 years of our special event. And ironically, about 10 years ago, we switched formats. But before that, it was an evening at the movies. So individuals were able to see kind of a first-run movie. And then we switched about 10 years ago to move to more of a dinner and cocktail and casino formats.
11: For people that don't know much about Crohn's and Colitis or the foundation, what do you think they should know and what would you like them to know about it?
3: Sure. Crohn's disease and ulcerative colitis are a very, very tricky disease. They're chronic inflammation in your digestive tract. Crohn's can be anywhere from your mouth to your bottom, where colitis is more focused directly in your colon. The symptoms of both really vary, and they're not cookie cutter. They can range from abdominal pain and nausea, frequency and urgency to use the restroom, there's fatigue, and because it's autoimmune, it can affect other things such as skin, vision, etc. It's really widespread. Anybody that thinks they might be experiencing some of these symptoms for, you know, longer than a week or so definitely needs to talk to their doctor and explain and be honest about what's going on.
11: You know, Melissa, it feels like it's something that like runs in families too. Like, for instance, I have a friend who has a Crohn's. His young daughter has Crohn's, and I say young, she's a freshman in high school. It is something that it can affect young teenagers as well.
3: Yeah, there is definitely a genetic component to both of these diseases, but again, this is such a tricky disease because over 100 different genes can be affected to cause some of these. And our typical diagnosis is between ages 18 and 35. Mm-hmm. But we're seeing, as you mentioned, a freshman in high school, we're seeing a rise in the pediatric space. And that's one of our fastest growing numbers.
11: Is that why nights like Saturday, I believe it's Saturday night, is that correct?
3: It is Saturday.
11: Yeah.
3: Are correct.
11: But that's why nights like Saturday matter, because there is you're always learning something new, and it feels like this is attacking more and more people.
3: It really is. And nights like Saturday are important because that's how we fund the work that we do. The Crohn's and Colitis Foundation, our main goal is to find a cure, and we need to raise funds for research. We've made tremendous strides in improving the quality of life of our individuals that are affected by educating and support and advocating for them. But we've made treatment, advancements. We've done a lot of different things, but we still need to get to that cure. And fundraisers like this are what makes those things happen.
11: Are we close to a cure? Are we do we have treatments that help manage so much better? How have the treatments been, let's say, over the last 10 to 20 years? How have treatments improved?
3: Yeah, I would say 20 years ago, we had about 2 to 3 medicines, and now we're up to about 14 or 15.
11: Oh, wow.
3: And we are continuing to add more. 40% of patients don't initially have access to the medication they need, And 50% of patients don't respond to the first treatment. So they've got to, sometimes it takes multiple tries and multiple months, sometimes years, to find a medication that works.
11: My goodness. And give us the website one more time and let us know how we purchase tickets to this event, because it's a night. Hey, if you're looking for something to do on Saturday night, it's a great night at the casino, and you'll have a great time, and all for a good cause.
3: That's right. They can visit Crohn'sColitisFoundation.org. Find the Michigan chapter, and Evening of Hope tickets will be on sale there.
11: Well, this is fantastic information. And let me ask you this, too. If people can't come to this event but want to help, how do they go about doing that?
3: There is an opportunity to find volunteer opportunities. There's donation opportunities on the website. They can always give us a call, too. If something isn't listed on the website and somebody wants to help, we'll find a way. They can give us a call at 248-737-0900.
11: Well, it's fantastic information, Melissa. Thank you so much for joining us, and all the best on Saturday night and beyond. Please come back and let us know how everything went. Thanks so much.
3: Will do. Thank you.
11: You got it. Melissa Greer, the executive director for Crohn's and Colitis Foundation, Michigan chapter. And it's events like these that, you know, they matter in our community. You know, we talk about a lot of these events that happen, and the money that is raised stays right here to help community members, people that live in the state of Michigan, and it's all for a great cause. We are going to take a break. When we come back, Steve Courtney is going to join us. The Tigers are in action today, and one of the things that I want to talk to Steve about is Justin Verlander. Justin Verlander said yesterday that everything, knock on wood, is a go for his start on Tuesday, or excuse me, a start on Saturday. And how cool is it that he will be doing so in front of a full house at Comerica Park? Comerica Park is sold out, standing room only tickets. On a football Saturday, when you have Michigan and Michigan State both playing at home, what does it say about baseball fans in this city, in this state, that want to be at a first ballot Hall of Famer, Justin Verlander's final game in Major League Baseball? Not only for the Tigers, but in Major League Baseball. That is going to be one tough ticket. And we're all rooting for JV. We hope, you know, I hope we get more than an inning out of him. We'll talk to Steve Courtney about that coming up next. But first, I want to tell you about my friends at Paramount Roofing. And one of the questions that so many people have is, how do you know who to trust? How do you know which company you want? When you need a new roof, you need new siding, you need new windows, you need a new project done. Well, let me tell you, I heard the owner, Eric Reno, on WJR's Inside Outside Guys. And to me, that was my determination in hiring these guys and getting them over to my house. 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
5: Every single month, tens of thousands of women face a silent professional hurdle, calling off work, stepping away from school, or struggling through severe fatigue and pain caused by their menstrual cycle. Condition-driven pain from disorders like fibroids and endometriosis does not just affect health, it actively impacts careers, productivity, and daily life.
21: What breaks my heart is by the time they come see me, most of the time it's already been impacting their life since they started getting their periods. And it just took so long before they decided to say, hey, this shouldn't be going like this, or maybe there's something I can do.
5: That's Dr. Anne-Marie Bilkins, Director of Obstetrics and Gynecology at Henry Ford Hospital Detroit, who says tracking symptoms can lead to real solutions.
21: Actively seeing your OBGYN sooner rather than later, they can help give you that verbiage, help give you that medical clearance that you need, or whatever it is to support support those times. I think most importantly, we have a lot of medical technologies, medical medications, things that we can do to treat those conditions so that it doesn't become a debilitating week of your life.
5: Dr. Bilkin says you must prioritize your health instead of thinking you just have to power through the pain of a menstrual cycle.
21: It goes directly back to when you're on an airplane and they say, well, if the masks come down, you got to put your own mask on first before you put your kid's mask on. If anybody on listening is a parent, you know that your parents always come first. But also, you can't help your kids until you help yourself, because it's hard for us to help everybody that's around us that women tend to do, right? Without making sure that we're okay first.
5: If you like more information on this issue, please call the Henry Ford Women's Health Department at 866-434-1034. I'm Lloyd Jackson for WJR Health Watch.
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10: 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I-75 northbound after Lapeer Road. We picked up a wreck blocking your two right lanes. You're slow from Chrysler Drive there. We still have that earlier vehicle fire causing delays on 75 southbound between Pearson Road and Corona Road. And keep in mind, US 23 closed in both directions between Summerfield and Ida West Road due to a gas leak there. Please use Summerfield Road or another alternate at this time. Now WJR Weather First from the Weather Channel. A little bit of sunshine peeking in here through the clouds in the Motor City at 63 degrees. Clear skies for tonight, a low of 55. Sunny for Thursday with a high of 68. I'm Rich Luzensky, WJR Traffic and Weather First.
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1: I love that.
11: Steve, let me fix your camera here for the YouTube audience.
1: Please do, because, you know, try and make me look as appealing as possible. I know that's a large chore, but...
6: We wanted Steve-O to look as good as possible. The camera's not working with it.
11: It doesn't want to work.
1: That's a conspiracy. Always has been, always will be. good afternoon to you, my friend.
11: Come on in here, Beth Ann. Help us out. You go. Steve, you go.
1: Yeah, okay.
11: And then Beth Ann's going to come in.
1: Good news for the Lions and the offensive line. Blake Miller, the right tackle. And Christian Mahogany, your left guard, returning to practice.
11: There we
1: on
11: go.
1: On this Wednesday.
11: That's great.
1: Which is good. Perfect. Oh, that's beautiful. That's look a beautiful that thing right there. Okay.
11: Look at that mug.
1: So we've got that. Now, you know the Lions secondary is in a world of hurt. Well, a step has been taken to rectify that. The Lions signed rookie safety Bishop Fitzgerald off the Steelers practice squad, while placing, and this is sad, Avante Maddox on injured reserve.
11: Such a shame.
1: Mr. Maddox will miss the rest of the season with that foot injury. Going to need surgery. He suffered it in the loss to the Bills. Now, Fitzgerald, little background. He's 23 years old, 5 feet 10, 201 pounds. He signed with the Tennessee Titans as an undrafted free agent, and then joined the Steelers after he was waived at the NFL's preseason roster cut deadline. Now, here's the thing. He's considered to be somewhat of a ball hawk. He had 10 career interceptions, 5 at North Carolina State in 2023-24, and 5 at USC last year, including 2, sadly, Ryan, I'm sorry, against Michigan in that October 31-13 USC win. Now, the Lions, of course, coming off the 41-31 loss to the Bills.
11: Somebody's home.
1: They're a 2-1 football club. Here's my thought as we prepare for their former defensive coordinator, Aaron Glenn, and his Jets coming in Sunday at 1. Lions favored by 6.5, by the way. I think the Lions need a convincing win for themselves, pretty much.
11: Yeah, that would help. That would help, but and again, you know, I think all this is like so much of this is it's a quarterback league, number one, right? And were you no disrespect to Geno Smith here, but I mean, what is he bottom like 28, 29, 30, 31, 32? You know, I mean,
1: but historically, he's given the Lions fits.
11: Well, yeah, I mean, but you'd like that to stop, like right now,
1: and that's why I say the way this season has started, I think it would be good for Dan Campbell, for this Lions team, to just make short order of these Jets. That's it. Now, conversely, if the Jets come in, and again, the Lions are favored by 6.5. If the Jets come in and give them a game, what does it mean in week 3 of the NFL season?
11: Well, again, what do they say? You know, in baseball, they say it takes 40 games, but Sparky Anderson's 40 games to find out what you really have. I think Dan Campbell says it takes you about 4 weeks in the NFL to find out what you have. And if you are 3-1 after 4 weeks, which we expect this team to be 3-1 after four. I mean, they play the Jets and the Cardinals.
1: Right.
11: You've got to win those two games. And that'll move you to 3-1 after four games. And then you see who you are. If you're finding out who you are at 3-1, that's pretty good. I'd like to blow them out. I'd like a convincing win to make me feel better, but I just want them to A, win the game, B, come out clean, no major injuries, no season ending injuries, and look somewhat decent, something to build on. Cause I do not anticipate them to be some Buffalo Bills well-oiled machine Thursday night football type open up a can of you know what. Right. If they open up a can, that'd be great.
1: It'd be awesome.
11: But I don't expect that.
1: Just
11: right
1: for their
11: now.
1: Own well being.
11: For mine too. For mine
1: so
11: too.
1: So we'll see. As you alluded to earlier, my friend, the Tigers and Washington Nationals wrapping up the 3-game set as I speak at Comerica Park. The Nats up 4-2. Bottom nine, there are two outs, but the Tigers with runners on first and second. Again, the Nats up 4-2 over your Tigers. Bottom nine, Tigers with runners on first and second. And a game that means, sadly, absolutely nothing. But the game Saturday you were talking about.
11: Yeah, earlier, I'm looking forward to
1: with
11: it.
1: With JV on the hill. Yeah, it's going to be an emotional deal for him. He's had a hell of a career. There's no question about that. Three Cy Young Awards, a couple of World Series along the way. His run as a Tiger was what basically put him on the map.
11: I'm looking for it. Look, he is the best pitcher of an entire generation. And there is something about, you know, I look at JV, you know, for a lot of people, it's their childhood. Justin Verlander was their childhood. For me, I look at Justin Verlander's career. It was such a great work time period in my life. I was in the sports department at Fox 2, and that really 04 to 14, 10-year time span was such a great time in Detroit sports with the Pistons and the championship and the six straight runs of the Eastern Conference Finals. You had Stanley Cup championship for the Wings in 08 and,
1: great time
11: and
1: to
11: another
1: be a
11: one
1: Detroit
11: in 09. The Tigers had this 10-year run. It was the ultimate time to be a Detroit a sports fan. And Justin Verlander, as far as players goes, in that time frame was about as big as they come. And that era is now over for a lot of us.
1: Yeah, and you know what? I think that's why it's going to be so damn emotional for JV with the celebration Friday into his start on Saturday. Look, I've been around a lot of professional athletes. It's hard to stop.
11: Mm-hmm.
1: It's very, very hard. And that's what JV's saying going into that start Saturday. I don't know if he's going to throw four pitches. I don't know if he's going to throw four innings. Whatever. But he said, yeah, this is it. And where time goes, who the hell knows?
11: You know, I think it's going to be funny if AJ Hinch tries to take him out of the game. He's like, no, no, I want to keep going.
1: Well, depending on how it's going.
11: There's
1: going
11: to be a plan for sure.
1: Oh, absolutely.
11: You know, whether you throw one
1: absolutely.
11: Inning.
1: Absolutely.
11: And then you come back out for the second, and then you get pulled out.
1: Then they'll come out and doff his cap. I just want to get this in real quick. Dylan Larkin participated in a Red Wing practice for the very first time today. How about that? Red Wings coming off the 7-4 exhibition win in Pittsburgh over the Penguins last night. And we'll see where this whole Dylan Larkin thing goes.
11: Thanks for showing up to work.
1: We still don't know.
11: Thanks for showing up to work.
1: Still wants to be traded. Yeah. I don't know.
11: Thanks for showing up to work. How about that? Steve-O, we'll be listening. You're in the big chair today. Look at that. Beth Dan Long, you're awesome. Love you, bud. Abby Pelkey, thanks so much for the last couple of days. Really enjoyed it. Thank you so much. And more importantly, thanks to you for making us part of your day. Don't go anywhere. Steve Courtney, sitting in for Mitch, next, 760 WJR.
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7: 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In a town built on grit, there's one voice that cuts through the noise. 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
24: A camera controversy lands on Capitol Hill. I'm Lisa Brady, Fox News.
25: It has amassed in a very short time frame a surveillance network unlike any we've ever seen in this country.
24: Missouri Republican Senator Josh Hawley leading a hearing on automatic license plate readers made by the Flock Company.
25: What seems to make these networks unique is not just the sheer number of cameras, it's the fact that they're all linked together and powered and searchable by AI.
24: Police have said the cameras can be a key crime-fighting tool, but some cities and states across the country are pausing their use or installation as privacy concerns grow about what data is collected and who can access it. The Flock CEO has defended the company, but also acknowledges concern about data retention and the need for accountability if it's misused. AI executives are taking their recent warnings to world leaders, just telling the UN Security Council that without intervention, AI could be a risk to humanity as a whole. President Trump has warned about the risks of losing the AI race to China. He is set to welcome President Xi for a White House summit.
26: The United States and China are probably the two most powerful militaries in the world. The relationship between the United States and China will define the 21st century.
24: Secretary of State Marco Rubio says there are strong points of friction. Some Republicans want the president to press Xi on reports of China giving Iran intelligence used to attack U.S. forces in the Middle East. A former NFL star will accept a plea deal for attempted murder. Antonio Brown's lawyer just confirming that with a court appearance now set for next Wednesday to finalize the deal. The former wide receiver is accused of grabbing a security officer's gun after a celebrity boxing match and firing two shots at a man he had had a fight with earlier. Brown has said he was defending himself. He could face up to 30 years in prison if convicted at trial, but under the plea deal, expected to avoid prison. The Dow down 351 at the bell. 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
10: 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We've got some stop and go on I-75 northbound between Rosa Parks Boulevard and I-375. US 23 closed in both directions between Summerfield Road and West Road due to a gas leak. You can use Summerfield Road as an alternate right now. And that earlier vehicle fire on I-75 southbound between Pearson Road and Corona Road, still slowing you down there. Police are still on the scene. Now WJR weather first from the Weather Channel. Mostly cloudy for the rest of the afternoon. A little bit of sunshine peeking in. 64 degrees, clear skies for tonight, a low of 55. Sunny for Thursday with a high of 68. I'm Rich Luzinski, WJR Traffic and Weather First.
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30: From the heart of the Motor City. It's the Mitch Album Show with Mitch Album and Ken Brown. 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Never stain your deck again. Now, sitting in for Mitch, Steve Courtney.
1: All righty then. I believe we have made it to the middle of the week. What do you know about that? Happy Wednesday, everybody. Welcome into the Mitch Album Show on 760 WJR. Obviously, we are Mitchless and Rosieless again as they continue to do, well, Mitch and Rosie type things. So I'm sure there will be a story or two upon their triumphant return. And in the meantime, we've got Kevin O'Neill in here.
22: Yes, sir. Thank you, Steve. Tigers lost this afternoon, but it doesn't have that sting that it normally does.
1: But the Washington Nationals end up taking the series. Yeah. And neither one of those clubs are postseason eligible. Nope. So I think everybody gearing up for what is going to be and what amounts to Justin Verlander Day.
22: Yes.
1: When he starts against the Pirates on Saturday.
22: Yep, it's going to be nice. Yep.
1: You going to be emotional?
22: I think so, yeah. I'm, Yeah, I am. I won't be there, but yeah, I think it's an emotional event.
1: Ken Brown will be emotional.
22: Yeah.
0: Yeah. I'm crying right now.
1: No, not so much, are you?
0: I liked him when he was here the first time. You know, for me, he's got a check this year without a mask and a gun. Because what he pitched, the second game of the season? And now he's pitching the second to last game of the season?
1: Gave up four or five runs, man. He's been nursing himself back to health for a while.
0: He pitched two or three innings that first game. So he might get a five-inner in for the season. You know, come on, what are we doing?
1: And that worked out to, I think, $6.5 million an inning.
0: Come on, man.
1: That's not bad, Jane.
22: No.
1: C.D. Henderson is here, and so is Danny Boy. Danny, what's happening?
5: Hi, Steve.

0: to go back to school, you dread the fall. But now that we're adults, hey, we don't have to dread the fall anymore.
1: I dread winter. I don't know about you guys, but when I see fall, I think winter's right around the corner.
2: Well, as I said on a 95-degree day not all that long ago, give me 27 and an inch of snow as opposed to 95 with 90% humidity. I say that with a great deal of conviction.
1: I may have to take it on the lam. I was looking at some before I came in. One of the Fox 2 ladies, I meant to ask Ryan about it, is leaving to go to Tampa. The Fox 2 grew in the morning. Heading out of town before it gets cold.
2: I talked to Mr. Ryan about that just before our segment together, and he said, yeah, a very nice situation for her.
0: Now, is that Stephanie Mead? Is she leaving?
1: Mm-hmm. I don't know whose name it was. Erica, was it Erica?
2: Going to Tampa.
1: Going to Tampa.
0: Wow.
2: Yeah.
1: The morning show lady, which I don't watch the morning shows. But
2: meanwhile, let's just jump into this, shall we? It was just a month and a half ago or so that President Trump announced suddenly that Caroline Leavitt was head newt. The former White House press secretary at the time said, you know what, you'll see me again. I've got another chapter coming up. Well, now we find out that Caroline Leavitt is on her way to a TV career. I don't think anybody's all that shocked.
0: No big surprise.
2: With Fox News. Your thoughts?
1: Didn't they get her from Fox in the first place? Wasn't that where she was became known? I know she used to be a guest on there. I know that for a fact. Didn't that where they found her?
2: I would imagine she's dabbled.
1: Yeah.
2: She is very camera friendly, obviously. Mm-hmm. And, for a young lady of 28 years old, she is extremely bright. I don't have any reservations in saying that. Did I agree with the way she handled her duties each and every day? No. But understand this, the role of White House press secretary, no matter who you are, is extremely difficult.
0: Oh.
1: I can't judge them anymore. I don't think, I'm with Mitch on this. I know Mitch says this a lot about getting jobs after you leave that office and you should just not be able to go to TV or whatever. And I agree, because now you're known for being basically your mouthpiece for whatever president you're working for.
2: Absolutely.
1: You told a lot of stories that weren't true, you know, for everybody. You told a lot of lies on that thing. And now you want me to trust you to be a competent news person?
2: That's probably, Kenny, the most difficult part of that job, is you have to go along with whatever rhetoric you're trying to spout.
0: Every one of them has to do that now.
2: Every single one of them, no matter, as Kenny says, what president you're serving under. And I would imagine there's times when you're driving home after spewing all this crap that it kind of gets to you a little bit. It would have to.
1: Yeah.
0: Agreed.
1: Especially if you got to cover for something that you know you don't agree with, but that's the job, is to, you know, to lead the way to the media with that. And you got to sit there and tell your stories or do your spin on it. And you know you don't really believe it, but you got to do it. And that's why I hate that job. I hate the people in, I don't hate them in it, but I hate them when they go into the media. Now, like Jim Psaki, I've never watched their show on MSNBC.
2: Nor have I.
1: And don't want to watch
2: it. No, have no interest.
1: I don't know what happened to Jean-Pierre. Whatever she's
0: doing. Yeah, she kind of, well, she wrote a book.
1: And then that was it. And then, you know, she quit the Democratic Party after she left Biden, your brave soul. Oh, I wasn't with it. Forget it. It's was Sean Hannity talking to Carolyn Leavitt last night about come back to Fox. Really, that's what it should be.
3: Just being an honest broker here. I see a future for you in television if you want one. But this is not a new statement from me to you.
4: That's true.
3: We've had that conversation
4: many
3: almost
4: times.
3: From the beginning. I said, I can see, you know, the briefing with Caroline Leavitt coming up on the Fox News channel.
4: Well, for now, I'll just keep being a guest on your show. Anytime you want.
2: You know, but you talk about going from White House press secretary to having your own show, and it sounds as though that is what's being geared up here. One is completely scripted. And the other one, I think she's going to have some ad-lib ability. And I'm curious to see how she does in that regard.
0: Yeah.
1: Well, she's good at cutting people up. She was aggressive. She was one of the most aggressive one of those press secretaries I saw. She would, like, jump on press people immediately and just talk dog them.
0: Oh, yeah. With a

0: smirk on her face.
1: Yeah, so she you know, she's probably ready for outnumbered cast or the five cast or whatever. Right,
2: so
1: now
2: we will go from Caroline Leavitt.
1: Who got the job?
2: No, but they haven't announced anybody yet.
1: What are they waiting for?
2: There's a few people in the running.
0: It's always Todd Blanche right now, but you're right. Nobody has the job.
1: She's been gone
0: officially
1: a while, though, right?
0: Yeah.
1: She's been gone at least a month, right?
2: Since August, mid-August.
1: Yeah. So what's the total?
2: Well, you know what? I guess we have to ask out loud.
1: Does anybody want it?
2: I mean,
3: that is the question.
2: And look, as we've discussed, and people talk all the time, is that a position you want to put yourself in?
1: Yeah.
2: No matter how accomplished you are politically within your party, is that something that you want to do?
1: Yeah. I mean, look, it's a nice starter job if you want to, you know, get into that realm. I mean, I guess I would take it. But if you're like already established, would you want that job?
0: Hey, for Sean Spicer, it was a key to Dancing with the Stars. I mean, come on.
2: Well, and does it get any bigger than that?
1: You know he was done after the first day.
2: You know, I usually don't like talking about Megyn Kelly because I think you're talking about an individual who is trying so desperately to stay relevant that some of the things that come out of her mouth is unbelievable. We've got a couple of them here, as a matter of fact. You know, she spent a lot of time at Fox News. It didn't end the way she wanted it to, but she still says things like this.
4: By the way, if you're still a cable news watcher who wants a cable operation that's more fair to Trump, you have it. They're not going to leave Fox News. Fox, for years now, not only has been fair to Republicans, not always to Trump, but, you know, more so these days than the others. But Fox understands you got to put some bells and whistles on this thing. You got to make the screen pop. You got to keep things dynamic. And they know how to do it. They've been doing it for 30 years now.
2: All right. That being said, Megyn Kelly, as you might imagine, also had some things to say about CNN.
4: The others have never gotten it. Never. Just to give you one basic example, like, why are there so many homely people up and down the rundown of CNN to this day? Roger Ailes would never have allowed it. All right, I'm just going to say, people don't want to look at that. When they're home, they can look at anything. But CNN has to take itself super seriously. All right, we've got a real journalist. And then suddenly you're staring at Wolf Blitzer. Ah!
2: Now, how hypocritical is that? Think about what Megyn Kelly just said, and bringing Roger Ailes into the conversation while giggling.
1: Yeah.
2: Roger Ailes sexually harassed, at the very least, several females during his run with Fox News. And I believe Megyn Kelly was one of them. Was she not?
1: I don't know if she was in a suit or not. I can't remember. I know.
0: I can't remember.
1: A lot of the women over there. I don't think she was, but.
2: But to refer to the talent at CNN as homely.
1: Yeah.
2: And saying that Roger Ailes, one of the biggest perverts ever to be in the business, would not look twice or whatever the hell she said, I find it to be incredibly offensive.
1: Yeah, but you got it. Okay, I agree with you. And like I said, she shouldn't be talking about anybody's look. Unless Waylon Flowers is around. That's all I'm saying. I'm not going to even go any farther for those who know what I'm talking about. Don't talk about anything else. But I've always said that Fox News always puts that they look at the appearance when they put their news people on. And she's right about that. Don't you think? They're all blonde and they all look the same. They got that look. And that's what Roger Ailes did.
0: Yeah.
1: And that's attracted a lot of
2: right,
1: viewers.
2: Wrong, or indifferent. But that fact has been pointed out about Fox News time and time again. But I believe she also chimed in on the unfortunate passing of Cindy Crawford's son, who had been battling demons for a long, long time.
1: Yes.
2: And it finally caught up to him, sadly. But Megyn Kelly actually went on and made reference to the fact that he had a face tattoo. And, you know, what type of parent would allow their child, he was a grown adult, by the way.
1: Yeah, he was like 29, wasn't he?
2: You know, to have a face tattoo. And Randy Gerber, Presley, you know, is the one that passed of the drug overdose. But I don't understand what it is with people like Megyn Kelly who take it upon themselves to comment on things that should be just left alone. But therein lies the problem of society today, whether it be through social media or whatever the platform. Everybody has an opinion about something by and large that really has nothing, nothing to do with their lives.
1: No. Yep. And when you podcast, you got to get clicks because clicks make you money. So you got to say some of those out. She says some of the most outrageous stuff on that show. Stuff that she has no
2: And Kenny, you just answered the question because you know what her MO is.
0: Yeah. Yeah. I think when you start to be not relevant anymore, then you start saying all this stuff. I mean, Tucker Carlson, same thing. He's saying outrageous stuff. But again, when you're not relevant, you got to attract attention.
1: Once
0: somehow.
1: You leave that cushy Fox 8 o'clock spot or that 9 o'clock spot, like Tucker Carlson did, like she did the 9 o'clock spot before she went to NBC, you got to go work after that. I mean, like I said, that audience at 8 o'clock and 9 o'clock, they have a built-in audience. You can put anybody. They got Jesse Nutt in there now,
2: right? And you know
1: it's
2: what?
1: The same ratings as it was when Tucker was there. Yep.
2: Shouldn't that kind of sit with Megyn Kelly a little bit? That look, how long has it been since she was actually with Fox News? It's been a sizable amount of time.
1: Hasn't been with NBC for
2: and if the phone hasn't rang by now, when is it going to, especially after saying all of this ridiculous stuff that she said over a period of time?
1: No, she's an internet troll now. That's what she's become. She's become an internet troll with a show. And you know, she gets people talking about it like we're talking about it now, so I guess we're guilty as that, but she's just, that's all she is. That's all she's going to be from this point on.
0: And back to Roger Ailes for a quick second. Talk about losing your way. He was the producer of the Mike Douglas Show. He was Mr. All-American. He was.
2: It doesn't get anything more pure
0: I know.
2: Than being the producer of the Mike Douglas Show. And then something went horribly wrong.
0: Yeah, where did he go wrong?
1: Mason Reese don't have a good word for you.
2: No. Coming up here on the album show, we've been discussing these roundabouts. We're going to be joined by Craig Bryson, Oakland County Road Commission.
1: He's only coming on, Steve, to tell you how to get out of them because I explained to him your problem. So.
2: Well, I got news for you, mister.
1: He said you might still be in one.
2: Didn't you see the headline in one of the papers this morning that roundabouts are coming to Wayne County?
0: Yes. Oh, yeah.
2: And there's a major problem with that because I live in Wayne County.
0: Mm-hmm.
2: And that's all I need.
1: You may never get to work again if they come to work.
0: Yeah, Wayne, Westland, Garden City, Inkster, a whole bunch are being considered. Yeah.
1: They're good stuff for y'all, you people out there, you stoplight people. Just open your mind to new driving experiences.
2: Into the next hour, we're going to have a conversation with Lindsay Hunter, former Piston great.
0: Oh, yeah.
2: Talk about this Jalen Duren deal. How's that going to end? We'll find out. Neil Rubin is going to check in. One of the great writers our great city has ever known. With the Detroit News, talking about Fifth Third Park. And
1: I think the name should be changed already. It's been 2 days.
2: Oh, boy.
1: It's not sitting with me. I don't know about you, but it's just not sitting with me.
2: I think it went the way I thought it was going to go. Because corporate dollars is everything right now.
0: And when they unveiled it on that big easel,
2: it was like, about as low-key of a presentation as I've ever seen in my life.
1: I've seen the two-for-one at White Castle get more pub than that thing.
2: But what did you think it was supposed to be? You can't incorporate Tiger Stadium into it.
1: No,
2: you can't.
1: You can.
2: No.
1: We'll talk about it later. You can. If people, if you get your calls in, because I want to get some people. I want to get some people's opinion on what they think they should do or what would be better. Because I'm telling you right now, you can incorporate other things. I won't tell you until next hour, but there are things you can do.
2: Boy, I can hardly wait.
1: I know. Don't get excited.
2: That is quite a tease you just delivered mister.
1: And since we're not going to get to it, my girl Kamala was in town last night, the front runner.
2: Is that what you're saying?
1: That's what they're saying. Is, I'm not saying what I'm saying. I'm
0: right now, she is.
1: What the people are saying.
0: Mm-hmm.
2: Wow.
1: The front runner.
2: The more things change in politics, the more they stay the same.
1: The front runner.
2: How about that? All right. It is the Mitch Albom Show here on 760 WJR.
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6: 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We've got a wreck blocking your two right lanes on I-696 eastbound at Van Dyke. That's causing stop-and-go traffic from Mound Road. U.S. 23 northbound still closed between Summerfield Road and Ida West Road due to a gas leak. Construction crew in the area hit that line earlier this morning. Use Summerfield Road or another alternate. U.S. 23 southbound, however, between Ida West and Summerfield has reopened. We're still seeing some slowdowns from M50 there. And I-696 eastbound, right at Orchard Lake Road, we have an accident in the construction zone. That's also blocking your left shoulder. Now, WJR Weather First from the Weather Channel. Mostly cloudy for the afternoon. A little bit of sunshine peeking in now. 64 degrees, clear skies for tonight. A low of 55. Sunny for Thursday with a high of 68. I'm Rich Luzensky, WJR Traffic and Weather First.
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17: Fox News, I'm John Saucier. President Trump said to welcome Chinese President Xi Jinping to the United States today and Senate Minority Leader Chuck Schumer calls for the president to block China from getting access to American AI chips.
18: Trump has a very important choice to make, to bend the knee to the CCP, or stand up to Xi and keep the U.S. ahead of China on AI.
17: The Trump administration has allowed NVIDIA to sell AI chips to China with some restrictions. The Secretary of War, Pete Hegseth, with a video on X announcing a new evaluation for U.S. military commanders. The Secretary calls the Joint Warfighter Evaluation an objective equalizer that will determine which individuals are the most capable leaders when put under pressure.
19: Our troops deserve commanders chosen by proven competence, not paper credentials. The Joint Warfighter Evaluation ensures our flag is carried by our most lethal and most adaptable leader.
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6: 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We've got some construction slowing you down on I-696 eastbound at Orchard Lake Road. Also an accident there blocking your left shoulder to add insult to injury. I-94 westbound, your on-ramp from Woodward Avenue. Got a wreck there as well. That accident is on the Woodward ramp to I-94 westbound. More construction on the Jeffries westbound between Levan and I-275. You're slow from Farmington Road. And expect some slowdowns on I-696 eastbound between Orchard Lake Road to just past Franklin Road. We still have that construction project going on, blocking your two left lanes. Now WJR weather first from the Weather Channel. Mostly cloudy for the afternoon, 64 degrees right now. Clear skies for tonight, a low of 55. Sunny for Thursday with a high of 68. I'm Rich Luzinski, WJR traffic and weather first.
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0: I'm Ann Thomas. Congratulations to the 2026 Women Who Lead class. 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
2: All right, welcome back into The Mitch Albom Show here on WJR. Again, last Saturday night, went to my granddaughter's first birthday party in White Lake. A wonderful time had by all, no question about it.
1: Took you so long to get there, it became her second birthday party.
2: Well, by the time I got there, I forgot why the hell I was there. Because of the roundabouts and, you know, what have you there in the greater White Lake area. And, you know, I don't panic by and large, but I found myself, even before getting to the roundabout, almost having a panic attack. And Kenny, we talked about it. Couple days before I headed out there, he gave me some good advice. Just keep moving. And that's exactly what I did. Well, so sipping on some Java this morning, and I see this headline. Roundabouts are coming to Wayne County communities. What? Where is it? Okay. There are a few, obviously, in Oakland County. Let's talk about it. Happy to have with us Mr. Craig Bryson, Senior Manager of Communication and Public Information for Oakland County Roads. Craig, how are you? Welcome to the show.
24: I am great, thank you. Thank you for the opportunity to be here. Hope you're well as also.
2: Well, you know what? I am, with the exception of my run-in with the roundabouts there, Craig. And you are the perfect guy to talk to about this. Exactly what is the logic of roundabouts wherever they may be?
24: Yeah, great question. So there's two main reasons we really like them. Number one is safety. They dramatically reduce the likelihood of serious injury, crashes, and fatalities. And number two, they move a lot more traffic than a signalized intersection. So essentially, they reduce congestion.
2: Okay, so when you talk about safety, then why is it that, from what I understand, because I don't go around these roundabouts all that often, Craig, but there are from time to time people who stop when they shouldn't. And I guess the theory is, as long as you keep moving in the direction you're supposed to be moving in, that they are relatively safe. But are there times when they are an issue?
24: Yeah, they're not unsafe, but there are some instances where we do have fender bender crashes. However, in a signalized intersection, you have a lot greater likelihood of having, for example, a head-on collision or a T-bone collision returning left and somebody broadsides you. A roundabout pretty much physically eliminates the possibility of either of those types of crashes. Those are the types of crashes where people die or are seriously injured. So if you do make an error in the roundabout and you sideswipe a car, for example, you're doing it at a low rate of speed and you might dent your car, but the likelihood of being injured is very low.
25: Craig, who and what determines the location of a roundabout? Is there a committee? How does that work?
24: No, we make an engineering decision here at the Road Commission. Every year we do a safety improvement project on at least one or two, sometimes three or four intersections, and we're always evaluating crash data. We look at the intersections with the most number of crashes, most number of injuries, highest traffic volumes, and then we look at the ones on those lists that might see the greatest benefit from conversion to a roundabout or other types of intersection improvements too. But roundabouts is something we always consider now. And we've got 45 of them in the county. We built the first one in 1999. It was the first roundabout in the state. And the track record's been great.
1: Where was that first one?
24: It was on the Rochester Hills border on the intersection of Tinkin, Runyon, and what was the Washington with roads. I remember the groundbreaking like it was yesterday.
1: Mm. So these originally came from France, am I right? Were they the first ones to do this?
24: They were actually devised in Britain. I understand it.
1: Okay.
24: A bunch of engineers in Britain wanted to find the safest, most efficient intersection design back in the 60s, and they came up with it, which then led to the song by Yes, called Roundabout.
25: That's right. Yeah.
2: There you have it.
1: Right. Now, I'm a roundabout veteran. I've been the ones that I go to. I go at least two a day. So I've been doing them. And I've seen accidents in them. I've seen traffic flow better than the lights that were there before. But I also know that the newbies into roundabouts are the biggest disaster ever to happen. And I don't know how you can prevent it or whatever, but some people get into them and stop. Some of them people look right instead of left. When you're supposed to keep your eyes looking left because that's the one that has the right of way. And some people I see getting there in a potential permanent loop and probably are still riding around in it.
2: So, I could see that happening rather easily.
1: So I'm just wondering, unless you drive them, is there any way you can get used to them before you go into them? Because that's, to me, is the problem when you have problems in them.
24: Yeah, what I like to tell people, there's a couple of basic rules to follow. One is the cars in the roundabout always have the right-of-way, so you have to yield to those that are already in the roundabout. You only need to look to your left, as you just mentioned. There's nobody coming at you from the right, just the left, one direction of traffic. Mm-hmm. And if it's a multi-lane roundabout, there are signs before you get to it that tell you which lane you get into if you want to turn left, which lane you get into if you want to turn right or go straight. So pick your lane before you get into the roundabout and stay in the lane. Don't try to switch lanes inside the roundabout. That's where we have issues with people sideswiping other cars and not seeing that there's a car there. If you do those things, that will help. I also tell newbies, you know, if you are able to, go out to one of our roundabouts at 7 o'clock in the morning on a Sunday, if you're able to, and run it when nobody's there and get used to it. Do it a couple of times.
25: Good idea.
24: You know, before you do it in rush hour.
2: Well, and that leads me to this question there, Craig. Coming home from this event, family style, in White Lake, I think it was on Bogey Lake, somewhere around there. Commerce, South, North, whatever. but I'm in it, and I'm staying to the left. I'm doing everything I'm supposed to. I didn't stop. I didn't brake. There's this pickup on my you-know-what honking like I've done something wrong, and I didn't. So this just adds to the spastic endeavor, if you ask me.
24: Absolutely. There are bad drivers everywhere. I see them on 696 every day, and they certainly don't avoid roundabouts, unfortunately. But, yeah, and the roundabout is designed, the physical design is intended to force you to slow down to somewhere between 15 and 25 miles an hour as you enter. But there are people who, you know, think they can defy the laws of nature and will go faster than that and are not happy that others are slowing down the way they're supposed to. So that is frustrating. That's a problem. And I got to tell you, we've spent the last 27 years trying to educate the public about how to drive things. And it's a constant challenge. We can always do more, but we've done, you know, we've given information to every driver's education program in the county. We've worked with AARP. You know, we've done videos. We've worked with public access cable channels to share our videos. But it's a never-ending process. There are always people who have not driven them, and, you know, it's a new and different thing.
1: Outside, and don't stop. No, that's a recipe for disaster. People to get in for the first time and they just stop. You got to make a decision.
2: No, there's no way.
1: Right. Keep going or stay in it, but you can't stop.
7: Well, basically, you got to pay attention. Right. You got to drive. You have to read the signs. Pay attention.
1: Yeah.
24: And I think the more they become prevalent and the more people use them, the less those things will be an issue. But it's still, as you mentioned, some of our neighboring counties are just starting to put them in. We've been putting them in for almost 30 years and a lot of people in parts of Oakland County now, I think, are pretty comfortable with them. But in other parts of the state and other parts of the nation, it's still a learning curve.
2: And you mentioned that, Craig, I'll just mention that Wayne County, Canton Township, you can only imagine.
1: I don't know if they're ready for them. I don't know if Wayne County ready.
2: They have two roundabouts planned.
1: The driving level of Wayne County is not like an Oakland County. I don't know if they're ready for it.
2: Well, Canton, driving in Canton at pretty much any time of day is ridiculous.
1: Yeah. They may have to go to McComb County.
2: There are potential roundabouts planned for Wayne, Westland, Inkster, and Garden City. And back to what you were talking about, Craig, in the beginning of this conversation. I'm sure there's a lot of study that goes into any given intersection and whether or not a roundabout would help with the congestion in the area. And I would imagine sometimes that research goes on for a while.
24: Absolutely. And you know, that is always part of the process. If it's not the perfect solution for every intersection, it's a great solution for some. It would be a bad solution in other cases, and we don't build them everywhere that we look at. But as far as congestion reduction, the data is pretty clear on that too. We've seen, and this is backed up by nationwide data as well, you can get up to a 50% or more reduction in wait times at intersections when you replace a signalized intersection with a roundabout. I mean, it used to be the only way we could reduce congestion to that level would be to widen a road, which is much more costly and much more intrusive. You know, if you're on a residential road and you turn a two-lane road into a five-lane road, you know, you're taking people's front yards, sometimes their houses. So that's a lot more intrusive way to get reductions in traffic congestion.
1: Now, I did have one question. I've seen a couple conversions from light to roundabout. Does it take more width to make a roundabout? Because I'm thinking of the one I saw one on, I think it was Orchard Lake in 14. It was used to be a light. But it looks like they had to get the surrounding corners of the there were buildings that were there and make it wider to make a roundabout. They have to be wider than just a regular crosswalk, right?
24: Well, not necessarily, man. If you have an intersection that has left and right turn lanes in all directions, you're already pretty wide. And we can come close to plopping down a single lane roundabout in that same footprint. But each intersection is different. The amount of right of way we have is different at each intersection. 14 and Orchard Lake, we did have a lot of right of way. We had to kind of reconfigure things to fit in to the right of way there, and we did have to buy a little bit too, I believe, on that one. And that's a bad roundabout.
1: You know that's a bad. You know why that one's bad though? Because there's a V that goes in the Northwestern Highway.
8: Yes.
1: And at the end of that roundabout, there's a light.
8: Yes.
1: And cars get stuck in there all the time, and they can't go because they have to stop.
2: Oh, that's insane.
24: But keep in mind, that is better now than if you remember what that road was like before.
1: Oh, yeah, it was the Autobahn. It was the Autobahn. It was cars all over the side of that road. Yeah, I agree, it's better. Right. But that's the only bad part about it is because sometimes it gets stuck.
25: Craig, are the roundabouts more cost-effective as opposed to putting up, you know, a traffic signal in every single lane? Do we actually save money?
24: Well, I mean, in some ways, yes, in some ways, no. Construction-wise, if you go take a non-widened two-lane intersection and you compare adding left and right turn lanes in all directions versus installing a roundabout, so you're basically reconstructing the signalized intersection versus constructing a roundabout, they're not very different. Cost is roughly the same.
2: All right.
24: And then if you get into putting in a new traffic signal, that adds to the price too. But if you do have to buy right away, if we don't own enough land, then that can add to the price and it can be more expensive. One of the benefits, though, is from an environmental point of view, people are spending less gas because they're sitting there idling at a signalized intersection, you know, less time at a roundabout.
2: Very important these days.
8: Yes.
24: Yep. If you think about a signalized intersection, 50% of the traffic is at a dead stop at all times. with a roundabout, traffic's moving in all directions all the time. So you're idling less and you're spending less gas at that intersection. And then multiply that by, you know, as many roundabouts as there are.
1: Unless you get stuck in a revolving loop, then you're using more gas.
2: And it's not out of the question. I assure you of that. Craig, thank you so much for participating in this segment known as Everything You Always Wanted to Know About Roundabouts, but Were Afraid to Ask. We appreciate your thoughts. Thank you.
24: Thank you for the opportunity.
2: All right. That is Craig Bryson, Senior Manager of Communications and Public Information with Oakland County Roads. They're very enlightening, I thought.
25: Yeah, he's excellent. Yeah.
1: So, Steve, I expect to see you at 7 o'clock on Sunday morning in that roundabout practicing.
2: That's not going to happen. All right. It is the Mitch Albom Show here on 760 WJR.

0: fucking hit my album.
1: All right. Kenny, you've got
2: I got a new segment.
1: Here we go.
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1: Yeah.
2: It's not enough topics to talk about. 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
1: So you've got podcasters talking about other people's podcasts.
2: And they become these big, you know, media fights or whatever. 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
1: All right.
2: Leonard Fournette, the ex-running back from LSU and Tampa Bay, mm-hmm. Super Bowl champion, who has his own podcast now.
1: Of course he does.
2: And Emmanuel Acho, who used to be on Fox and ESPN, and now he's doing his own podcast, The Speakeasy. Of course, this all begins with last Sunday's game where the quarterback from Chicago, Caleb Williams is hurt on a play, hurts his hamstring, and he was on the hamstring like he had tore it off the bone, and they took him off on the card, and you thought he was really injured. He might have been out months.
1: He played it up like
2: he might be back next week. It wasn't as bad as the injury appeared. So Emmanuel Acho goes on his podcast when he actually was talking about sports and says this:
4: crying on the cart fist bump is reserved for done for season or career. You cannot cry on a cart and walk out the stadium.
2: Okay, a fair comment, right?
1: That's a fair assessment. I agree with it.
2: Evidently, in the podcast world, that's not fair, because Leonard Fournette has to go to his podcast and give the player perspective on this.
5: Emmanuel Echo, how are you going to tell somebody how to cope with the injury? You saying he's fist pumping. Like, I see why people don't like you. Like, you say for clickbaits. And you know for a fact, all the hard work we put in the summertime, how can you say that, bro? Nobody wants to be hurt. Nobody wants to miss out on opportunity to help their team win. Bro, I told my hamstring, that is painful.
6: And you don't know right away how badly you're hurt. I mean,
2: yeah, you do. If you can get up and walk off with that, you're not on the cart.
1: I was watching it live, and when it first happened, I thought it was an Achilles. I really did.
2: Yeah, the way he was yelling and screaming on the ground, you thought it was like...
1: And that's the point, because via social media, Caleb Williams took a beating for the way he handled his injury.
2: Yeah, and he's painting his nails already. They're already talking about him. So you can't be yelling and screaming off of that if it's not that bad. But we'll proceed. Even if whatever it was, that's Leonard Fournette's opinion. But he takes it a step farther.
5: Emmanuel Echo, stop clickbaiting, bro. Stop doing that shit. I'm going to call Aiden Ross, or we're going to set up a fight. I'm going to DDT the fuck out you. I got to. Because why are you doing that to these young guys? Stop letting this man hop on his mic and say this dumb shit about these young dudes, bro. I'm not about to sit up here and down talk another man, especially when he's hurt. You don't do that. That's weak. LeWayne had a lyric say a man should not talk about another man when he's not in his presence. Stop doing that shit for clickbait.
6: I'll take the over. If I catch you back, four-letter words.
2: Yeah. Okay.
1: So now
2: we've gone to the threat of violence. We can't just talk about it. Leonard Fournette is to the point now he has to fight.
1: So there's a difference of opinion, clearly.
2: Clear difference, but is it worth...
1: And it just is not going to stop there?
2: Is it worth... No, it's not stop.
1: Fournette challenged him to a fight?
2: This is beginning. So, Emmanuel Acho, you could take the high road, or you take the low road. The high road be, since it's on a podcast, I'll just ignore it and move on with my life. We're never probably going to meet or whatever. But no, Emmanuel Acho has to respond. So, when his podcast comes that night, here's the response.
4: Here's my thing, Leonard. Number one, I'm too old to be fighting anybody. But you know what's interesting? People who always rush to fight have only ever trained their body, and they haven't trained their brain. Because I've trained my brain, why would I resort to only using my body? See, Leonard, I really question your intelligence because you can't even pronounce a four-letter word. Acho, not echo. But now I'm over here thinking, like, the biggest word you probably even know is your name. But that's probably why they called you Lenny, because I don't even know if you could spell your own name. Struggling on a Scantron as a kid.
1: Oh,
4: like,
1: dear.
4: Where's the H in Leonard?
2: Ooh. Okay, now we're in the headline. Now it's on. Podcast on podcast crap. But you think that was enough? That was pretty much. You should have ended it there, right? You talked about him enough. You called him stupid.
1: You would
2: basically
1: think both would want to move on.
2: But I think after Acho, you called him stupid. You said he can't spell his name. Wouldn't you be done? No. He had more.
4: I'm not going to sit here and try to address you physically because you got that. You were a first-round pick, bro. Like, congratulations to you. Now, with that being said, you're retired. So hang up the dreams. Hang up the athletic dreams. Pick up a book. You don't need to be hooked on creatine. You don't need to be hooked on the weights. Maybe try hooked on phonics. Like, that's the dilemma. Is like, I'm not going to sit here and try to, like, combat with somebody physically. I'm done training physically. I train intellectually. I would encourage you to do the same thing.
1: He went there.
2: He went there.
1: He went he there went with hooked there. On phonics.
2: He went there. Now, if something happens in the future, this is why podcast on podcast crime is not good. Media beefs are not good. Just let it go. Both of you guys are not playing anymore. You're not even probably in the same state. You're probably never running each other, hopefully. But why?
1: Well, why? Okay, but this is what we're living in, Kenny. If you have a differing opinion from somebody, as opposed to just having the dialogue and moving on, violence is brought into play.
2: Why?
4: I don't know.
2: And you, Caleb Williams, unless he's kinfolk or family, I'm not that invested in him. I really don't care.
1: Now, is Caleb Williams going to get involved?
2: He's going to limp into this next week. All I got to say is, as long as they keep doing them, I'm going to be here for these media beefs because you guys want to hear it.
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7: We've got some stop and go on I-75 northbound between Rosa Parks Boulevard and I-375. Also on I-75 northbound between M-59 and Joslyn Road. That wreck on I-696 eastbound at Van Dyke is cleared. We're still seeing some residual backups from Mound. Now WJR Weather First from the Weather Channel. 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Cloudy for the rest of the afternoon, 64 degrees right now, clear skies for tonight, a low of 55, sunny for Thursday with a high of 68. I'm Rich Luzanski, WJR Traffic and Weather First.
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10: A walkout at the UN. Elisa Brady, Fox News. The U.S. delegation leaving as Iran's president accused the U.S. of being terrorists and said Iran has only defended itself during his speech to the UN General Assembly.
11: Iran. must be understood by Mr. Trump and those who seek to bully us that we are ready for dialogue and diplomacy and negotiations without accepting the language of force.
10: President Pezeshkian also saying peace will not come on the field of battle.
12: Every American president, and frankly every country in the world, for the most part, agrees that Iran can never have a nuclear weapon. But ultimately, no one ever does anything about it. And he's going to do something about it.
10: Secretary of State Marco Rubio says President Trump has also made clear Iran is not a political issue for him. But Iran is part of the affordability concern heading into the midterms.
13: Michigan families are struggling with the price of everyday life. Groceries cost too much. We have to bring prices down. The war with Iran needs to end, and end quickly.
10: That's a new ad from Republican Mike Rogers facing progressive Democrat Abdullah Sayed in the Michigan Senate race. House Republican Conference Chair Lisa McClain tells Fox there's agreement on ending the conflict as soon as possible.
14: I shop at the same grocery stores and fill my tank up at the same gas stations everyone else does. But what we also have to make sure is the number one sponsor of terror does not have a nuclear weapon, and they also that Iran does not hold the world's energy hostage.
10: No word of any breakthroughs after several hours of indirect talks between U.S. and Iranian officials yesterday. President Trump giving a lavish welcome to China's President Xi, who begins a White House visit tonight.
15: Trade and AI will dominate the talks, but not everyone is excited about the visit. China has been accused of sharing targeting information with Iran to kill American troops.
10: Fox's Lucas Tomlinson at the White House. 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
7: 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We still have that wreck on the Jeffries westbound on-ramp from Schaefer Highway. That is actually closed right now due to that accident. Please avoid that area if you can. You're just going to end up in a big mess. I-275 southbound between 8 Mile and M-14 still looking a bit sluggish. Same goes for I-94 westbound between I-75 and Trumbull Street. Picked up a wreck on I-96 westbound at Milford Road. That's blocking your right shoulder. And it's a slow go on the northbound Southfield Freeway between Ford Road and I-96. Now WJR Weather First from the Weather Channel. Mostly cloudy for the remainder of the afternoon. It's 65 degrees right now. Clear skies for tonight will drop down to 55. A sunny Thursday with a high of 68. I'm Rich Luzinski, WJR Traffic and Weather First.
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3: 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In a town built on grit, there's one voice that cuts through the noise. Afternoons, Michigan turns to Ryan Ermani. Fearless, unfiltered, and impossible to ignore. It's JR Afternoon 2 till 4 on 760 WJR. Kick back with Lomas Brown and Anthony Bellino. 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
1: Welcome in to the 5 o'clock hour here on the Mitch Albom Show on 760 WJR. Mitch and Rosie are elsewhere, but we have a lot of activity planned for you in the hour ahead. We're going to have a conversation thusly with former Piston great Lindsey Hunter. We'll talk about the Jalen Duren saga.
21: That's what it is now.
1: He feels disrespected. But there's a sizable amount of jing that is being offered for him to feel that disrespect, and yes. I'm not feeling it, to be completely honest with you, but you know, that's just me. Then a little later on this hour, Neil Rubin had a piece about Fifth Third Park, and we'll ask you your thoughts on
21: what that should be the name of that park. Not a Fifth Third. I don't know if I'm going to use it. I haven't decided yet. I have a little time, right?
6: Mm-hmm. Yeah, sure.
1: Well, remember, shortly after Comerica Park began its run in 2000, a lot of people started referring to it as COPA, just to shorten things up a little bit. That did not go over very well.
6: Very short-lived.
21: Wasn't that Art Regner? Didn't he make that up? I think it was Art. I think for some reason, I think I'm blaming Art Regner for that.
1: I don't know. but we were told here at the Blowtorch not to use it.
21: Did we have a team at that time? No, we didn't have
1: No.
21: We were told not to use it?
1: No, but we were there for that opening game.
21: Yeah, it was at 30 degrees, snow cold.
1: It was unbelievable.
21: Yeah, well,
1: all right, let's update you on everything else you need to know.
2: I got the news.
6: Thank you, Steve. Some harsh words at the UN today. Ukrainian President Zelensky referred to Vladimir Putin as patient zero, saying that Putin spreads war and instability. As he spoke, his party headquarters were struck by Russian troops in the capital of Kyiv. The Iranian president asserted that his people have been the

0: This is going to be?
1: At the UN.
0: Tomorrow?
1: Yeah. Mm-hmm. Yeah.
2: Beefs.
3: Where's the beef?
0: Oh. Another media beef again? Beefs. Another media beef? Am I going to have a segment tomorrow?
4: Could be.
0: The media beef?
1: Well, the words class action suit can send people running to their computers. 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
4: Now, I'm sorry, did you say $5 to
1: $10? $5 to $10. I went to the website. It's ridiculous. You have to fill out umpteen pages of, to me, it's
4: silly.
1: Not worth it.
0: I'm cheap. I'm telling you, I'll do it. How long will it take to fill it out? For $10?
1: Well, you haven't.
0: I'll stay on the computer all day.
1: You have until the middle of November to do it.
0: So, and you had to be on the site before what?
1: Yeah, before July 27.
0: I don't know if I was on it.
1: Yeah, I was.
4: I'm sure you'll find a way to make yourself on there.
0: Hey, for $10,
1: pack a snack and start filling out all those
0: forms. For $10?
1: Come on, man. Yeah. Well, Halloween may be 38 days away, but Michigan has already picked out its official Christmas tree. The 60-foot Iron Mountain spruce will be cut down on November 5th and then make its way to Lansing, where it will be placed near the intersection of East Michigan and Capitol Avenues. The tree lighting ceremony will take place on Friday night, November 20. Talking Christmas tree already.
4: You know how that works, though, Kev. We're going to blink, and it's going to be Christmas.
1: Yeah. Oh, yeah.
4: It's just the way it works.
1: Yep. Well, Steve, you know this so well. A first birthday party. You just had one. Used to be a small family affair.
4: Uh-huh.
1: Highlighted by the one-year-old smearing cake frosting all over his or her face. That was pretty much it.
4: That's the way it went. You saw the youngster destroy the cake.
1: Yeah.
4: Everybody took pictures. It was great fun for everybody.
1: Well, now actual party planners are being called in. One Florida planner recently put together a one-year-old birthday celebration with a price tag of $17,000.
4: You've got to be kidding me.
1: DJs, lighting, and balloon arches, custom balloon arches, not uncommon for a first birthday party. It's getting kind of out of hand, I would say.
4: $17,000. I mean,
1: the average price of a one-year birthday party was maybe $100. But now it's into the thousands.
0: Well, the kid's not even going to remember. You take a couple of pictures, buy a cake, and move on. You know? Give them a box to play with, because you don't even need to give them a toy.
1: Or sometimes it's not even a cake. It's just a cupcake.
0: Yeah, give them a cupcake.
4: I don't know, Kenny. You've got this to look forward to with your beautiful family. I'd get on that CVS website.
1: There you go.
4: Get that $10, man. $17,000.
0: I'm filling it out while Kevin's talking now. Let me see. Name. I'm going to see how long it takes, Kevin. If I get your news, I'm filling it out now.
1: Jason Alexander is 67. Bruce Springsteen is 77. And Julio Iglesias is 83. And I think I can say in all certainty that I'm the only person in this room that has ever been kissed by Julio Iglesias. And I was. I think that is the proper assumption.
4: No, right there.
0: We got to dig into this.
4: Do you want to elaborate?
1: Yeah.
4: Do you want to elaborate?
1: It surprised me. Believe me, it was a gathering before his concert at the Fox Theater. We were next door having dinner. I had a group of contest winners, a group of ladies. And I said, okay, he's going to be here, ladies. He said he would stop by. And then I saw him coming from the back of the room. I said, ladies and gentlemen, my good friend, Julio Iglesias, he came over. He loved that introduction. And so he takes me in his arms and kisses me on the cheek. And he said, that is what we do in my country. So I got kissed by Julio Iglesias. There we go.
0: Yep. Well, and what'd you do in your country, Kevin?
1: And the ladies were like, oh, why didn't he kiss us? He kissed you. So they were very jealous of me.
4: Did you at least have dinner later? rather bold move.
1: Yeah, it really did surprise me. And it was like a
0: that big, was your biggest kiss to this day, right? Maybe Art Linkletter?
1: Oh goodness! So happy birthday to Julio, my
4: very happy birthday, very happy birthday to Julio.

0: this out. You just go like it's just another day on the album.
1: It did shock me. It did shock me. I got to be honest with you.
2: It doesn't sound like it did,
1: bro. No, it
2: was just one of those things, you know.
0: You get an 8x10 glossy after?
1: No picture, nothing. No
2: picture, no dinner.
1: No dinner.
2: What a ripoff.
1: Never called me again. I mean, come on.
2: Terrible.
1: Yeah.
2: All right, folks. Welcome into the 5 o'clock hour of this year Mitch Album Show on 760 WJR. When you're

0: All right, so let's talk about Jalen Duren, shall we? The Pistons had made a previous offer of $190 million over 5 years. Eventually, that particular offer got bumped to $200 million. Jalen still saying he feels a little bit disrespected. Is the relationship between the Pistons and Jalen Duren, is it fixable? Let's talk to a guy who should know. A good friend of the program, Lindsey Hunter, former Piston great, joins us. Lindsey, hey, how are you?
1: Uh-oh, we got a little sound problem. Hello.
2: Can you hear me?
1: There you go. How you doing, Lindsey? How you doing?
2: Okay.
1: First of all, we have to ask you, do you know Julio Iglesias?
2: Yes, I do.
1: Okay. Me and Courtney don't even
0: not quite as well as Kevin does, I'm sure. But that goes without saying. Now, the question to you, Lindsey Hunter, with everything you've heard and know about this Jalen Duren deal, I mean, 5 years, $200 million. That's a pretty good deal. Jalen saying he's feeling a little disrespected. Is the relationship between Duren and the Pistons reparable, Lindsey, or is it time to seek out a trade?
2: I mean, you know how these things go. Negotiations are negotiations, and I learned a long time ago you can't take anything in a negotiation personal. This thing has been drawn out so long, and my question is, where are these reports coming from? Who's saying all this stuff? Because I haven't heard Duren say one thing.
1: Yeah, I agree with that. He hasn't said a word.
0: Right.
1: It's always the ESPN guys or Mark Spears or this guy or that guy, but you never, like you said, it's never been a straight comment from Duren himself.
2: Right. I haven't heard, like, Duren's agent put out a statement. I haven't heard Duren put out a statement. So I haven't heard anything. All we just hear is random comments. So, but you know, that's neither here nor there. But I do think that it can be repaired. I think if they get the deal done and Duren comes back and has a great season, all will be forgotten and we'll act like this never happened.
0: Okay, so the max he could possibly make under the collective bargaining agreement is $287 million, if I'm correct here. So the offer of $200 million, $87 million short, you would think they'd be able to work a little something out.
2: I hope so. I hope that they can, you know, get this done. You know, what, media day is Monday, right?
1: Yep, Monday.
2: Oh, we have a short period of time to get this thing done. And I don't know if it'll be done by Monday, but hopefully they can get it done. I would hate to lose a young rising star like Duren. I think he's just scratched the surface of who he's going to become in the NBA. And I would hate for him not to be in Detroit and to continue to ascend.
0: Is all of this, Lindsey, because of a questionable postseason for Jalen Duren?
2: I mean, of course, that's what, you know, that's what everybody's saying. And of course, you do. The playoffs is where you make your legend, that where you make your, you know, solidify who you are, your status in any sport. So, I mean, yeah, he had a tough playoffs, but does that mean he's still not worthy of, you know, the contract that he's seeking? And of course the Pistons want to, you know, they want to stay salary cap friendly. So I hope there's a happy medium somewhere where, you know, they can get the kids signed and we can move on and get ready for another great season.
1: Have you ever had a teammate or yourself coming off a contract that you didn't get what you wanted or a teammate didn't get what they wanted? And does it drag into the season? Do guys take that personally, or once it's done, you know, it's team and we're moving forward?
2: Yeah, a player never holds it against his teammates. That's the first thing, you know. Now, his feelings about the front office may be different. They may have, you know, have some difference of opinion and may feel a certain type of way or feel disrespected or something like that. But when it comes to your team and on the court, that doesn't change anything. A guy's going to play to the best of his ability, and guys want to perform for your teammates. You want it. Those are your brothers. Like, they know, they support. I'm sure everyone supports Durin and doing what he has to do to take care of himself. That's one thing you never do. You never pocket watch. You don't watch the next man's pockets. You want your guy to make as much money as he can for as long as he can, because, hey, this doesn't last forever.
1: Do you think he's talking to his teammates off this summer? I mean, like you said, nobody's ever said anything. And they say he didn't go to Tom Gorsuch's party or whatever. But do you think he's communicating with his teammates?
2: I'm sure there are guys he's talking to. I mean, when some of my guys were negotiating deals or getting ready to go elsewhere, I was in communication with him. So I'm sure, you know, he's talking to his guys, and I'm sure his guys are rooting for him to get it done and rooting for the team to get it done. But that, you know, those relationships are relationships that Durin will have forever. You know, you heard there was an article put out about Cade missing Stewart. And yep, he was just talking about that's a guy he thought that he would play the rest of his career with. And so all those things matter, you know. Your teammates matter, especially when you went through the fire with these guys. Like, Cade went through some tough times with these guys, and they've grown to be an up-and-coming team. And you want to the guys you go through the fire with, you want to experience the success with, and sometimes it just doesn't happen.
1: Okay, I got to ask you then. I'm sorry, I just got to ask you then real quick. Okay, say Durin comes back, signs his contract, $200 million, whatever it is. Did they do enough this summer? I mean, the media day is Monday, and it looks like right now this will be the team they're going to go forward. They made a few changes. Tobias is gone. Stewart's gone. They brought in John Collins and the guy from Oklahoma City. I can't think of his name now. Anyway, the shooter. They brought in one shooter and brought everybody else back. Is that enough?
2: Well, let's look back at the last couple of years since we had that horrific season. None of those off seasons were perceived to be the Pistons did enough, right?
1: Yeah,
2: they got low. They got low grades every single off season.
1: Yeah, true.
2: And seemingly every time we don't do enough, we end up playing better. So hopefully that's an indication that, hey, we don't have to go out and make all the big flashy moves. We tweaked it just enough. We're developing our core. If we can get Durin back and the guys that I think we've got more shooting now around to give Cade and the other guys space to operate. Asur is going to come back better, we hope. And I think they're doing the right subtle moves that are just adding, you know, value to our team. Unless you can get a guy, a big name guy that's going to come in and, you know, be a second option, you know, a high caliber type player, then I think they're doing the right thing. They're doing it the right way, and it's always worked out for us. So hopefully it continues.
0: Well, Asar getting paid, that's a step in the right direction. Love the way that dude goes about his business.
2: Right, absolutely. He's a young talent, man, and he's only going to get better. He wants to get better. I think Durin also is a guy that wants to get better. I think we've seen improvement from him every single year. And I don't see why that will change. And that's why I think keeping that core together is important.
1: Yeah.
0: All right, Lindsey, we appreciate the conversation. Unfortunately, we're out of time. Hopefully, it all works out with the Pistons and Jalen Durin. We'll see. Thank you, though.
2: All right, thank you, guys.
0: All right, Lindsey.
1: Isaiah Hunter. Joe was the guy I was thinking about that came from Oklahoma City.
0: Yeah.
1: I'm going to settle it right now. James Durin, you want $190 million over 5 years?
3: Hell no.
1: How about $200 million?
3: I don't know.
1: Okay. Still negotiating.
0: Sounded like he was warming up there.
1: Still negotiating with him.
0: All right, stick around. 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
5: 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WJR, traffic and weather first.
6: That accident on I-96 westbound at Milford Road is cleared. Still have a little bit of residual backups there. M-59 eastbound at Shaner. We picked up a wreck causing slow traffic from DeQuinder Road to Jeffries eastbound and westbound on-ramps from Schaefer Highway. Now closed due to an accident. The Schaefer Highway ramp to I-96 and your local lanes westbound closed due to that wreck as well. Please avoid that area. U.S. 23 northbound still closed between Summerfield Road and Ida West Road. You're stopped from U.S. 223 there. A construction crew in the area hit a gas line. Use Summerfield Road or another alternate at this time. 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Mostly cloudy for the afternoon. A little bit of sunshine peeking in right now. 65 degrees out there. Clear skies for tonight. A low of 55. Sunny for Thursday with a high of 68. I'm Rich Luzensky, WJR Traffic and Weather First.
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13: Fox News, I'm Tom Rigotti. Ukrainian President Volodymyr Zelensky addresses the United Nations General Assembly shortly after meeting with President Trump. Fox's Jeff Paul has details.
17: Zelensky says not only is he ready for an energy ceasefire, but he says if Trump can organize a trilateral meeting with Russian President Vladimir Putin, that would be the most important move. But he also defended Ukraine's strikes on oil refineries in Russia.
13: This comes one day after Ukrainian forces targeted Russia's energy sector, striking an oil refinery southeast of the nation's capital. The East Coast is bracing for a nor'easter that could bring rain and strong winds to cities as far north as Boston.
18: We've got gusty winds into the 40s already, going to hit into the 60s later tonight. Just roaring right now, coming in potential for 18-foot waves.
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6: Still have that wreck on M59 eastbound at Shaner, causing stop and go from DeQuinder Road, Telegraph Road, northbound at Long Lake. We have an accident there now. Your stop and go from Quarton Road, US 23 northbound between Summerfield Road and Ida West Road. Still closed due to that gas leak earlier. Your stop from US 223. You can use Summerfield Road or another alternate at this time. Now WJR Weather First from the Weather Channel. Mostly cloudy for the afternoon. 65 degrees right now. Clear skies for tonight. A low of 55, sunny for Thursday with a high of 68. I'm Rich Luzenski, WJR Traffic and Weather First.
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0: JR Mornings, 6 to 9 a.m. with Chris Renwick, Lloyd Jackson, and Jamie Edmonds.
1: Lloyd Jackson.
2: We wake up the city of Detroit. We have stories that matter and conversations that you just can't stop talking about.
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3: I'm Ann Thomas. Congratulations to the 2026 Women Who Lead class. Retired Brigadier General Carol Ann Fausone served in the United States Air Force and then started another career helping veterans.
4: I taught a class last night till 10 o'clock. 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
3: Special thanks to University of Michigan Health, Von Voigtlander Women's Hospital, for supporting Women Who Lead. I'm Ann Thomas. Congratulations to the 2026 Women Who Lead class. Dawn Magretta, Executive Director of Advancement for Schoolcraft College, says her marketing background played a role in her success.
5: In any career, communication is important, and I think that background brought those skills into a otherwise structured business-like profession.
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9: All right, so you know by now, Comerica Park, in another week, will no longer exist. Earlier this week, we find out that the folks who took over Comerica, Fifth Third, took it upon themselves to rename the Tigers Ball Yard Fifth Third Park. To be honest, based on social media, and say what you will about that, it was not received very well at all. We're going to bring on Mr. Neil Rubin, good friend, one of the great writers this great town has ever known. And he had a piece involving the change. Neil, how are you?
10: Hey, I'm good. How are you, my friend?
9: Everything is well. Yeah, I don't think it went over. But you know what? I just don't think, Neil, people really give two you-know-whats about the corporate dichotomy. And that's what is involved in stadium deals these days. So I was not shocked that they were just going to stay with Fifth Third Park. There are others who wanted no corporate entity at all, which I don't know if it's doable because of the amount of money that's being around. Your thoughts, sir?
10: Well, you know, it is the way of the world, absolutely. I think the number is 22 out of the 30 major league ballparks have a corporate name. But we're not every market. And Fifth Third is a particularly ungainly combination of words. But I think what they might have done that really hurt themselves here is they invited comments from people. What do you think? And then they went ahead and did exactly what everybody knew they were going to do.
9: Right.
10: The word go, which is Fifth Third.
9: You know, I think it was one of the most low-key ceremonies in sport I have ever witnessed, Neil.
11: I see more excitement in a teller line, you know, in the drive-through window.
10: At least if you know the teller, she'll tell you a joke.
11: Something to get you a pen.
9: There's more smiles in an oral surgeon's office. But, you know, it's almost as though the higher-ups at Fifth Third kind of knew how this was going to be received. Because they went out of their way, Neil, you'll recall, during the ceremony to say, look, the name is one thing, but it's the memories made on the inside that is the main thing. So, you know, there's that.
10: Yeah, which is true, which is also disingenuous as all get out. you just kind of watched that and said, oh, right. And I think people's complaint is, you know, in this day and age, we're not going to get Ernie Harwell Park or Al Kaline Field.
9: Right.
10: But you could work a combination.
6: Yes.
10: And be a hero for it. Call it Fifth Third Tiger Stadium or, you know, Tiger Stadium at Fifth Third Field. There are combinations there you could work in that would have everybody, you know, patting you on the back if you can pat a bank on the back and saying, hey, you're real Detroiters now, not just interlopers who bought Old Kent Bank in 2001 and have stuck around for two decades not learning a thing about the area.
6: Neil, to your knowledge, were they even considering any of those combinations?
10: I don't know. I know they were, you know, I know they were tossed out by the people who were making suggestions. I have no idea how seriously any of that was considered. And this isn't a totally new thing. just the stuff you find out when you're looking into things. Way back when, this probably in the 1950s, the Bush family owns Budweiser, and they wanted to name their new ballpark for the Cardinals Budweiser Stadium. And 1950 was a long time ago. Major League Baseball said, get out of here. So they called it Bush Stadium, which is, of course, the name of the owner and the brewer.
9: Yeah.
10: And, okay, everybody walked away happy. Wrigley Field, that was convenient. Owner owned a chewing gum company, and so there was some cross-promotion there. But it just, it might have been nice to have them stand out and not be totally corporate about this for a change.
6: Because, Neil, I wonder if the corporate people realized that, I mean, all the years that it was Comerica Park, I never had a desire or an urge
12: or a temptation to put my money in Comerica. Nothing against Comerica Bank, but I had, it made no difference. I think they should realize that.
10: Yeah, I wonder if they do. I wonder if they're going to re-up. I think this deal runs through, what, 2034, 2035? And, you know, are they going to walk away at that point, let somebody else spend money on the name? But you're right, it's not a real behavior changer.
12: No.
10: Certainly hasn't been for me. Maybe the value lies in just having, you know, the broadcaster from Seattle or Texas say, you know, we're here at Fifth Third Park. I know there are companies that grade that. You know, when Maglio Ordóñez, this famous home run, disappeared into left field stands and the Comerica Bank sign was in the background, there are people who get paid to tell you exactly how much money that exposure is worth. Mm.
11: Yeah, just saying the name, just saying the name has got to be worth something. Because like I said, I don't see all people driving to Myers when you see that Myers thing on their sleeves when they're batting. You know, does that make me want to get up and go to Myers for just something? No, but you see it all the time. And I can, like I'm telling you now, I can remember Myers is on their sleeve. So just the name itself, I guess, gives you that recognition that it's worth money. But it's got to sound good. I hope they, now they used to have the ballpark the other side of the state, Western Michigan, that was Fifth Third. They changed it. Hope they just don't bring all the old signage from down there and slap it up in Comerica. At least order some new stuff, you know.
9: You would think that they would.
11: If you see a truck going down I-94 with a bunch of Fifth Third signs in the back.
9: I know, fellas, there was a lot of people, Jack White, Detroit's own included, who has just stated that it's always going to be Tiger Stadium. And I think there were some people, Neil.
11: But it never was Tiger Stadium.
9: But and it shouldn't be Tiger Stadium because it's not Tiger Stadium.
11: It never was Tiger Stadium. Jack White needed to come back to town a little more.
9: I mean, you know, Tiger Stadium had a completely different atmosphere, and I adored Tiger Stadium. Comerica Park, when it first opened, was not Tiger Stadium.
12: Right, right.
9: And so to incorporate the Tiger Stadium thing in any way, shape, or form, I think is stupid. But this thing kind of went the way I thought it was going to there, Neil, to be honest.
10: It did, and I think one of the things Fifth Third didn't recognize, and it could be that this will all blow over by the next opening day, certainly within a couple of years. Heck, most of us just say we're going to the ballpark anyway.
9: Right.
10: I'm going to Comerica Park. But they kind of, Detroit, more than any other place I've been, runs on nostalgia. You know, I remember being dazzled or amazed when I got to town how many oldie stations were on the radio. And heck, you know, we've got the Dream Cruise. So we love those throwbacks. Maybe doesn't get too many people open checking accounts.
9: Right.
10: But there might have been a way for them to, you know, include it somehow.
9: Well, you know, you brought the Ernie Harwell thing and Al Kaline in and, you know, I think it would be a wonderful touch, but I don't know if in this day and age, if it makes fiscal sense to do something, although very nice. You know, Yankee Stadium is always going to be Yankee Stadium. Why? Because the Stanks don't need the dough. It's just that simple, right?
10: Well, so. It's true. And Camden Yards, I think, by sort of gubernatorial decree or, you know, local law, when it opened as part of appropriating the land, that is the name. Now, maybe you could say, you know, Camden Yards presented by Bomb Pops, but it's got to stay Camden Yards.
9: Right.
10: Absent that, it's hard to not get corporate with it.
9: Well, Neil, as always, thank you very much for joining us. Appreciate it. Keep up the great work.
10: Thanks, man. You too.
12: And Neil, for the record, I work at every one of those oldie stations. Every one.
10: I thought you sounded familiar.
9: Neil Rubin, ladies and gentlemen. Thanks, Neil. It is the Mitch Albom Show here on 760 WJR. Yeah.

0: Speaking of Oldie Station. What in the hell is that?
1: Mitch requested.
0: He did?
1: He requested Dinah Washington and Ella Fitzgerald, I believe. So I put a few of those bumpers in.
0: Well, yeah. Asking you shall receive, yeah, I
1: that's
0: guess.
1: Right. Yeah. Oh, Sarah Vaughan. He wanted Sarah Vaughan.
0: So by the way, not a whole lot of time left, but let me just bring this into conversation. The Lions playing host to the New York Jets, Jets, 1 o'clock Sunday. The Lions favored by 6.5. The injury report is out. Left guard Ben Bartsch did not practice today because of a foot. Here's where it gets a little sticky. What's the deal with our safeties? Thomas Harper did not practice today because of an ankle. Aleem McNeil, the D tackle, didn't practice, but it was because of personal reasons.
2: Yeah, he said he's all right.
0: The good news is Christian Mahogany, mm-hmm. Blake Miller, mm-hmm. returned to practice, albeit on a limited basis.
2: Good, which tracks him for playing Sunday, so I'm happy with that.
0: So,
2: no problem.
0: And then a story in the Detroit Free Press today, rather intriguing, with the running back situation that we have going on with the hot little blue and silver. Dave Burkett, our buddy, wrote this piece. Jamal Williams, remember
2: yes.
0: that name?
2: Yes.
1: Mm-hmm.
0: He has reached out to head coach Dan Campbell and said, you know what, coach, I'd like to give it another go. Now, listen, Jamal Williams has not played in 21 months, but what a magical season he had in 2022. 1,066 yards, franchise record, 17 rushing TDs. Do you do it?
2: He's only 31. Bring him in for a trial to see.
1: Why
2: Plus,
1: not?
2: Plus, he is the perpetrator of the greatest soundbite ever, that last game at Green Bay. Do you remember that?
0: Oh, yeah.
2: Because first he started out, his grandfather
3: My great-grandfather died on me. I'll just dedicate this to him. I'm just proud.
2: So you think it's going to be a sad move, and then all of a sudden he turned it around mid-interview.
3: This is for him. Another thing, stop playing us, man. We the Detroit Lions. We the Detroit Lions. Stop playing with us. I don't even watch TV, but I heard everybody already picked the Packers over us. Stop playing with us. That's all I gotta say, man. Don't let these tears fool you. It's all dog around this mug.
1: How could you not bring him back?
2: You gotta bring that back.
0: He got a dog.
2: A deaf dedication. I'll be all dog.
0: I thought that he was going to be the guy for a while. Then. Lions go in a different direction.
2: Well, they gave him a lot of money to go to New Orleans. Remember he left?
0: Oh, yeah.
2: Then they signed,
0: yeah. And David Montgomery.
2: They signed Montgomery.
0: But and that worked out
2: a lot
0: for
2: of
0: everybody.
2: People were upset. They wanted Williams to stay. That was
0: well, Jamal Williams was a big fan favorite.
2: Here yeah.
0: Partly because of the way he was.
2: Yeah.
0: All right, folks.
2: Bring him back!
0: It is the album show here on 760 WJR.
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5: We have an accident on M59 eastbound at Shaner Road that's causing stop-and-go traffic from DeQuinder. Telegraph Road northbound at Long Lake. Still have that accident slowing you down from Corton Road. US 23 northbound has reopened between Summerfield Road and West Road. We had that gas leak closing that area. It is now reopening. Traffic still slow from 223 there, though. Now WJR, weather first from the Weather Channel. Mostly cloudy for the remainder of the afternoon. A little bit of sunshine peeking in. 64 degrees right now. Clear skies expected for tonight. A low of 55. Sunny for Thursday. We'll get up to 68. I'm Rich Luzinski, WJR Traffic and Weather First.
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0: All right, we have made it through the middle of the week, as they say. It's all downhill from here. Thank you very much for joining us. Remember, all the sports news you need to know coming up. Lomas Brown, Anthony Bellino, Sports Wrap on the way. In the meantime, we'll be back with y'all tomorrow from 4 to 6. My name is Steve Courtney. For everybody involved, we're saying we gotta go.
12: You can't go! 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
21: Iran responds. I'm Lisa Lucera, Fox News. Iran's president addresses the UN General Assembly.
22: Iran's president says his country is not a terror state, but a victim.
23: Our innocent people have been the targets of cowardly attacks and aggressions imposed upon our country. And we defended ourselves with utmost strength.
22: Masoud Pezeshkian addressing world leaders at the UN a day after President Trump says he has a big decision to make between making a deal with Iran or annihilating the Islamic State. Despite the heated rhetoric, Special Envoy Steve Witkoff says negotiators did meet with mediators for several hours Tuesday.
21: Fox's Jared Halpern at the White House. The U.S. delegation walked out during the speech. Nearly $2.5 billion to rebuild Gaza. That's the proposal from President Trump's Board of Peace.
24: Currently, I think the goal is very, very clear. We want to have a Gaza Strip that could thrive and reach its full potential. In order for that to happen, it must be fully demilitarized.
21: Board of Peace member Jared Kushner at the UN. The plan would start reconstruction and set up a government in Gaza over the next 6 months. A stark warning about artificial intelligence at the UN.
25: One path leads to a world where power is concentrated, decisions are opaque, and people feel that the most important technology of their lifetime is something being done to them. The other path leads to a world where AI works for people, because people, through democratic institutions, help decide how it should develop and guide it.
21: OpenAI CEO Sam Altman, the CEO of Anthropic, said AI could be a risk to humanity. Yesterday, President Trump again brushed off concerns about AI, saying it should be embraced and even suggested calling it super intelligence. China's President Xi Jinping has arrived in Washington for talks with President Trump. A state dinner is planned for tomorrow night. 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
9: I'm Ann Thomas. Congratulations to the 2026 Women Who Lead class. Dawn Magretta, Executive Director of Advancement for Schoolcraft College, says her marketing background played a role in her success.
10: In any career, communication is important, and I think that background brought those skills into a otherwise structured business-like profession.
9: Special thanks to University of Michigan Health, Von Voigtlander Women's Hospital, for supporting Women Who Lead. I'm I'm Ann Thomas. Congratulations to the 2026 Women Who Lead class. Dawn McGretta, Executive Director of Advancement for Schoolcraft College, talks about the importance of giving back to the community.
10: You know, volunteerism and leadership is important. You know, be it on a board, simply volunteering at, you know, either your food bank, packing food. 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
4: 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Butler can only watch it fly to the batter's eye. 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
5: 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Pulls up for the win. 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
13: Oh, oh my God.
1: Here are your hosts, Lomas Brown and Anthony Bellino.

0: Broncos head coach Sean Payton were not meant for public consumption. It's something I didn't intend for public use. Now, what had happened was, is the Seattle Seahawks early on got a bunch of plays from Denver because there was a bunch of training camp video that fans were posting online. So they just were like, okay, they saw it on the scout. They knew exactly what they were looking at. Sean Payton accused him of a Michigan-esque cheating scandal, and then they were going to sue each other.
1: Wow.
0: Yeah. Yeah. Mike McDonald said that what had happened was Denver had called Rip Seattle's GM, and Seattle's GM is like, we didn't violate the rules. You go public with this, we're going to sue you.
1: Mm.
0: Yeah. Try to get them on a Spygate type of deal. It's like, it was your fans, and that's why they don't allow phones. Hey, no phones at training
2: camp. You, AB. You are so right, and they're protective of that. Man, I heard so many security guards yelling at fans at our training camp this about putting their phones away.
0: Jackson Dart's going to have knee surgery. He will miss the rest of the regular season. Can you believe that? The ACL is intact, but the second-year star is damaged to the meniscus and the MCL that does require surgery done for the year already. There goes my pick for the Giants to be good this year. The G-men are out.
2: Yeah, and I heard they trying to bring in the quarterback. I think Flacco, they're trying to bring him in. So you could tell they're in disarray. I guess they don't have a lot of trust in Jameis Winston. I mean, you know, so they're bringing somebody in to back him up, I guess.
0: Talks have been stagnated between the New York Knicks and Carl Anthony Towns on a contract extension, and an agreement is considered unlikely as the team begins training camp next week. The sides have spent extensive time discussing a potential extension this offseason, haven't been able to move the needle. He's 31, or will turn 31 in mid-November, eligible to receive a contract extension of 4 years and $276 million.
2: Yeah, AB, they got Jalen Brunson coming up. They got, I think, OG. They got some serious contracts that they have to look at for the next year. And the owner made it clear he wasn't going to get strapped down by giving Carl Anthony Towns a big, big deal.
0: Max Scherzer allowed 4 runs and 4 hits in 5 innings in his 500th appearance and 491st start of his career against the Baltimore Orioles earlier today. How many more to come? Well, Scherzer said after the game he'll likely have something to say in the next couple of days about his future. He is 42 years old. That might be the end of him. The President's Cup begins tomorrow. Lowe, are you excited about the boys hitting Medina, USA versus the world in professional golf?
2: I am so excited because yes. I know you and DC are excited about this, so I'm excited.
0: And some terrible news here. Chris Spatola, the ESPN college basketball analyst, former starting guard at Army, passed away unexpectedly Monday at the age of 47, according to the network. Now, he was a 4-year starter at West Point, led the team in scoring 3 years, ranking number 10 all-time on Army's career point list. He is also the son-in-law of Hall of Fame coach Mike Krzyzewski.
2: Oh, wow. It's just sad, AB, especially 47 years old. That's just young.
0: Let's step aside. When we return, Ben Raven will join us. We're going to talk some Lions on Lomas' request here to get Benjamin on the program. So we'll do that next right here on Sports Wrap.
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5: 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Breaking down the headlines Michiganders are talking about. Kevin talks, and then you talk on All Talk, 9 a.m. to noon on 760 WJR. 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
0: Welcome back here to Sports Wrap with the great voice of the Great Lakes, 760 WJR and the Big 1050 WTKA in Ann Arbor. Danny Kalen behind the glass. That's Lions legend Lomas Brown. I'm Anthony Bellino. Join us now on the behest of Lomas Brown. He covers the Detroit Lions for M Live, and we've been hunting this guy down like they were Benjamin Martin and the Patriot. It's Benjamin Raven. Is who it is. Find him on X at Benjamin S. Raven. Ben, multimedia superstar. I believe he's making a television appearance later on this evening, folks, as well. So you'll see him on your screens. How are you today, partner?
10: Not too bad. You know, when you summon the name of Lomas Brown summoning you, you just got to find a way to do it, because 10-year-old Ben would pinch himself over that.
2: So, Benjamin, I got to ask you. Now, they broke out the new menu at Ford Field. Did you get an opportunity to go around and sample some of the new foods at Ford Field? Because you're a big fella. I'm a big fella. We like to eat. So have you sampled the new food at Ford Field?
10: I have. I made it late to that media tasting event, but that did not stop me from trying one of everything, as you know, Lomas. Pretty strong stuff. You know, there was a, I know it's simple, but the make your own taco bar situation they got going up in the suites, that was a pretty good deal. The toppings were top notch, and the ice cream treats. I'm not a big dessert guy, but they speak to my heart at Ford Field. They got a way of doing it.
0: Wow. Where is this at?
2: Yeah.
0: What do we got to do? I mean, I'm down there on the field eating rubber pellets. You guys are having parfaits. I mean, this is nuts. Ben, the Lions recently signed safety Bishop Fitzgerald to the active roster from Pittsburgh's practice squad. They also signed defensive back Jalen Mills to their practice squad because Avante Maddox had to go to the reserve injured list because of the foot injury here. Are they doing enough to try to figure out this secondary? And what else, honestly, could be done?
10: They're doing kind of what we expect them to do, just because it's, I just have a hard time seeing Brad Holmes, that is, part ways with nice draft capital, you know, for a guy that he didn't draft or for a guy that needs an extension. So I'd like, yes, they need to do something. Yes, they need more help. But, like, I feel like this is the way it's going to be, just because I don't see him paying a big price in terms of draft capital and then being comfortable paying a guy the big deal that, you know, there's a reason why a guy like Joey Porter Jr. might be available anyway. It's because he wants a big new deal. So they're doing what they can. And, I mean, I will give Dan credit, Dan Campbell. He started the week by saying they wanted to bring back a vet, Jalen Mills, box checked, and they wanted to find a young guy on another team's practice squad. And they did that with Bishop Fitzgerald. And they might need one or both of those guys, because Thomas Harper did not practice today. He's part of the plans at safety with Maddox out for the year. And, you know, he didn't make it seem like a big deal, but he was spotted with a walking boot in the locker room today. So they might be down Harper behind Maddox, too. So we will see, just because Izian is going to help out there, and he plays in the slot. And you get the picture. There's a lot of moving pieces in that secondary, and none of them, like Dan Campbell said about Kirby Joseph, nothing I can say about the secondary and the offerings, whether that's here or not, is going to make anybody feel better.
2: Yeah, so Benjamin, I know this is going to be an unfair question that I ask you, but I want to know, through two games, Calvin Shepard defense has been very blitz heavy. They blitzed over 43% versus the Saints in week one, and 55% blitz rate in week two versus Buffalo. Benjamin, what more can he do? What more can Calvin Shepard do to try to get pressure, hits, sacks, hurries on these quarterbacks? And I know it's an unfair question, but I'm going to ask you anyway. What can he do?
10: You know, it is fascinating, because he's blitzing more. He's using zone coverage more, and it's just not, because I think they sent more linebackers and defensive backs on blitzes in week one than anybody in the league. I think it's the eighth highest blitz rate in the NFL right now, and 22nd havoc rate, which includes plays of tackles for loss, fumbles, interceptions, pass breakups, all that stuff. And it's just
0: havoc rate.
10: Yeah, that's right, baby. Shout out Colin Pouncey for hooking me up with that stat. But yeah, it's just, that's 22nd in the league. So they're sending the heat, but it's just not getting home. And it's still, it is an unfair question, because it's still kind of just Aiden Hutchinson or bust. So the way they're getting carved up, I don't know, because it's tough to sit back and really judge that game against the Bills, because Josh Allen is going to get his, whether you use a spy, whether you blitz your heart out, or whether you drop guys into coverage more. Like, he's just going to find his. But, like, if the blitz isn't getting there and you're getting gashed in the secondary so much, you might need that extra defender or two to drop in coverage with the way it's going. So I don't know, because they are sending it. I mean, the one thing that could help him is to get Brian Branch back and get him in some of those blitz looks whenever he's healthy and able. That will help. But, like, with the missing pieces at safety, with the rotating parts, with Izian needed at safety and in the slot, I don't know, because anyone outside of Roger McCreary, the blitzes just haven't been getting there. And that's not great. I mean, I expect them to keep sending them, but at some point when they don't get home, you could use that extra defender or two in coverage when you're giving up what they have against the pass as well.
0: I'm going to need the Ben Raven Havoc Raid on my t-shirt toss this weekend. That's what I need. I need to know, because I'm bringing out some alums in the first half, too, to throw some tea. So I'm going to unleash hell when it comes to that t-shirt toss. You better have your hands ready, folks. I'm going to tell you that much. I saw Tate Ratledge popping up. He's on the questionable with an elbow injury. Ben Bartsch, the other guard, questionable with a foot injury, because we know that Mahogany was out. And, I mean, this is very, very slim pickings, considering the fact that we were down, what, Mahogany and Miller last Thursday. Yeah. What do you make of the injury report and prognosis amongst that front five here for the Detroit Lions?
10: You know, I don't think I have any concern over Ratledge. He was still limited today. It's the first game back after a long weekend. But spoke to Blake Miller today. Sounds like, I mean, he kind of echoed Campbell in saying he felt like he would have played on Sunday had the game been on Sunday and not Thursday. So that's good. He was back at practice today. But obviously, Bartsch, who just filled in for Mahogany for the last seven-plus quarters, the thing that it's a foot injury is the concerning part, but there's also a maybe veteran maintenance part to that, too, because it was that foot injury that held over from last year that kind of delayed his start to training camp. So that's something to watch, but that could also be veteran maintenance for a guy who did not have a full training camp and someone who just played 120-plus snaps in 5 days. So We'll see. Tomorrow we'll shed more light on that. But Mahogany was limited today, too. I mean, they're going to need one of those options at left guard to get through it. But by everything to take away today, I do think it'll be Blake Miller back at right tackle. We talked to him in the locker room today, and he just kind of, I mean, that was Clemson's all-time Ironman. He couldn't remember missing a single game from middle school, high school, or college. So he was pushing all week, and eventually the Lions kind of had to shut him down and say, it's not happening. So he was feeling that. He puts a lot on his shoulders to be out there day in and day out. So he was kind of fired up to be back. But I would say the big one to watch is Barch and Mahogany, because if both of those guys are banged up, that's not great, because they've already been trying to have a left guard competition for the last 4 months anyway, it's felt like.
2: Yeah, so a lot of times, you know, the coaches have to protect us from ourselves, Benjamin.
10: Yeah.
2: And I'm going to ask you this. We know that the best defense for us is for our offense to be on the field a lot more, keep those opposing offenses on the sideline. Yeah. We know about Jahmyr Gibbs and his workload. How can they balance it out, Ben? How can you balance it out where you keep your offense out there longer, chewing up first downs, you know, getting first downs, chewing up the clock, but not wearing Jahmyr Gibbs out? How can they find that fine balance of having their offense play a lot more, but not trying to wear him out so early in the season?
10: Yeah, that's the big question, because it's just been Vaki behind him in the rotation, and they've seen growth there, but that's someone who still only has 13 or 14, something like that, career carries. Have not seen Sailors on offense, so I don't think that they can balance it. I think your key to success is riding Jahmyr Gibbs as far as he'll take you, and obviously he had a couple tough moments in that first half with the offensive line struggle and just kind of ran into a wall a couple of times, got going on that second drive, I believe, and then they just went backwards with a penalty or a sack and then a missed snap and bang, just like that. But as you said, by the third time the Lions offense took the field in Buffalo last week, it was already 21-0. Now, it's not going to be like that every week, but that was one game where they really, really needed to at least even out the time of possession battle, and they weren't able to. So I don't think that they can really, you know, I think Gibbs's workload is something that you might have to start thinking about by the time you get to Germany or coming out of that bye week. You got an early bye week, ride him in. Ride him till that, and maybe find another veteran back somehow, some way, because it doesn't sound like Pacheco's back anytime soon. And really, I have a hard time relying too heavily on Sione Vaki in regular season games, since he's still so fresh to playing running back in actual games. But yeah, I don't think you can balance it, because if you want to stay on the field longer, number zero is your best shot at that.
0: Boy, you know, it's this game against the Jets. I don't know if I'm getting a little Chicken Little here, Ben Raven, but I'm a little nervous that we might see, remember when Jameis Winston, the Giants came out here and they took us to overtime, and that was really ugly. And I'm getting a little concerned about Geno Smith and this Jets offense, just because it does kind of feel like right now the Lions are going to have to literally outscore, but they're going to have to outscore everybody, right? It's just going to be too difficult to try to get a stop based upon what they have going on in the back end, unless those front four or front seven are, you know, the Havoc numbers are through the roof. Now I got a new buzzword here. But you know what I mean? Like, we're just, I mean, you score 30 points a game, you got to win those games. And it just feels like that's going to have to be the way this team's going to win this year.
10: Yeah, that was kind of the main concern coming into the season. And now that's been multiplied by a couple factors early to start. Is like, wow, they might need more than 31 to score or to win every week or to have a chance every week. But this Jets game, I'm telling you, if the defense, I know the Jets are very close to being 2-0. I know the Jets have been very respectable this year. That is still an offense in transition, still developing, young pieces on that offensive line, an offense that was dreadful last season. The talent gap between these two teams is still very, very, very wide. And I look at this, honestly, as a chance for the offense to prove that they are who we think they are, to quote Denny Green there, but for the defense to really slam the door. You're not going to slam the door on any of these concerns by playing the Jets, but you could show growth, week-to-week growth. That's really the baseline, what anyone is looking for here, just to see that defense get a little bit better. And if they get beat up by a Jets team who's already missing a first-round rookie wide receiver, who's playing Geno Smith. I know Geno has had a lot of success at Ford Field, but this is a different Geno. Like, that was tough to watch what happened to him in Vegas last year. I don't think anybody would have had success in that situation. But if he comes in and that Jets offense really puts up 25-plus or something like that, then I'm truly, truly, truly concerned about this defense. So for me, I'm not looking at it as a trap game. I'm not looking at it anything. But, like, you should beat this team by two touchdowns. I don't care what's happened. I don't care what you're missing. The talent gap, the experience, the continuity at so many key spots is there. So go out, blow the doors down, do what the offense can do best, and just show a little growth on defense. And if that blitz rate is still where it's been, and they're still not getting home, then they need to look at that too, because the zone shift has not looked good so far. The increase in blitz, well, you know, that's a good thought. You like aggression. They've always preached aggression and physicality. But if it's not getting home, you need some help and coverage. So this is really a barometer reading of where is this defense actually? Like, where can they be? Where can they grow? Are these shifts going to stick? Because if they come out struggling against the Jets, I mean, those questions over what's going on with Calvin Shepard and that defense, they're not going to quiet. They're not going to go away.
2: Yeah, I wanted to ask you about special teams, Ben.
10: Yeah.
2: I mean, I haven't gotten the chance to talk to Coach Phipps this year, and I know you do. So, Ben, is it just as simple as these new kickoff rules have changed so much on special teams for us? And the reason why I'm asking you that, you remember we used to do fake punts. It used to be something almost every game exciting on the special teams end. And I could say over probably the last year or so, maybe longer, we haven't seen anything. We haven't gotten anything in the explosive plays or anything out of the special teams. Is there something going on that we need to know that you know that we don't know that's going on with the special teams unit?
10: Not really. I know you're right. The fakes have really kind of gone away. That aggression. I mean, the aggression on a fourth down will always be there with Dan, but it hasn't been there like we used to see Jalen Reeves maybe take those up back snaps. You see Jack Fox sling that thing every once in a while, and we just really have not seen that. So I don't know if it was the rules so much this year. The kickoff rules kind of mostly stayed the same this year. I think. And I believe Phipps said this 2 weeks ago or something, going into the opener, where they're not, when you have so much overturn on the back of your roster and you cycle out some veteran guys like that, I mean, he's working in 9, 10, 11 new guys on special teams. So I think when they got younger this offseason, when they really kind of cycled out the back of the roster and you're waiting to see who makes it or not out of camp, there's a lot of new faces on that unit. And I do think Sione Vaki's injuries last year played a factor into that, because that's a perfect fake punt guy, a guy that can catch, a guy that can run, a guy who's going to be that guy in front of Fox in the backfield anyway. So I think maybe he gets his feet wet, stays in there, prove he can stay healthy. Maybe you see some of that creativity. But, yeah, they're working a lot of you guys on that new unit too, and I think maybe they're just trying to get the basics down, because they've had a couple landing zone infractions with the new kickoffs this year, and I know that's been bugging Campbell. And we'll get to talk to old Phipp tomorrow, which is always a great pleasure. But I do think it's a lot of new faces getting worked in there. That's kind of limiting what they can do in that regard.
0: He is the great Ben Raven. He's got to go on television tonight. What station are you going to be on, Ben? You're probably in the back. They're probably trying to get you mic'd up. They got to throw some makeup on you, a little war paint, as I like to call it. What station are you on?
10: I'm in the Fox 2 parking lot right now, about to talk to good friend Woody.
0: Oh, man, that's going to be great. Well, hey, you know what? You have a great great time tonight, and be sure to tune into Fox 2 later on to see Raven talk more Lions football. Thank you, Benjamin.
2: Thank you, Benjamin.
10: Hey, thank you, guys.
0: All right. There he goes. All right, we're going to step aside. When we return, the Jalen Duren saga dragging on. What's going on here with the centers in this city? I don't know, but is the outlook maybe even worse for the young man if we don't come to a resolution soon? We'll get into that next right here on Sports Wrap.
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11: 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This is Sports Wrap, where Michigan sports fans come to talk. 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
0: Welcome back here to Sports Wrap with the great voice of the Great Lakes, 760 WJR. Danny Kalen behind the glass. That's the Detroit Lions legend, Lomas Brown. I'm Anthony Bellino. And, Lo, it's not looking good for our friend Jalen Duren here. And the young man, apparently, after he has rejected this $200 million offer from the Detroit Pistons. And I cannot get over the fact that he feels disrespected by this offer. It sounds like he is opting to play it out on a one-year, $9.6 million qualifying offer and then hit free agency this year.
2: It wouldn't make a lot of sense. That, to me, that doesn't make a lot of sense for him to do that. Because, AB, yes, I know a lot of people bet on themselves, and probably me and you and DC, we probably would bet on ourselves. But to me, you got money sitting there. You're going to leave that money sitting on the table to take a one-year deal when you don't know what might happen. You may not have another All-NBA year like you had last year. There's a possibility of injury out there. There's a possibility your team might not be as good as it was last year, winning 60 games. It's a lot of things that go into this, and to me, it's just – when you got that kind of money sitting out there, I don't see how you think about taking a one-year deal, trying to bet on yourself when you got fully guaranteed money. They raised the money by $10 million more, and it's fully guaranteed. So to me, I just think that's bad advice. if he's being given that advice to do that.
0: Do you think it would be advisable to sign any center in the league not named Victor Wembanyama or Nikola Jokic to more than $40 million a season in today's NBA?
2: If it's not one of those two guys, I just don't see nobody else at the center. Maybe who would you say, Jokic and
0: I'd say Jokic and Wemby.
2: Yeah. AB, great point. I mean, I'm trying to think of anybody else out there that I would. And right now at the center position, I don't think I would. I really don't.
0: It's such a dicey spot to be in because, you know, I want Jalen Duren to be a part of this team, but I can't want him to be like more a part of this team than he wants to be. And I have a feeling what's going to happen. And let's just say if he takes the qualifying offer, then we know what it is, right? Mm-hmm. But if he takes this offer and wants to hit the free agency market next year, what do you think that's going to do to the overall league-wide perspective of Jalen Duren? And who is going to want that outside of Sacramento? If they really want it, then by all means. I mean, go ahead and get on after it, Sacramento Kings. There's a reason you guys are the Sacramento Kings. Mm-hmm. But what do you think this does to the overall image of Jalen Duren across the league? Especially last year, played 70 games, played about 28 minutes a night, averaged 19.5 points and 10.5 rebounds per game. So he's sixth overall when it comes down to rebounds per game. And it's not exactly, you know, not the greatest shot blocker in the world when it comes to rim protection. We know that Beef Stew was that guy. You know, he was the dude when it came to Detroit and all the different rim protection stats you could possibly look up. Isaiah Stewart, well, he was the stop sign there. But how do you think other GMs and executives are watching this unfold? What do you think they're thinking if he doesn't go absolutely nuclear this year?
2: I think they're going to put him in a box, and that box is going to be a box that's labeled greedy. You know how they talk about some athletes being greedy athletes and everything? I think he'll be one of those that are put in that box because, again, think about what he would be turning his back on. You already got a superstar in Cade. You just brought in a youngster, the young fella that we just drafted this year, that seemed like he's going to be a very good player from what you've seen and from what you told me about him, watching
0: Abuka,
2: him.
0: Corey?
2: Yeah, you like him. Mm-hmm. And I think he could do a lot. And the way that you talked about that guy penetrates, that has to be glory for a big man, a guard that can get in the paint, and Cade does that too, but a guard that can get into the paint and feed you for a 2-3 foot shot, rather than you having to be all the way out on the perimeter, you know, as a big man, I think that's an advantage, a guy that can lob it up to you. I think that's an advantage for Jalen Duren because, again, a lot of that stuff is what he does. A lot of that is his genetic makeup in his game, how he plays. And I just don't know if he'll be able to go to another team and the other team is going to change their system to fit him. I just don't see that because, again, I just don't think Jalen has enough offensive weapons at this point in his career, in his NBA career, to where you can do that. So, to me, this looks to be the perfect situation for him. A, how it's set up. B, some of the surrounding talent. I didn't talk about Sur, you know, and some of the other guys. He has good talent around him. And then the last thing I told you, AB, he's not going to get that love that he gets from Detroit fans here. You remember I told you about Ndamukong Suh? Mm-hmm. When he left from here going to Miami. I'm from Miami. I know how they revere their sports athletes. It's so much more to do in Miami. You don't get the same love that you get here in Detroit. And I just think anywhere else that he went, he wouldn't get or receive the love that he receives here.
0: And what I can't seem to figure out, you didn't join Cade Cunningham in the team workout that he put together in Southern California. You didn't go to Tom Gore's house for the holiday party. So it seems like the relationship is strained. And Vinny Goodwell told our friend Omari Sankofa, quote, when you're at the stage where one side is offering 5 years and $200 million and that player hasn't jumped to sign, there's something that's wrong with the relationship.
2: Thank you.
0: And this is a relationship business, right? It's more than when you talk about disrespect and everything else. If the Pistons offered him 5 years and $287 million, there wouldn't be worry about disrespect. It is the money, but it's more than the money. Here's my question then to Jalen Duren. What does he do as an individual player that would make him, you know, everybody keeps saying all NBA. It's third team all NBA.
2: Right.
0: That's an important distinction here. Right, you start to look at it. You're getting outscored by Cat. You're getting outscored by Bam. You're getting outscored by Alperen Şengün. You're getting outscored by Jokic. Obviously, when it comes down to rebounds per game, Jokic, Cat, Donovan Klingon, Rudy Gobert, they're all ahead of you when it comes down to that. And then when you start to look at the assist stat, I mean, go ahead and sort it by center. You're behind Wendell Carter Jr. in assists per game.
2: Yeah, and you talked about the blocks, right? You talked about
0: non-existent.
2: B-Stu was really our blocker here. And then what else? I mean, again, maybe he gets an A-plus in setting picks and roll into the basket. Maybe that's one of his strengths. But, A.B., you have to play to the strength of your team and to the strength of the offense. I don't see too many more teams that do that pick with the big man and try to roll to the paint.
0: And you got to have what in order for him to be really successful to date through his first contract here with the Detroit Pistons? An incredible point guard, first-team All-NBA point guard that's setting up. They are one of the best, if not the best, lob threat in the league.
2: I agree.
0: I don't know why you're looking at the Thompson twins. Asar took less money to stay here. Like, how do you not see? Wembanyama took $50 million less per year to be able to afford the rest of the supporting cast. At what point do you not understand, as a teammate, you're going to have to take less for this group to be successful?
2: Yeah.
0: And we're talking $200 million. I'm not paying you $50,000 a year.
2: AB, he wants to leave $191 million sitting on the table.
0: Crazy.
2: I'm telling you, I just don't understand that. I don't understand the logic in there. And if Jalen Duren, if he really took a look in the mirror, really took a deep dive look into the mirror, then the first thing that probably would pop up on that mirror is the 2026 playoff. Because he failed in the playoffs, and that's when guys make their money. That's when guys make their legacy, is during the playoffs, and yet his went the opposite way. So to me, if I'm Jalen Duren, I'm signing the deal because I want to come in and prove to these people and to my fans that, hey, I'm worth this $200 million. But what you seen last year in the playoffs, that's never going to happen again. That was a one-off. That was a LeBron James series versus the Mavs back in the day. You know what I'm saying? And he's gotten over that. So to me, he just needs to, I don't know, like I say, AB, maybe it's bad advice he's getting from his camp and his agent, but it's no way I'm leaving $191 million on the table.
0: And remember, in the six games in his first run in the playoffs, he averaged 11.8 points per game, 10.7 rebounds. That went down to 10.2 points per game and 8.5 rebounds. And we know sometimes statistics, they can tell whatever story you want. But it's not as if, and I know that the first run at it is everybody's first try, and I get it, yeah, whatever. Six games and that's it. It doesn't look good. And I don't know how you can look at that position in today's salary cap landscape and say, I mean, what are you thinking are the most pivotal? You need a ball handler and you need 3-and-D wings. Like those are premium position. That's like your edge rusher and your quarterback when it comes to trying to put together your football team. You got to have your point guard, right? Because they're all bigger now. It's no longer, you don't see too many Isaiah Thomases running around. Everybody's huge. There's Cade Cunningham, your quarterback. Now you need your edge rusher. That other premium position is the 3-and-D wing. The guy that can shoot it, fill it up, space the floor, but doesn't, you know, give up a whole bunch on the defensive side of the ball. You hope Asar will develop the offensive game where he is a threat on the outside, but it's not about the center position unless you are an alien like Jokic or like Wemby, where it's like, yeah, no, these guys are just a different breed of basketball player.
2: Yeah, and AB,
0: with all the moves, they've got all the tools in their toolbox already.
2: No, and I want to see how he plays without B-Stu next year. I'm serious. I want to see.
0: You will, you if know, he's in Sacramento.
2: Oh, my God. Because, you know, B-Stu brought that that physicality. You know, nobody didn't mess with Beef Stew, and Beef Stew wasn't going to let anybody mess with the rest of his teammates. So I want to see how it'll be him and Paul Reed. I just want to see how that dynamic works without Beef Stew being there too next year.
0: Yeah, there's a lot to figure out here. And I just, you know, if you look at 5 and 200, it would have him around the 40th highest paid player in average annual value, right? So, you know, he's somewhere probably to mid-30s to mid-40s overall. So I think that that's kind of right where you want to be at. And I don't know. You look at the rest of the league, and it's like the best place for him financially and non-financially right now, it is Detroit.
2: Yeah.
0: Right? I mean, they got the best, the most money on the table, and you're getting fed the ball from Cade Cunningham.
2: I mean, the talent is here. You got a great coaching staff led by J.B. Bickerstaff. You know, so to me, like I say, the fans are great here. Basically, you're in a new arena if you think about LCA. I mean, things are here and set up for Jalen Duren. So I just hope he takes advantage of it, AB. But I do expect him to be lining up as a Piston next year.
0: That was a good call on Dylan Larkin. It worked there. For Danny Cahalan and Lomas Brown, I'm Anthony Bellino saying so long. We'll see you tomorrow. Same time, same place, right here on the Great Voice of the Great Lakes.
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20: 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Glad to be with you all here tonight. I'm Dalton Shetler alongside my partner, J.U. Colcrick. Give a nice warm welcome, everybody, to J.U. Colcrick. And you might be able to notice we're missing the headliner, but he's going to be here momentarily.
2: Walking right in.
20: I was going to say, right on time, we're going to be joined by the man himself, head coach Pat Fitzgerald, as the Spartans in. And here's a nice warm welcome. Give it up, everybody, for head coach Pat Fitzgerald. Greeted by a nice go green, go white. We'll get Pat Fitzgerald here in the chair as Michigan State gets ready to enter Big Ten play. And you know who else is in the building? Your Spartan quarterback, Alessio Milivojevic. Give a nice warm welcome to Alessio, everybody. And now on the mic, we have head coach Pat Fitzgerald. Pat, how are we doing, partner?
21: I'm doing great. Punt meeting, sorry. I got a real job, you know? Not that I don't love this, but yeah, no, we've got to get a lot better in the kick game. And we were in a meeting, and I go, I got to go. So, hi, everybody. Thanks for being here, as always. And Big Ten time, let's go.
2: Oh, yeah.
21: Right? This is what we all signed up for, and excited for this weekend, and really, really looking forward to it.
20: Well, what are the big things, and whoever said, or, I mean, maybe this is just a testament, punting matters in the Big Ten. I mean, that's a great example of that. But as you take a look forward into Big Ten play, Nebraska comes to town. Yep. On the surface level, because we're going to be digging into this and all sorts of other things, what are the biggest switches that need flipped moving into Big Ten season?
21: Yeah, you know, again, it's been unfortunately a little bit of a theme so far. We got to just be more consistent and play four quarters of clean ball. We haven't done that yet. And you know, we've done it at times, and we've looked really explosive offensively. We've looked like a shutdown defense and a special teams that could really dominate. We've got to get over that hump to be consistent every play, every day. And we haven't gotten there yet, so we're going to just keep grinding. You know, people always ask, well, why not? You know, well, you know, they're 17 to 22. You know, if I knew, I'd write a book, I'd retire.
2: Right, right.
21: I'd be in Tahiti or somewhere, Antigua, and there'd be something strong in this glass, not a Pellegrino. So, yeah, that's why you coach. That's why you practice, and the guys are working. We've just got to carry it over into the exact moment in the game. And, you know, I think as you look at probably every school, every team in the country right now, if you were to listen to the coaches, they're kind of all in the same boat. Nobody's really happy. We've got new teams, even though some school, you know, like, you know, Matt's been there now for a number of years. It's still a new team with your new pieces.
2: Right.
21: And you go through your preseason before you get to Big Ten play, and you learn a lot. And we've just got to continue to grind to get these guys to execute fundamentally, and that's what we're up to right now.
2: Yeah, I think you know, how excited are you? I know we're going to get more into it. You talk about the preseason, that's over with.
21: Yeah.
2: Now we get to play some real football. What, you know, yeah, all your goals, you know, that you guys set are still ahead of you there. Yeah. And this Nebraska team coming in, I know we're going to get into that more, like I said, but like this has that feel of that, like the black and blue division there, this game here, like, you know, the physicality of this game. Yeah. How excited about that are you?
21: Yeah, you know, you want to get a sour taste out of your mouth. You know, I expect to win and hate to lose. And when you don't play the way we wanted to play for four quarters and lose a game, you know, it's great fuel as you go into the week, and the guys have worked hard. But, yeah, it's going to be a really physical game. They're running the ball really well. I think we're battle-tested, you know, going on the road like we did. I think it's going to pay dividends. My hope is it's this week. But for sure, we're very, you know, I said it after the game or my press conference, I forget which one. There's two teams in the Big Ten that have gone on the road to play a top-five team. Hmm. That's us and Ohio State. Nobody else has done that. And I think we know a lot more about our teams than maybe the rest of our 16 other brothers do. So, we know what we've got to do, the buttons we're trying to push, and hopefully we'll be able to execute that on Saturday night at a 5 o'clock kick.
3: Yeah.
20: Is that a first-timer for you?
21: What in the wild world of sports is going on here? Like, what's wrong with 11, noon, 3, 7, so, 5?
3: For you,
21: 5.
3: Coach.
21: Like, we were dusting off like all the itineraries we've ever had.
3: To see what
21: I've never had a 5. I've never had a 5 as a high school player. I've never had a 5 as a high school coach. So I don't know what's going on at the Big Ten Network these days. You know, I mean, I appreciate them. 20 years of the Big Ten Network.
20: How about that?
21: Why at 5? So, why at 5? It's dinner time. Like,
3: for you, what's the ideal kick time?
21: Oh, 9 a.m. Yeah. Let's wake up, have a cup of Joe, and let's go, you know? Whatever. I mean, I'm joking, but whatever time they allow us the privilege to play Big Ten football, our guys will be excited to play. But five's a unique itinerary. We got a good plan, and hopefully we'll execute.
20: 9 a.m. might be the most football guy answer. Just wake up and ball immediately. Go hit somebody. But you mentioned we're going to get into some of the lessons learned on the other side of the break. But first, a reminder, every team needs a timeout, and so do you. 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
20: 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All right, we talked about it just a moment ago. Michigan State went on the road to number 3 Notre Dame this past weekend. Fell short, final score there on the scoreboard, again on the shorter end. But, Pat, we talked after that one, and look, you mentioned it to the media. There's no moral victories here at this program.
21: Yep.
20: But I do think, with that being said, there are positives to take of it, including taking a haymaker in the first couple of minutes from the number 3 team in the country at their place,
21: yep.
20: And your guys were resilient. they responded.
21: Yeah, it was positive. You know, we put ourselves in that position, though, right? We go give up a block punt that should a partially block punt that should have never happened. But our defense stiffened, only gave up 3 points, and then we go three. You know, we end up having. Did we have a turnover then? I don't remember. It's like a blur. It's been a long week already. But you know, we just didn't get off to the fast start we said we had to. And it's same thing going now into these Big Ten games. You have to avoid the first round knockout. You put yourself down two scores, and you know barely, people aren't through the first beer. You know it makes it a challenge the rest of the game. You're playing catch up, and it's just not the way you want to start the game or the second half with playing that way. I thought we were ready for the moment. We just didn't execute. I mean, you know, we get the same look we expected in practice, and we just didn't get off on the ball quick enough. We looked like we were in quicksand on our punt team, and you know, that's why I was late. We're working diligently.

0: So I'm sorry. I've always been that way. It's a way I've been wired, and I just it drives me nuts. But then you gotta fess it, you gotta fix it, and you gotta flush it. You gotta move on. And you know, the guys have done that. Now I will tell you, you know, and through about Tuesday, I think we were a little punch drunk, not meaning from the game, just from the trip. Mm-hmm. We didn't get in until about 3 a.m. You know, I tried to let the coaches go home early. They didn't. I was tired. So if I'm tired, I know the guys were tired, and we fought through Tuesday. Today was a very good practice. I think everybody feels really, really good physically, mentally. We put together a really good plan for Nebraska. But, yeah, I like I said, I think we're battle-tested. I think we know now, you know, you can't make those self-inflicted wounds and beat good football teams. Mm-hmm. And moving forward, I don't care what any Big Ten school's record is. It does not matter. Everybody is 0-0 each week, and you'll hear me say that the rest of my career. These are the hardest things our guys will do, and that's to win a Big Ten football game.
1: Right.
0: Everybody's really talented. Everybody's well coached. We need Spartan Stadium to be electric. Not like, yeah, we're excited. Like, yeah! You know, like, it needs to be on. When I was a player coming in here, when I was a coach coming in here, I mean, there was a noise when you were on offense every play.
1: Right.
0: Not just third down that made it really, really hard to communicate. And if we can get just that split-second advantage because of that, that's where the 12th person comes in play with the Spartan Nation, and we're really going to need it this Saturday because we're playing a team that's playing really well. They're flying high. They're playing explosively on offense. New coordinator on defense, playing really, really fast and physical. And so we've got to have our best game this week to win.
2: Yeah, and you know, you talk about the crowd effect there, and I you know, I think that's huge too, and that's why there's a challenge that I'm putting out there to the fans. You know, you always talk about you want your players to play four quarters.
0: Yep.
2: We need the fans to be there for four quarters. Yeah. The student section, be there for four quarters. It's great being there early, but stay till the end of the game. You can still go to Rick's afterwards, but we need four quarters from the fans as well.
0: Yeah, you're buying drinks after we win? Is that what I just heard? I can't, but I mean, yeah.
3: JU keeps doing the upcharge on the scramble drill. Maybe
0: here at One North. Come on up. There's a nice bar around the corner.
2: There is an outdoor patio bar here at One North.
0: Why did all the people at One North just go like this? It's a nice, quiet family place. Yeah.
3: Well, I tell you what, too. We're going to work our way towards a break so we make sure we have some time with Alessio. We've got a lot still to talk about with the upcoming game this weekend, the opening of Big Ten play. 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

0: We are back live on the Pat Fitzgerald Show, presented by Auto Owners Insurance. All right, folks, help me in giving a nice warm welcome to your quarterback, number 11, the redshirt sophomore from Naperville, Illinois, Alessio Milivojevic. Give it up, everybody. Alessio, thanks so much for being here.
1: Yeah, thanks for having me. I appreciate it.
0: And we said Alessio Milivojevic. Is it Vic or Vich? What do you? You're kind of between, right?
1: It is kind of in between. I mean, it's Vic, but like my family came from Serbia, so really it should be Vich. But when they kind of immigrated over here, it kind of changed to Vic, kind of just to blend in, and it just stuck with that.
0: Okay, so yep. That's how we
2: just
0: got to Milivojevic.
2: Less. Less. That's what I do. You know?
0: Less is more. Yeah. Hey, print the shirts.
3: Wow.
0: Print the shirts.
3: Wow.
0: By the way, this interview is brought to you by McLaren. The right team makes all the difference. McLaren is the official orthopedics and sports medicine partner of Michigan State Athletics. All right, the first thing we do with all of our guests, scramble drill.
1: Do it.
0: You know what this is?
1: Oh, yeah. I've heard of it. Ben told me about it. Yeah. Oh, Ben told me about it. I got to be ready.
3: You got two linemen and Cam here.
0: Right? That's right. You know. And so our high water mark so far is 20. That was by Ben Morawski. So that's the number pretty to good. Beat. If you're new to the game, here's how we play. We put 60 seconds on the clock. We're going to rapid-fire questions at Alessio. They're all about himself. The goal is to see how many can he answer in the 60 seconds about himself. No. Alessio, as we tell everybody, we don't have the answer key to your own personal stuff, so there's a gray area you could play with.
1: Let's
0: there. If you don't have an answer right away, you can feel free to pass as well.
1: Yeah.
0: Okay.
2: And before you go, at the end of the year, the winner gets $150.
1: Let's go.
2: It's one more gift card.
0: Oh, they're going to be held too then at some point. All right, here we go. We got 60 seconds ready. Alessio, are you ready?
1: I'm ready. Let's go.
0: All right, and the clock will start as soon as we finish asking the first question. I would be rich if I had a dollar every time Coach Fitz said blank.
1: Start fast.
0: Favorite breakfast food?
1: Pancakes.
0: Most competitive guy on the team?
1: Me.
0: Sunrise or sunset?
1: Sunset.
0: Favorite Olympic sport?
1: Hockey.
0: What app do you open first in the morning?
1: iMessage.
0: Best cook on the team?
1: Tap.
0: Favorite dessert?
1: Brownies.
0: Summer or winter?
1: Summer.
0: Dream vacation spot?
1: St. Thomas.
0: Best video gamer on the team?
1: Me, Madden.
0: Favorite animal?
1: Dogs.
0: Sneakers or slides?
1: Sneakers.
0: Favorite childhood cartoon?
1: Tom Jerry.
0: Most superstitious guy on the team?
1: That's tough. Pass.
0: Favorite restaurant chain?
1: Chick-fil-A.
0: Hoodie or jacket?
1: Hoodie.
0: Favorite NFL quarterback?
1: Andrew Luck.
0: Best laugh on the team?
1: Tone.
0: Favorite number?
1: 11.
0: Coffee or energy drink?
1: Coffee.
0: First concert you went to?
1: Drake.
0: Most likely to become a coach?
1: Cade.
0: Favorite chip flavor?
1: Chip. Barbecue.
0: Time! We got it in there! Beat the buzzer!
1: I get it.
0: Folks, Alessio Milivojevic, 23! Oh, your new season leader!
1: Let's go.
0: There, so it's already a good show for him.
3: Yeah, how about 23 completions this weekend?
1: Let's go.
3: I don't really give a rip about the scramble, all right? Let's go. He's got tape to go watch. Let's go.
0: That's right. Well, let's talk a little bit about Alessio Milivojevic as we get ready to get to know him a little bit more. So far this season, completing passes just north of a 66% clip, 540 passing yards, 3 passing touchdowns, 7 starts in his career. That's all we're at to date. Those numbers are just from this year, the first 3 games. But nonetheless, I remember when we talked in Chicago at the Big Ten Media Days, you said if there's a number for that fans should pay attention to, you wanted to be at 68 or 70% of a completion percentage. Mm-hmm. You're starting to flirt around there. How would you assess your game overall through 3 weeks?
1: Yeah, I think I just got to play better overall. Obviously, there's steps you have to take to play better. I think it just goes week-to-week process. Just continue to put hours in, watch film, like Coach said. Put hours in with the O-line, with the receivers, with tight ends. Just continue to build that relationship with them. And I think it just comes through that. And overall, just got to play better.
2: Yeah, Les, this is your first full year going into the season as the guy. So how did the work from the off season, spring ball and everything like that, go into where you are now?
1: Yeah, I mean, it helped a lot. I mean, the minute Coach Sheridan came in, I mean, I was meeting with Coach Sheridan just kind of implementing different parts of the offense, because obviously everyone had to learn a whole new system, and kind of just throughout the winter, the spring, we kind of started implementing things, and then even now we're still installing new things for each week. So I think just kind of meeting with them and building a relationship with them was huge to start. And then obviously with transfer guys who came back, just continue to build relationships. I think everything's just relationship oriented. And when you have those relationships, I think you can go far places.
3: Yeah, for the fans, you know, your role, starting quarterback, Big Ten school. Mm-hmm. Tell them kind of how you're, you know, just everything that goes into your world for a week.
1: Yeah.
3: You know, that's obviously very different than everybody else on the team, but just give them a little lift of the hood on kind of what it's like to be a Big Ten quarterback.
1: Yeah, I mean, I think there's a lot that goes into it. You know, you got early mornings, you come in, you watch film with coach, you got to go to the treatment room, get your training treatment in. You have lifts with Coach Welsh, you know, those are great. And then obviously practice, you know, you're just trying to be the best player you can every practice. And then obviously you still got school. I'm a student athlete, so got to get to class, you know, finance major. So I got finance 414 right now, so I'm working on that. So you still got to go to class. A lot of people don't think that, but you still got to go to class and, yeah, and go to class and go to class.
3: Yeah, and like go to Coach class, would say. Academic success plan.
1: So,
3: yeah, yeah. Or go online, go, like online, go online, go online.
1: Or that.
3: It's unbelievable. But like, for example, like through your week, just a snapshot, like I look at this on Monday, this on Tuesday.
1: Oh, yeah.
3: Like, how do you go about your routine?
1: Yeah, so Sunday nights when I watch the first few games of the next opponent, Monday we come in, we kind of have a lighter practice, but we're starting to install base plan, base stuff with coach, stay a little later that night and watch some film with him, just some base looks. And then Tuesday's when we actually run through the base plan. So we practice a full day with base plan, you know, ones versus twos, exchange periods, stuff like that. And then Tuesday night we start to implement the third down plan. So third down, obviously they're going to give you different looks, so you got to have some different protections here and there, stuff like that. You practice the third down plan Wednesday, and then Wednesday night you go to red zone. 25 to 16, high red, and then you got your mid red, your low red, and then obviously the goal line. So you do that Wednesday night. Thursday, you run through that, and then Friday's kind of a huge review of everything, and you get ready to play on Saturday.
3: Yeah, I mean, it just gives you a snapshot of my, I mean, it's a grind, yeah. You know? And then, you know, you walk off the field, and, you know, Coach Sheridan talks about it to the offense a lot. You know, we're fighting this week for 5 to 6 minutes of celebration in the locker room after the game, you know, when we can sing the fight song with the band and the students and their fans and then go and sing it together and just sit there for about 5 or 6 minutes, right, and just go, whew, all right, that was great. Because you know you got to go do it again with a whole nother challenge. And, you know, you've done a great job. I mean, it's a new offense. It's a new coaching staff. It's new teammates, new O-line. The list goes on. And to see his leadership, how he's grown, the sky's the limit, man. We're glad he's our starter, and, you know, it's great now, but it's going to be special as he continues to go along.
0: Go ahead, JU.
2: Yeah, so let's talk a little bit about that quarterback room. You know, there's packages that Cam goes in there, and, you know, he has success, and you see you on the sideline cheering him on, you know, one of the, you know, biggest cheerleaders for each other there. And then Coach McNulty in that. How is the cohesiveness in that quarterback room?
1: Yeah, I think it's great. I think overall as a room, we have a real tight-knit group. You know, we go to Thursday dinners together with the O-line, just continue to build a relationship with them. But I think me and Cam, we play off each other well. You know, Cam comes in, you know, maybe it's 5 plays, maybe it's 8 plays, maybe it's 1 play. But whenever he's in there, I think he's doing a great job, and he's playing really well. And I'm just, you know, like you said, being a cheerleader on the sideline, just telling him, you know, go do your thing. You know, he's a great player. He's played a lot of football. So I'm just happy because he really deserves it. He's worked his butt off the entire year to – obviously, knowing he wasn't going to start, but then he earned a role for himself. And that was really awesome to see. And I think we're just going to continue to get better together.
3: How about the other guys in the room? What do they do for you during the week? What are they studying? How are they helping?
1: Yeah, they're awesome. And Leo helps me with base plan. You know, he kind of dives into that deep. We kind of give each guy a different part of the plan. So Leo dives in deep on base plan, and then Kate will dive in on the third downs. Kind of just gives me a kind of more in-depth look at each of those things, because obviously I'm watching as much film as possible, but I can't see every little thing. And anything they catch, I just ask them to tell me and kind of just talk me through it. So I think it's just good to have them on my side. We work as a room really well together.
3: Yeah, it's a great room. The guys are all great. They're really unselfish. They're really helping them out. It's been fun to watch that group come together.
0: I got a question here, but what I'm getting ready to flex about you doesn't necessarily lead right to the question, but I still wanted to force the initiative here. In high school, Alessio Milivojevic started 3 years on varsity. He threw for 7,267 yards in those 3 years and scored 84 touchdowns through the air in just 3 years of high school football. Sure. Again, no question. It's just that's really impressive. That's pretty cool.
3: Did you guys play Loyola during that three-year period?
1: No, we did not. No. Hey, the year I left, though.
3: Yeah, we remember that game.
1: We remember that game.
3: Yeah. The fish story is like this big.
0: But the question I did want to circle back to, Alessio mentioned at the top of this segment that his family, the heritage, all comes from Serbia. And coming over over from Serbia. You had mentioned when we talked at one point back in July that your father had immigrated and your family immigrated from Serbia. Your dad had started a business out of his truck.
1: Yeah.
0: Just trying to make a living here in America. Mm-hmm. Can you take us through the journey your dad went through and how it set you up for the opportunities you have now?
1: Yeah, so my dad came from Serbia. My mom's side of the family came from Italy. So I kind of little mix of European in me. And yeah, my dad, he came here. I think he was about 4 or 5 years old. Funny story, his brother actually failed kindergarten. Now, he couldn't speak any English, so he didn't know what was going on at all. So they failed him in kindergarten. He had to repeat kindergarten. But yeah, my dad was working for a company called Apt and kind of was done being not owning his own company. So he started his own electrical company out of his car. Built it up for over 20 years and recently joined a new company and kind of sold his book of business to them and joined them as a project manager at Grand Con. So he's doing good, but I think it just taught me hard work. You know, immigrating here from Serbia is not easy, not knowing any English. Your parents are already pretty grown up and they would have to learn a whole new language. They would watch Martha Stewart cooking shows to learn English. So it was,
2: there you go.
1: Just hearing those stories kind of just motivates me. Like he worked as hard as he could to provide a life for his family, himself, and then ultimately grow a family for himself. So just knowing that, it pushes me every day.
0: That's pretty awesome, yeah. Is it not? That's pretty cool. I'd imagine that's where this guy gets his toughness from, too.
3: Yeah, oh, I'm sure it's more his mom.
1: Oh, yeah. My mom, for sure.
3: Every football player, it's their mom. But, yeah, no, I mean, it's not a surprise. I mean, great family, unbelievable. He's so humble. He's so talented and just doing a great job. Is, you know, a young captain. You know, not only is he our quarterback, he's a young captain, and that's a lot on his shoulders. You're doing a great job, buddy.
1: Thank you. I appreciate it.
3: Appreciate you.
1: Yes, sir.
3: Yeah, keep winning.
1: Oh, yeah.
3: So the hallmark of a great quarterback is winning.
1: Win.
3: Okay? I love the 84 touchdowns or whatever it was. Win. Win.
2: Les, what was it that when Coach Fitz and his staff came, what was it that drew you to them? And, you know, you had the opportunity. If you wanted to leave, you could leave, but you decided to stay and be a Spartan. What was Coach Fitz's message to you that made you stay?
1: I mean, the immediate contact was one thing I valued great. Like I mentioned earlier, I'm a big relationship guy. So the minute Coach Fitz had officially got the job, you know, we talked and he kind of shared his vision for what he wanted for this team and for our program in general. And I aligned with it immediately. You know, he wanted to strive for great things. He wanted to win every single game that we played, and that's what I'm here to do, and that's what I want to do. So immediately when he came in, our vision really aligned, and then I kind of talked to people around Illinois. You know, this guy's a legend right here. He doesn't want to say it. He's a humble guy, but he's a legend around Illinois. So I talked to every single person I know that I could think of connected to him. All they had was great things to say about him. So that kind of just tied the knot for me. And then obviously I love East Lansing. I love Michigan State. I love the support we get here, the support we get from you guys. So I think that just ultimately tied the knot for me. So those three things really kept me here, and I'm excited to be here for the rest of my time.
3: That's what was obvious when we sat down and talked. He wanted to be here. He wanted to be our starting quarterback. He had a plan, and he is executing that plan to do exactly what we talked about. And again, the humility speaks for itself as you're here tonight. But
2: right,
3: you know, we got a bright future ahead of ourselves with him as our quarterback.
0: And I think a lot of Spartan fans certainly love the ride that they're on with you too as well. Lesio Milivojevic, thank you so much for joining us here tonight.
1: Thank you, guys. I appreciate it. Thanks for having me. Awesome.
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0: 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Nebraska comes to Spartan Stadium on Saturday. 5 years ago this week, which Spartan returned a punt 62 yards for a touchdown late in the fourth quarter to tie the Huskers? We didn't even finish the question, and we already had people jogging up to the microphone. Let's go to the one who just gave a pretty impressive 40 time. What's your name? Where are you from?
12: Mike Sterner, Sparty Mike from East Lansing through Hazel Park, Michigan. But
0: and your guess?
12: Jaden Reed.
0: Jaden Reed is correct. You got to have confidence and get that right as soon as you come up to the mic.
12: Prayers up for him, by the way. He had a tough injury this weekend.
13: No doubt. Yeah, absolutely.
0: That's a good note.
13: Good call, Sparty Mike.
0: Sparty Mike can get his tickets and certificate there in the back with Sam Sherman. So excellent work. That was quick. So since we got a quick moment here.
13: Man, Sparty Mike was on fire. You see?
2: That's how he almost ran over that the waiter going by there.
0: Jeez. That's impressive.
13: Sparty Mike, 4-2-40.
0: So we don't have a ton of time, but I did want to bring something up because I'm not sure if all the listeners and fans get a chance to see some of these things. When I come into the football building to do the interview with you for certain broadcasts and for pregame shows, there's a sign on the wall that says TNT, mm-hmm. and that stands for Takes No Talent. Mm-hmm. I was curious if you could share what that means, how it came about, and how you pour that into your team.
13: Yeah, it's a Nick Sheridan vision that he presented to me and wanted it to be a part of our offensive identity about all the areas that take no talent, enthusiasm, character. List goes on and on and on of things off the field. When it comes to football, it's training, it's diet, it's sleep, it's recovery. You don't have to be talented to do any of that. Pre-snap avoidance of penalties, which we've done a great job of that to this point, right? Penalties in general, execution things, effort. The list goes on and on and on. And we want to be, above 12% rule is basically what it is, where you take all your negative plays and you take it to in a function of your total plays, so on and so forth. And it's pretty tried, true, and tested. If you're below 12%, you're going to probably win the game. And so it's mental errors, it's physical error, things of that nature. So a lot goes into it. But, we could be all Americans in everything that's TNT, and that gives us an opportunity to win every game. Because if we fail in everything that takes no talent, we're going to have no chance to play. So when Nick presented that to me, I'm like, yeah, that makes all the sense in the world. I'm all for it. Let's go. And things that we talk about and we address almost on a daily basis.
0: J.U., I know we're running a little late. You got something on that?
14: No.
0: We'll head to break.
13: He's over here like, I got a lot of talent.
0: Never had to worry about those kinds of things below him.
14: Yeah, I wasn't a linebacker. Yeah. So.
0: All right. 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We'll be back with more after a break here on the Spartan Media Network.
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0: 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Real quick, during the commercial break, we had talked about this actually before the show even started, but we just were addressed by the man at the table. A nice shout-out to Spartan alum Greg Eaton, who's joining us here tonight. Give it up, everybody. Glad to have him with us here this evening. Look, we're going to get into the Big Ten opener here in a little bit. Michigan State, Nebraska, it's a big one this Saturday night, kicking things off for conference action. But before we get to the nuts and bolts, the X's and O's of everything going on, wanted to take a moment here during tonight's proceedings to examine something that's going to be going on with the game and the way really Michigan State and Nebraska are bonded together forever. And I think all Spartan fans are aware. It's the 10-year anniversary of both Mike Sadler and Sam Foltz both being tragically killed in 2016 where they were working a kicking camp. I think a lot of Spartans know the story of Mike Sadler. You're talking about not only one of the best punters in all of Michigan State football history, but a world-class human being. You're talking about somebody who became the first student-athlete at Michigan State to earn academic All-America honors 4 times, was a 2-time first-team All-Big Ten selection, of course was a part of that Rose Bowl championship season in 2013, and like we said, just an all-around great human being. He was posthumously put into the Michigan State Athletics Hall of Fame, but as all of that has kind of bonded Michigan State and Nebraska, you're going to have a couple of things this weekend where you have a commemorative coin for the coin toss that honors both Mike Sadler and Sam Foltz. And also, Mike Sadler's mom, who's also a world-class human being, Karen Sadler, is going to be here at the game. And I know you had a chance to actually meet her over the summer.
13: Yeah, well, I actually met Mike and his family through recruiting. And Mike obviously chose to be a Spartan, which was a great decision for him. And we were sad we didn't get him. And just an unbelievable young man, and what a family. And Karen has carried on his legacy, and she's used the Legacy Foundation to make a huge impact in those that are less fortunate through the Mike Sadler Legacy Celebration that I was a part of and had the honor to be a part of with Coach D, Coach Mandy, Coach Izzo was there. I mean, I couldn't even tell you. I mean, there was the brew pub was sold out in Grand Rapids, which was a really cool tribute to Mike and to his legacy, and then to raise some money for the Legacy Foundation. And Karen's been great. I had a chance to sit down and talk to her sometime around St. Patrick's Day. She came by the office, and we talked about the 10-year tragic anniversary and how would I get involved? And the answer was absolutely. Yeah. What can we do to help, and how can we help? And so to be there to be a part of that was great, and look forward to helping out in the future. But Mike's legacy lives on. We addressed the team about it on Tuesday in the team meeting, had Max Bulla speak a little bit about Mike and who he was. And you know, I think that moved the guys quite a bit. And, yeah, we'll be bonded with Nebraska forever. Did not know Sam, you know, obviously to lose two great young men in the prime of their life while they were at a camp giving back to younger guys that do, you know, what they do is I think, a huge statement about their legacy and who they were as men.
2: Yeah, and you know, to add to Coach's points there, you know, that's the beauty about this game of football. You know, for 60 minutes we go against each other, but at the end of the day, it's a brotherhood. You know, when you're done playing, you know, you shake hands and you know, you go and you do things outside with opponents. And you know, and I'm glad that this the Sadler Legacy Foundation is continuing to go, and I'm glad that, you know, Coach, you've embraced it and, you know, welcomed it, you know, to be there. And it's going to be, you know, it's an emotional time for both programs, but it's something that you know, we need to continue these guys' legacy.
13: Yeah, gone but not forgotten, right?
2: Absolutely.
13: You know, and you know, you just see it when I've had a chance to visit with Karen, just how proud she was of her son. Yeah. And you know, we're honored to be able to help just a little bit. It'll never be the same, but to give back a little bit to help is something we're honored to do.
0: And everybody, folks, if you're not aware, check out the Mike Sadler Legacy Foundation. It's a wonderful foundation, as Pat was talking about moments ago, led there by Karen Sadler, doing some really excellent work. The MSU Downtown Coaches Club will be having their next dinner meeting on Monday, October 5th, here at 1 North Kitchen and Bar, East Lansing. 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
0: 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All right, we mentioned we're going to get to the nuts and bolts a little bit of this one. Michigan State, Nebraska. It is the Big Ten opener this Saturday evening. We've already went over it. It's a 5 o'clock kick Eastern time. We're going to be taking the airwaves at 3:30 for this one. But let's talk a little bit about the Cornhuskers here, Pat, because they're led by Matt Rhule, who's in his fourth year there in Lincoln, but a really highly renowned head football coach, turned around programs at Temple, turned around Baylor during his time there, trying to get that going there in Nebraska as well.
13: Yeah, he's done a great job at every stop, and he's doing a terrific job. This is, you know, I was out, but I watched their teams. You could tell, like, this roster, what they've done to put this team in place is very impressive. Yeah, he's done a great job. I've known Matt for a long time, and we used to be an Under Armour school when I was at Northwestern, when he was at Temple, and Under Armour would take us and our significant others on a trip, and we'd go to Baltimore for the Preakness, which was great, and all the guys went and played golf, and the girls went to a spa thing, and then there was this one thing on the itinerary. It was glass blowing, and Stacy and I looked at each other like, yeah, let's go give it a shot. We've never done this before. Well, we get on the bus and it's me and Stacy and Julie and Matt Rule. You know, like, all right, we're gonna go do this. And there were a couple other folks, and we went and we did it. We had a great time. It was something that I'll probably never do again. No offense to anybody that blows glass, because it was very hard. And I made a glass that kind of wobbles when you set it down, so it didn't work out real well. But so yeah, we've had good times together, and then we've never competed against each other. Hmm. But I've been a big fan of his from afar, and you know, they've got his DNA. He's a, you know, former Penn State player, linebacker, and mm-hmm. physical guy, and they're a physical team. They're running the ball great. And then he brought in, you know, someone I know really well, Dana Holgorsen. Mm-hmm. Dana and I recruited together in Houston as young assistants, and then his brother Nick played at Northwestern when I was a player. So I've known the Holgorsen family for a long time, and Dana's done a great job in year two. He's, you know, they brought in a player of the year level quarterback, with Anthony Calandria, that's playing at a very high level. And you know, he's a dual threat guy. He's not only dangerous with his legs, but can make every throw. We've got to be very conscious of where he's at, because he could really hurt us in the run game and in the scramble game, which gives you a problem.
2: Right. And so, you know, this Nebraska offense, you know, they've been putting up numbers, averaging 46 points per game. Their strength is their ground attack, 263 yards per game rushing. And, you know, even through the air, over 250 yards. So how important is it, you know, defensively to play sound football and read your keys?
13: Yeah, it's going to be critical. And then, you know, when anytime the quarterback's involved in the run game, it makes you play 11 on 11. So, you know, we've got to fit things right. We've got to be, you know, smart and savvy on the edges, and make sure we keep him, you know, in front of us and don't let things get out, you know, on the perimeter. And, you know, I wish it was just the run game. They've got really talented guys on the outside. This is their most talented roster that I've seen since Matt's been there. And then you flip it over on defense, and they're playing lights out. They've changed coordinators. They were a 3-3 stack, so three down linemen, three linebackers, five DBs. Now they're more to a 4-2-5. Very aggressive quarter scheme. They'll close the middle of the field. They'll play man. They'll overload pressure you. They've really dictated their terms to each team they've played so far. So we've got to be able to take care of the ball, number one. And we got to take it away. We did not do a good enough job of that in South Bend. That cost us the game. Number two, we've really got to start fast. They've played really well in the first quarter against everybody that they've played. They've played really well in the third quarter against everybody that they've played. So, you know, we've got to get that going. And then, you know, lastly, you know, we've just got to play a clean game. You know, we've got to put the whole thing together. Yeah, that's kind of the plan.
0: Well, and with Nebraska, you're talking about an offense right now is averaging north of 46 points a game. That's the 11th best mark in the country. They're 3-0, wins over Ohio, Bowling Green, North Dakota. Yep. I think Anthony Calandria does get a lot of the attention, to your point, with what he does with his arms and his legs. But I don't know if enough people talk about Jamal Rule leading this ground game, averaging right now almost 9 yards a carry for five touchdowns.
13: Incredible as a freshman. Yeah, he doesn't look like a freshman out there, you know. I meant it when I saw, you know, just a little bit more of an upright running style. It reminded me of Lawrence Phillips when I was, you know, back in the day watching, you know, his upright running style until he got to the moment of truth and he put his pads down and ran right through you. So, yeah, this young man's really, really talented. And they're playing three total. I mean, it's not like it's just him. And so they've been rolling guys through. And, they've put up a lot of points. They've held their opponents to very few. And, you know, that's the fun thing about Big Ten play. Is those three games go over here.
0: That's
13: and
0: right.
13: And they put Big Ten stats,
0: right?
13: And, you know, I've always looked at those. You know, some people get a little bit caught up in where you're ranked nationally this time of the year. Let's see where we're at the end of November, right? Because when you play conference play, and I would count last week as a conference-level game, right? So, you know, not good enough from a point standpoint. We felt like we had to keep the game in the 20s to win it. Our defense did that. They did that. We felt like four scores would get the win, and we did not do that offensively or in the kick game. So, we've got to stick to our plan. We've got to execute our plan, and we've got to have a great 12th man and woman on Saturday night.
2: Yeah, and you know, I want to go back to the offensive side of the ball for the Spartans. You know, up until last week, you know, Michigan State has been doing a good job of, you know, with the ground game. Where do you want to see their improvement? Is it the cuts from the backs or the linemen? Where do you want to see that?
13: Yeah, Jay, I mean, you're down 10-0, right? You know, and so you got to find a way to make up two scores. And we tried to stay as balanced as we could, but we got to a point really about midway through the third quarter, late third quarter, definitely the whole fourth quarter, where, you know, we really didn't have the ability to run the ball. We had to throw the ball almost every rep to be able to get back into the game. And, you know, credit to Notre Dame. They had a few things and a few wrinkles ready for that situation that, you know, if we were to go back, we would do some things a little bit differently offensively. But you don't ever want to be in the position where I know that you know that I know that you know we're going to throw the ball. That's not a good position to be in as an offense, and it's a great, you know, we've been in that now twice defensively,
2: right,
13: and we've played really well and had quite a bit of pressure in our first two games. So, this is going to be a heavyweight fight. I mean, you're going to hear me say that for, you know, the next 10 weeks and 9 games. It's just the way it is. And if it's for you can't be the faint of heart. To play Big Ten football. So we'll be sore till Wednesday next week. There's no doubt about that. But the ills get cured a lot better with a win. So that's the goal, and that's what we're going to finish the week off of prep and hopefully take into Saturday night.
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13: Yeah, well, we talked about honoring Mike Sadler and Sam Foltz before the game and during the game, but it's also Equipment Manager Appreciation Week. And for those of you that watch us, see all the gear, see everything get set up, Andrew Kopacki, his team, Jacob, Gus, our unbelievable student army. Like, when I got here, I walked in and I was like, who are all these young people? They're like, well, these are our student managers. Like, we had 3 at Northwestern. I'm like, who are all these young ladies and men? And they worked their tails off. And our team, our program, our organization is so appreciative of that whole group. They work so hard. And, you know, there's a great fraternity and sorority throughout college athletics, but especially college football, with the managers that, you know, they don't get any glory. They show up way before we get there, and they're there way after we leave, making sure we've got everything set, ready to go. And so we're just so thankful for them. And when you see them on the sideline, you know, you'll know who they are. Please give them a round of applause and tell them thanks for what they do for the Spartan football team.
0: We should give them a round of applause, too.
2: Yeah.
0: Go ahead, JU.
2: Yeah, absolutely. Those guys are truly, truly the unsung hero. When I was here, we had a great one in Bob Knickerbocker. He's one of the reasons that I came to Michigan State. And last week, we were able to, thanks to Chuck and Woody's Oasis, take the equipment manager some food.
13: Nice.
2: Last
13: week.
0: Nice.
2: Yeah, so.
0: JU did his part, so that's excellent.
13: See, that's why he got free socks. You know,
0: you love the manager. There you go. Thank yous on the way out the door. Big thanks to Chris Ordaway. Big thanks to Matt Contreras Valenzuela back in the studio. Big thanks to Sam Sherman, all of One North Kitchen and Bar's staff. Thanks to Alessio Milivojevic and all of you for tuning in and joining us here in person or wherever you may be. Once again, I'm Dalton Shetler, and for my partners, J.U. Colcrick, Pat Fitzgerald, so long and go green.
13: Go white.
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25: As we wrap up our visit with Michigan State quarterbacks coach Don McNulty, in an earlier show, we mentioned that he had spent 30 years in coaching. Half of those have been spent in the NFL. So today the question is, which do you like the best?
13: Things have changed a lot. You get to spend a lot more time with the players now throughout the year in college, and you get to actually work with them with football. You get to meet, you know, on off-season times when you never saw them. They were only in the weight room. You get to do some things on the field, you know, in the summer, you know, before and after spring ball that you didn't get to do. So there's really year-round development of football that there really wasn't before. And sure, there's recruiting and all that, but that's